0: Number three, Foo Fighters. Number four, Pearl Jam. Let's talk to Melinda. Top five Pacific Northwest bands. Melinda, calling in from Oregon.
1: Good morning, guys.
2: Hey, Melinda.
1: Mary, I'm very jealous. I didn't get my invite for the pontoon, but that's okay. I'll let it slide because you said my name on air, and now I'm geeking out like a fangirl.
0: Everybody loves Mary.
2: Everybody loves Mary, yeah.
1: She's so awesome. She just has this great voice, like, hi, guys. Like somebody you would want to hang out with all the time.
2: Right, exactly, on a pontoon boat.
1: My pick is a little biased, though, because I would like to actually put up for my dad, Jerry, my late father. He had his own band for 30-plus years playing here in Oregon called Sound Junction, but I know that's not going to be on your top five. So my top five, or my pick, is Nirvana.
0: Yeah.
2: How long did your dad play around the Portland area?
1: He played in the Portland area for 30-plus years. His band was Sound Junction, and then later, towards the last decade of it, changed names to Topper. But he did all of the Elks Club circuits, so he played every single weekend of me growing up.
2: Yeah, this is totally unscripted, and I don't mean to put it. I don't want to.
1: No, it's okay.
2: I don't want to ruin our momentum right now. But do you know a band called the Dan Reed Network?
1: Absolutely.
2: Okay, good. I had a weekend with him once, a long time ago. They had a band.
1: Really?
2: Yeah, did a show with him. It was wild. So anyway, you and I may be the only two people in the world to talk about the Dan Reed Network today, but there you go.
1: Well, my dad owned a booking agency as well, so I'm very familiar with all of the local bands.
2: Yeah, you know those dudes then. Yeah, okay. All right, thank you for that.
1: Thanks, guys. Have a great weekend.
0: You too. Okay. All right, she called for Nirvana. Yeah.
3: Number five.
0: Yeah, that was number five. That, I think, was on Scott Robbins.
2: Yeah.
0: Putting it in there. I know, it's almost like obligatory, right?
2: It is. And, you know, and again, I go back to this song in particular because this was the song where the hair metal guys, and I think it was Kip Winger who said it. I could be wrong. He said when he heard this song the first time, he's like, we're over. We're done.
0: Yeah.
2: That's it. They kicked this wall down, and all this hairband stuff was over. And it was.
0: Yeah.
2: Just like that, overnight.
0: Yes, absolutely.
2: So anyway, Nirvana did that, yeah.
0: All right, a good time to reset here. We're looking for the top five best Pacific Northwest bands of all time. We've already gotten number one at Heart, number three, Foo Fighters, number four, Pearl Jam, and now number five, Nirvana, just looking for number two. We'll wrap it up. The number is 1-888-485-MVCR, 1-888-485-MVCR.
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0: All right, man, here we go. This is the Markley, Van Camp, and Robbins Show. I'm Scott Robbins. Right over there is David Van Camp, Jamie Markley on a special assignment. He'll be back later next week.
1: Mm-hmm.
0: All right, we're doing the Friday Five today, the big countdown. It's Pacific Northwest bands.
1: Yes.
0: This go-round. We've got a lot of good tunes. Heart with Foo Fighters,
1: mm-hmm.
0: Pearl Jam, Nirvana.
1: Yeah.
0: So it's been a good run so far. So let's keep the momentum rolling, shall
1: right.
0: we?
1: Yeah, 1-888-485-MVCR is the number. We are just looking for number two now. Scott just named 1, 3, 4, and 5 there that we've already gotten calls for. Let's go to Arlene. Hey, Arlene.
2: Hi, guys. My second favorite three guys. I have my own three guys, and I wanted to tell you that during COVID. And this is, you know, because of Mr. Faltsy, and I'm sure he has a pair.
0: Yeah.
2: Can't you see him sashaying around with them? So anyway,
0: yeah.
2: During the COVID, I was listening to you guys because, you know, you took over for Rush. And I kept telling my three guys about you three guys. So anyway, I started writing down the Friday Fives. And then on Sundays, when they come to, since I feed them all on Sundays,
1: yeah.
2: We started playing the Friday Five, and so we've been doing that since August 2021.
0: Wow. Awesome.
2: And,
0: great.
2: And the first Friday Five that we did was Hot or Heat.
1: Oh, so that's awesome. We should make a home version of it. Yeah. There you go.
2: Yeah,
1: you just came up with a million-dollar idea right there.
0: No kidding.
2: I know. It's great, and my boys are all into, you know, the backstories of – because two of them are 60 years old and one of them is 50. So they span that whole music, you know.
0: From, oh, yeah, yeah.
2: You know, and of course, I'm, you know, Frank Sinatra. So now I'm Frank Sinatra. I'm Metallica.
0: That-a-way.
2: I know
0: that's
2: it.
0: Right.
2: I've got the whole thing. So anyway, my guess is Jimi Hendrix.
1: Well,
0: yeah, good.
1: There you go. Good call.
2: Yeah.
1: That is number two.
2: Yeah.
3: Number two.
4: Let me stand next to your fire.

0: But, you know, when you start, stuff was before your time, it was kind of before my time in terms of, you know, music and when you're getting into it. The production always made me nuts because it was that 1960s production.
1: Yeah, it's very tinny.
0: Yeah, yeah. Tinny sounding, and but you know, give him his due, obviously. But yeah. I love that song.
1: Oh yeah, it's great. I love there are a bunch of different live versions of it. If you have time this weekend to look it up, if you're interested, where as fast as the studio version is, they play it like 30 beats per minute faster live.
0: Oh my gosh.
1: And it's crazy. The drummer's just going nuts.
0: It's like a 90-second song then.
1: Yeah, right. Yeah, it's like.
0: Yeah, because only like 2.5 minutes anyway. So,
1: let me stand as you go by.
0: Good night, everybody.
1: Man. Yeah. All right. It's the Friday Five. We got our five, but there's still plenty of honorable mentions left out there. 1-888-485-MVCR, top five Pacific Northwest bands of all time. Let's talk to Charles in Las Vegas. Hey, Charles.
0: Hey, Charles.
2: Hey there. Hey, Paul Revere and the Raiders from Boise, Idaho.
1: I think they make the cut, yeah, for honorable
0: mention. Yeah, they did make the cut, yeah.

0: I tell you what, there's a lot of the tunes from them I like, though. Yeah. I do like that song, so there you go.
1: All right, let's talk to Don in Oregon. Hey, Don.
2: Hey, how are you?
0: Hey, Don. What you thinking today?
2: Hi. Alice in Chains.
0: Oh, yeah, definitely. Oh, yeah.
1: Big one, yeah.
3: Like the coldest winter chill, heaven beside you.
0: From MTV and Plug.
3: Like the coldest winter chill, heaven beside you.
1: I had them in my top five because I really like a lot of those songs. It is so sad, though, man.
0: Yeah, it is.
1: It's one of those things, like, I like it, but I never feel good about it when I'm done.
0: Yeah, I know. I understand what you're saying.
1: Yeah.
0: They've come to snuff the rooster.
1: All right. We're looking for, well, we're not looking for anything in the top five right now. You had Heart at one, Jimi Hendrix at two, Foo Fighters at three, Pearl Jam at four, Nirvana at five. But we have a ton of honorable mentions to get to yet for the top five Pacific Northwest bands of all time, or artists, individuals, of course. Let's talk to Clint calling in from South Dakota.
0: Oh, Clint, hi.
4: How's it going, guys?
0: Good, man. How are you?
4: Oh, I'm so excited to talk to you. This is awesome. I have to be a little bit of a excitement here. And it's too bad that Mark and that Jamie's not there. You got to tell him I am a brother from another mother because we are very, very similar.
1: All right.
4: And Gen X here. But my guess is, I mean, I would have definitely guessed some of the others first, but I'm going to go with Queensryche.
1: Yeah. Well,
4: they are from the Pacific Northwest.
1: Absolutely. Yes, yeah. Somewhere Jamie Markley just got like a

0: All right. I think we got time maybe for one more call. Let's talk to Damon. Hey, Damon.
1: Hello. The guitar tech for the Foo Fighters is my good friend, Jeff Templeton, who was from the band Motherload from Spokane.
2: Oh, yeah.
1: And my favorite band, though, is Soundgarden.
0: There you go. Had to round out the Friday Five with Soundgarden.
2: Great album. Super unknown. Just so good.
0: All right. That was really fun. We'll play a few more honorable mentions coming up here along with the trifecta coming up next on the Markley, Van Camp, and Robin Show.

0: Come on, smile.
1: Oh, honey, he's still not smiling.
2: Maybe he's not a smiler.
1: Yeah, maybe he's just not a happy baby.
2: Maybe he's just being a boy. You know how boys are.
1: Or maybe he's teething. Oh, poor baby. I think his gums hurt.
2: Maybe he's just tired.
1: Or maybe his tummy hurts. He didn't eat that much.
2: Maybe he's not ticklish.
1: You think maybe he's scared of the dog?
2: Maybe he'll outgrow it. Maybe it's a phase. Maybe he just doesn't like smiling.
1: Maybe he has autism, and we can definitely do something to help.
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0: show. I'm Scott Robbins. That's David Van Camp. That was harsh. That ended quickly.
1: It really did.
0: Yeah, it did.
1: Okay.
0: It's like I'm yammering along, like, we got music.
1: Board reset.
0: Can you hear me? I don't know. I really, honestly, I don't know, but I'm glad today's Friday, so the, whatever critter lives inside your board will now go away for the weekend.
1: Yeah. All right. I don't know if you happen to see this. Just a few things we haven't had time to get to. Supreme Court Justice Ketanji Brown, well, you saw her, Jackson.
0: Oh, no.
1: Stressed the importance of appearing to be impartial. Now, where did she say this? On Michelle Obama's podcast.
0: What? No. Oh, God.
1: Well, of course. You know, you want to show off that you're very impartial. Let's go to
0: unbelievable.
1: One of the most political human beings on the planet. Here we go.
2: You know, there are lots of limits on what judges can do. And I try to be very, very mindful and scrupulous with respect to that because, as you say, our obligation is to be unbiased in our approach. And so you have to then navigate all the sources that could make for an appearance of partiality, which you want to avoid. So there are lots of things that I end up not accepting for that reason. News sources, I think, you know, I don't have a lot of time, unfortunately, you know, but I do, you know, the normal general media sources are made available. And I think it's harder when you're talking about there's so much social media now.
3: No, this is a whole different
2: world.
3: It's a whole different world
2: and not everything is reliable. Mm-hmm. And the hardest part for judges is that we really cannot participate.
3: Probably saving you some brain cells.
2: Exactly.
3: But we need you focused on your opinions.
2: Yes.
1: Yes, of course.
0: We need you focused on your opinions.
1: Yes. What is a woman? I don't know. I'm not a biologist.
0: But she did say that. Yeah. She's if she were a biologist, she could tell you, but she's not.
1: Right. She's not.
0: So there.
1: Yes. Yeah, there you go. All right. Also, socialist candidate for governor in Wisconsin, Francesca Hong, appears to be running away with the Democrat primary. She was on MS Now, the host, Ali Velshi. It was really funny because he doesn't know what to do with the socialists, so he tries to just put words in their mouths, and he tries to, like, sort of soften the blow for some of the people who may be a little skeptical of the extremists within the Democrat Party. And here we go. Here is Ali Velshi interviewing Francesca Hong.
4: It's creating a discussion in the Democratic Party about whether this party is big enough for everybody. Talk to me about how you think about that. I would not characterize this as some sort of a Democratic Socialist takeover of the Democratic Party. There have been a handful of people who have won. But how do you characterize it? How do you think about it when the accusations come about the fact that the Democratic Party is being sort of taken over by this set of people who are generally further to the left of the mainstream?
5: I'm excited to be growing a Democratic coalition that we are actually actualizing the big tent party that we know that we can be, that we know we need to be, you know, especially when we are fighting an authoritarian regime.
1: When we're fighting an authoritarian regime. Okay.
0: The big tent thing is their thing now, isn't it?
1: Oh, yeah, for sure.
0: I mean, it's their go-to.
1: Well, this and that's the socialists just sort of prod them along like, yeah, this is a big tent effort. Now, as soon as we get any sort of real power and control, you know, the Chuck Schumer class is gone. We're not interested in that.
0: No, they don't care.
1: Yeah, that's the thing that I think a lot of Democrats have failed to, at least a lot of elected Democrats have failed to recognize, which is the socialists that you're sort of playing footsie with, they're not interested in a big tent at all.
0: No, no.
1: They are absolutely interested in purity tests. They're interested in forcing you to sort of walk their very narrow definition of what it means to be a liberal. And it's quite remarkable to see, too, because you hear a lot of these people talk, and you think, man, why are you afraid of them? I think about that with more establishment Dems. Like, why are you actually afraid of these people? Because they're morons.
0: Yeah.
1: In large part.
0: Yeah, somebody's missing the boat too. This some camping gear outfit ought to make their big tent. This is the only big tent you'll need. You know, seriously.
1: Yeah.
0: God, I'm so tired of that phrase right now. It's making me nuts.
1: We're a big tent.
0: Yes. We're a big tent. We allow communists in, and

0: socialists.
1: Of course. And, well, naturally, yeah.
0: And normal people are, you know, they're here, but they're in a minority.
1: Yeah, right.
0: Jeez.
1: All right, we had the Friday Five top five Pacific Northwest bands of all time. Yeah. And, I mean, it was a lot of fun. Always love it when you can play along. Heart was number one. Jimi Hendrix, number two. Number three was the Foo Fighters. And then you had number four, Pearl Jam, number five, Nirvana. We had a lot of honorable mentions. A lot of times people will say, hey, where was this person? Where was this band or whatever? And I agree, this should have been in the top five right here.
2: Moving to the country,
1: President of the United States.
2: Eat a lot of peaches. Moving to the country, I'm going to eat a lot of peaches.
1: I love that band story because that album.

0: dreamed about you.
1: Yeah.
0: A woman.
1: I love that.
2: I played Lump.
3: Yeah, Lump was a big
2: by
3: one.
2: Them.
3: Lump and Peaches. Okay, and well, of course, I mean, this one, kind of one-hit wondery, but certainly could have been and was in the conversation a little bit for me as far as being in the top five, but didn't quite make it.

0: Sounds so harmless, though.
1: Right. It really does.
0: Yes, it does.
1: Yes. It's very innocent. Yes, of course.
0: Yeah.
1: All right. Are you ready for your big three?
0: No Everclear?
1: No. Well, let me see. Let me try to go back to that.
0: I like Everclear, and that's the only reason I'll mention that one.
1: All right. Yeah, we'll do Everclear. Yeah. I will buy you a garden.
0: Yeah.
1: That's kind of surprising.
0: They're out there, yeah. Still playing.
1: I didn't realize that there was that kind of demand. I'm glad they're out there.
0: I still love Santa Monica, too. I just love
1: it. Oh, yeah, of course.
0: Yeah, it's a great song.
1: All right. Are you ready for your big
0: Yeah, I'm ready now. Yeah, let's go.
1: Now you are. Now that you've got the Everclear.
2: Yeah. Are you ready? 1, 2, 3, 4, 5, 6. It's the 3 most important news stories of the day.
3: I hit the trifecta.
2: Well, at least according to Scott Robbins. It's the trifecta on the Markley, Van Camp, and Robbins Show.
1: It's the trifecta top 3 stories of the day according to Scott Robbins. Usually Casey's along for the ride, but he vacations with Markley.
0: Yep.
1: It's part of his deal, I guess. It's a very strange contract arrangement, but we still count him down 3-1 like Casey Kasem taught us. Number 3, Brittany Griner from the WNBA getting divorced.
0: No, it's sad. Connecticut Sun center Brittany Griner. What is she, 7'4" or something? I mean, she's huge. And her wife, Sherelle, who's real tiny, called it quits. Brittany, citing the marriage is irretrievably broken. Well, aren't they all when you decide for this, huh? They married in June of 2018. They were Baylor University students. Brittany, by the way, is seeking joint custody of their 2-year-old son, Bash, B-A-S-H, Bash. So, anyway, they're seeking joint custody on that one. Sherelle, the wife, is 33 years old. She's a lawyer. She was the one out there fighting for Brittany's release from prison.
1: I know.
0: And she was fighting like hell to get her out. Just to come home and divorce her.
1: Man, terrible.
0: Brittany was found guilty on drug-related charges in Russia. You guys remember that, right? She was in prison for a long time. I shouldn't say a long time, but 10 months for her. That's a long time.
1: Yeah.
0: But at any rate, this was the woman who was fighting legally to get her out. Mm-hmm. Brittany is ordered to pay child support to Johnson, and that's what she's going to do, apparently.
1: Oh, man. But yeah, Biden traded away an actual war criminal.
0: He did. For the release of Brittany Griner, yes.
1: Yeah, Victor Butt is his name.
0: Yes.
1: He was an arms dealer.
0: Yeah.
1: Russian arms dealer, the angel of death or whatever they called him.
0: Biden thought that was a pretty sweet deal at the time.
1: Yeah. It's like,
0: it was
1: the worst trade in the history of the WNBA.
0: Biden apparently got a draft choice out of it, too. But, right. Gets a number one pick years from now.
1: Yes.
0: Yeah.
1: We'll be able to get an accused warlord, in exchange later on. Accused, that's a draft pick, basically.
0: Oh, another warlord.
1: Yeah.
0: Okay.
1: All right. It's the trifecta top 3 stories of the day. According to Scott Robbins, a new mom who's also a TV anchor, became very relatable to a lot of the mothers in the audience.
0: I'm afraid so. Dominique Dillon works at Fox 13 in Memphis, recently took over the station's weekend broadcast, fell asleep on air during a live newscast. Sparking thousands of social media comments, many from viewers that urged the critics to cut the new mom some slack. Others were like, hey, you got a job to do. What are you doing? So the footage went to us on social media. First, it was flagged by the industry blog FTV Live. Doesn't appear to show. I saw her. Her eyes are closed. They throw it at somebody on the street, right?
1: Mm-hmm.
0: Doing a, on-spot TV shot. And they come back, and she doesn't pick up right away. She's sitting there with her eyes closed, eyes closed. All of a sudden, she opens them and moves on, right?
1: Yeah.
0: Now, so a lot of people are like, hey, she's a new mom. I mean, she's not getting any sleep. She's up all night. Show a little grace here. And others were saying, well, hey, get another job then. I mean, you can't do your job. Then, I mean, that's kind of... I know.
1: I'm like,
0: you shouldn't fall asleep on TV. I agree.
1: No, you shouldn't. But also, this is a temporary... thing for her, right? Once the kid gets a little bit older, it's not like she's got like narcolepsy or is just tired.
0: Right.
1: And she's out drinking all night or something.
0: Exactly. None of that. It was just she was a mom. She got tired and she, she drifted off.
1: Yeah.
0: The wrong time. I mean, thank God she's not a brain surgeon or something. That could have been worse.
1: I worked with a guy who would fall asleep on the air. I think you did too. I'm thinking
0: of a
1: different guy.
0: I did.
1: Than your dude. But
0: yeah, my guy walked in on. He was sleeping. Yeah, and the station was off the air. He was sleeping in front of the board, the control board. Unbelievable.
1: No, I worked with a guy who was who would fill in during a talk show and fall asleep during a segment. That's because he was on
0: a talk show.
1: Yeah.
0: Oh my God.
1: You know who I'm talking about. I'm not going to name.
0: Oh yeah, yeah, yeah. I do know. Yeah.
1: He was on some painkillers. And
0: that was snoozing away.
1: Yeah.
0: Yeah. All right. We had 4 years of Joe Biden sleeping on a job. I mean, come on.
1: All right. It's the, he was really a glass ceiling breaker then in that case. Joe Biden, for all the sleepy people of America.
0: Yeah.
1: He was their guy.
0: He was tired.
1: Yeah. All right. Dan, number one. It's the trifecta top three stories of the day, according to Scott Robbins. Britney Spears suffered a wardrobe mishap.
0: I do this only because, David, you have been telling us for a long time now that Britney Spears should still be under the conservatorship of her parents.
1: Yes.
0: Of her dad. She's out of control.
1: Yeah.
0: Of her dad. Well, apparently she decided to do a little horseback riding. And like everything that Britney Spears does, it has to be videoed, right? Mm-hmm. So she's driving around on the horse. She's riding the horse. And she all of a sudden decides, I'm just going to pull my top down, bare it all. So she did that. And, of course, it was on video, and, of course, it ended up online, which it always does.
1: Well, that's by design,
0: Right, and apparently, you know, Britney, again, hasn't had a hit record for a while, and I guess this is her way of staying, you know, in the public eye, so to speak. But anyway, it was another reckless. I just wanted to mention that because David Van Camp was adamant about his recommendation that she stay.
1: Well, I thought, you know, when I first, I didn't really care that much about the story overall. But then, you know, of course, it took on a life of its own, the Free Britney stuff. And then as I was paying attention to this a little bit, at least, just to know what people were talking about, I noticed one thing. A lot of people had a lot of things to say publicly, except for the dad.
0: Yeah.
1: You know, and I'm like, okay, I'm not going to vouch for the guy. I don't know the guy.
0: Right.
1: But I will say that especially after it was the judge ruled against him. He could have gone out there and gone scorched earth, and he didn't.
0: Never has.
1: And to me, that tells me, yeah, he may have faults. I'm sure he does. Who doesn't? But it seems like he really believed that conservatorship was in her best interest, and he loves

0: And that appears to be true, because since then, man, the wheels have come off a number of times, including the DUI. Dancing with the Knives was interesting, too.
1: Yeah.
0: And again, you're videoing yourself.
1: Yeah.
0: I mean, you want people to see it.
1: Yeah.
0: I mean, a lot of crazy people I've known in my time, at least they kind of keep it to themselves.
1: Right.
0: You know?
1: They dance with knives in the privacy of their own
0: right.
1: home.
0: Yeah, they don't video themselves doing it. Yeah, it's crazy.
1: That's the trifecta, top three stories of the day, according to Scott Robbins. We got Nimrods in the news. We have actually kind of an honest thief to talk about. He says, yep, that was me. You got me. We'll get to that. That's Nimrods in the news and a news update coming up.

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0: All right, man, here we go. This is the Markley, Van Camp, and Robin Show. I'm Scott Robbins. David Van Camp is over there. Ah, you know, having kids is fun, though, isn't it, David? They say the darnest thing. Your mic's off, dude.
1: Can I make my own son? Nimrod's in the news.
0: You can if you want, because it's a great story.
1: He's 4 years old.
0: He's four, and it's a great story.
1: They're going to be spending the night with their grandma, and I told them this morning, hey, can you pack for yourselves? You need to pack, you know, for yourselves, because I was busy with other stuff. And, well, he has one of those floor mats for kids, a little rug that has, you know, car routes on it, roads on it that you play on.
0: Yeah,
1: and yeah, he likes it. It's like outer space and roads. It's a weird thing. Anyway, he packed that, but no underwear.
0: That's a great story, man.
1: So, all right, that's Nimrod's in the news.
0: There you go.
1: Jack, my 4-year-old son.
0: All right, good deal.
1: This is the Markley, Van Camp, and Robin Show.

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3: Peek-a-boo. 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
4: Smile, buddy.
3: Come on, smile. Oh, honey, he's still not smiling.
4: Maybe he's not a smiler.
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12: How about that, huh? It's already Friday. We're excited. I hope you're excited, too. This is the Markley, Van Camp, and Robbins Show. I'm Scott Robbins. Right over there, David Van Camp. Jamie Markley. He takes his vacation time a day or two at a time.
13: Yeah, it's in chunks.
12: That's how it works. Yeah, he does it's there on the employee manual when you get it. Mm-hmm. Take your vacation 1 week at a time.
13: Yeah.
12: 2 weeks at a time, 10 days at a time, or chunks.
13: Yes.
12: And he chose chunks, and that's what he's doing. So he's off for a couple of days. And that list leaves me and Van Camp. And we're going to try to plow through this thing today and get her done. We're going to start with Rand Paul. And now, apparently, and again, Rand Paul is obsessed with Anthony Fauci.
13: Yes.
12: Now, the thing is, I don't even doubt that. I think he is obsessed with Anthony Fauci. I do.
13: Yeah.
12: I think it's for all the right reasons, mind you.
13: I think so, too. Yeah.
12: Yeah. But, I mean, they're trying to make it into this. He's insane. He can't get it. Anyway, we got a clip for you here. And where's this one coming from? Anyway?
13: This is from Fox Business. He was talking about Anthony Fauci and the diary that was released.
14: The most important revelation is not his adoration of celebrities. The most important revelation was that in January of 2020, he said and he knew that the early cases didn't come from the wet market, which made it less likely that it came from nature. But for years, we have clips for years of him continuing to say publicly that it came from the wet market.
15: Yes.
13: Well, including 2 days after he wrote in that little diary of his that, it looks like the wet market may have been an amplifier but was not the source. But two days later, he's on television saying, well, we think that's the source.
12: Right.
13: Yeah.
12: And he knew then. Mm-hmm. It was CYA time almost immediately.
13: Yeah. Now, I think the obsession with fame portion of it is quite amusing and humiliating for Anthony Fauci. But yes, Rand Paul is right. The big controversy is that Anthony Fauci, science's only begotten son, was actually saying one thing in public and believing something completely different, even with the vaccines. He said, look, I don't even feel safe with the vaccines. But then he's going out on national television every day saying, hey, it's time to do what you're told. Go get this COVID vaccine.
12: I saw a clip, and there's a lot of clips going around right now of some of the embarrassing things that were said by news anchors in this country and newsrooms in this country. Then it's terribly embarrassing, and they all should be ashamed of themselves. They're not, but they should be. Anyway, all that being said, So I'm watching this, and a lot of the clips that came up, and they just break your heart when you see them.
13: Yeah.
12: Two clips. One of the elderly looking out windows
13: yeah.
12: while their loved ones are outside, you know, waving at them through a yeah. closed window. Can't open the window either. Because
13: mm-hmm.
12: after all, I mean, you know, germs can penetrate that. So you can't do that. And there they are. And some of these people are dying. And it's just so sad. They wheel the hospital bed up to the window. Good Lord, that's terrible. The other one was little children crying their eyes out because they have to wear these masks. And they're 2 years old and they're getting a shot. Good Lord, man. What are we yeah. doing? Well, I mean, I look back on this time and I think to myself, man, I should have been much more vocal than I was.
13: Well, and you were pretty vocal.
12: I was, yeah.
13: So, yeah, I mean, it really is a shame what happened. And a lot of it is determined based on where you were in the country.
12: Yes.
13: But, I mean, as much as people like to talk about how, like, open Texas was, for example. Well, I mean, it was closed. I mean, nothing compared to Illinois or New York or California. But, I mean, it was shut down and there were restrictions put in place. So that you can't whitewash all of that. And all of that was because of the recommendations coming out of the task force, including by Mr. Anthony Fauci. Here's more from Rand Paul.
14: That is the definition of dishonesty.
8: Senator, I got 30 seconds, and I want to get this in. Dr. Fauci's diary shows that he took credit for influencing the COVID-19 lockdowns. This entry from March 2020 claims he convinced the mayor of New York City to close schools. But we heard nothing about that from Fauci yesterday, of course. This was extremely detrimental to children, right? Will he ever have to answer for that?
14: Well, not only did he order these things privately, publicly he was saying he didn't do it. I know the governors did this, the mayors did it, but he did take credit for it privately. Mm. He talked to all these people privately, and shutting down the schools was based on this 6 feet of distance that he's now
8: right.
14: admitted there was no science to support it.
8: None at all.
13: Yeah, and going behind President Trump, having private conversations with all of these leaders around the country, and then not to mention, like what the aide to Gavin Newsom told him, according to his own diary, which is, yeah, Gavin Newsom had decided to shut things down because of what he saw you talking about on television.
12: Yeah. Yeah.
13: So, yeah, okay, he doesn't have the authority to shut things down, but he has the authority to give people advice that they followed because they trusted Fauci. And it became a very much, you know, the science versus Donald Trump. And then if you hear some of the things that Trump was talking about, because he wasn't completely anti-lockdown either, by the way. I mean, you can't I know he's trying to push back on that, but I mean, no, he was critical of Sweden, for example, you know, saying, hey, look, you know, Sweden could have a really bad situation if they don't completely lock down. They didn't.
12: Well, you're buying a story from a person that you feel like is intellectually superior to you in this area.
13: Yeah.
12: And you're going with it because they're in that position.
13: But
12: I mean, so you got to play along with it to a certain extent anyway.
13: Oh, sure. Well, and also, I mean, when you have Fauci out there talking about how irresponsible it is for Trump to even consider opening up before Easter of 2020. Oh, my goodness. You know, this is this terrible thing. I understand, you know, Trump wanted to try to find some sort of middle ground, it looks like.
12: I think so, too. And I think he was hearing it from both sides.
13: Yeah.
12: I mean, in his ear. They were in his ear the whole time.
13: Oh, for sure.
12: You know, another thing, and Deborah Birx, the scarf lady, mm-hmm. who was, you know, hand-in-hand with Fauci during the whole thing. We saw her on TV all the time, too.
13: Mm-hmm.
12: And she was saying in an interview that they knew that the 2 weeks to flatten the curve thing was nonsense.
13: Oh, yeah. They knew
12: it when they did it.
13: The way that she talked about it, though, and I think if you go back and check, that was kind of the initial intent, was to say, hey, we're recommending that people just, you know, limit travel and all of that. And then she says, and then all of a sudden we're getting all these reports that schools are going to be shut down and, you know, businesses are going to be closed. And it's like, well, that's not really what we were getting at. Again, also slightly revisionist history
12: exactly.
13: on the part of Dr. Birx.
12: Yes.
13: But she brought up the point, you know, then I come to find out that behind closed doors, Anthony Fauci was the guy ordering the code red all over the place.
12: Yep. Yep. Sure enough.
13: Mm-hmm.
12: Chuck Todd weighed in because as only Chuck Todd can. Was this on his Toddcast?
13: It was on the Chuck Toddcast, actually.
12: Yeah.
13: Yes.
12: Ridiculous name. Okay. Yeah.
13: Yeah. He's very upset that anyone would dare question Anthony Fauci in the manner that Rand Paul is.
12: Oh, sure.
9: He's 85. He's, you know, it's ridiculous that he's being, you know, this is basically Rand Paul, I think, is participating in elder abuse here.
12: Oh, God.
9: That doesn't mean I don't think Fauci should have to answer questions. But releasing the private journals was just gross. That's not fact-finding. It was just a public humiliation.
13: Well, I actually think it was fact-finding.
12: Because yeah, I disagree, yeah.
13: Like what we talked about, what we have talked about for the last week and what we just talked about 2 minutes ago. You know, there were a lot of things that Fauci was saying to himself in private that he was not sharing with the rest of the class. That's a problem. And also coordinating with other researchers in the field to try to say, hey, we got to, you know, push away from this whole lab leak thing. I mean, there's one guy in these, and I don't think this was in the diary. It was actually some documents that were released by Rand Paul and by the committee that he chairs. But where there was a researcher saying, I'm surprised this didn't come out of North Carolina. Because apparently they were doing the same kind of research at a bio lab in North Carolina. It's like, okay, mm-hmm. So there was a massive cover your keister operation going on. With Fauci behind closed doors. So it's not just a public humiliation, but that's how Chuck Todd on the Chuck Toddcast wants to frame it.
9: And, you know, here's the irony here. So what did we learn? Anthony Fauci enjoyed the media attention. You know who else enjoys a lot of media attention? Rand Paul. In fact, if we indicted every single person in Washington who enjoyed being recognized by Barbara Streisand, Julia Roberts, or Kelsey Grammer, there'd be nobody left to serve. So look, it's very frustrating watching all this. We know Rand Paul's obsession is origin of COVID, and we get it. The internet demands one answer. Reality gives us usually two. This virus may have the answer. Everybody may be right. It's very likely. The most likely aspect of this is that the virus originated naturally. It was being studied in a laboratory after already being found naturally, and it all escaped. But the point is,
12: what?
9: Origin and release are not the same thing.
13: Sorry, I'll pause it right there.
12: I have no idea where that theory came from.
13: Yeah, I
12: that's a new one.
13: Yeah, I had not heard that one. I don't know if he's just if these are sources in his head. I mean, maybe, but I had just not heard that. I mean, I think it seems to be more likely that it was being studied in that lab, yes, and then it got out. But then here's the straw man argument that he brings up on the old Chuck Toddcast.
9: And one doesn't automatically answer the other. And it doesn't do anything to-

0: help us prepare for the next pandemic.
1: So look, it is, I just find this thing, it's obvious what it is. It's a political distraction to what's going on right now with Republican Party politics. For Rand Paul, it's just an obsession. It's a grievance. And I think it's a terrible look on him. I genuinely think this is, you know, a pretty thoughtful senator, you know, 60 to 80% of the time.
2: Mm-hmm. And then he goes on from there. Oh, I agree that it's an obsession.
3: Well, of course it's an obsession, yes.
2: I think part of it, too, is that Fauci, along with others, did everything they could to try to discredit Rand Paul when he was actually right about a whole lot of things. So there is a personal aspect to that with Rand Paul, I believe. And I, you know, again, we've talked about this before. I don't always like Rand Paul's style, but in this, you know, he's been like a dog with a bone with this whole thing. And I think part of it is because, yes, of course he likes the attention. They all do.
3: Yeah.
2: You know, that's why Bernie Moreno from Ohio was dropping F-bombs at the hearing. He wanted his viral moment.
3: He got it.
2: And he certainly did get it. And I thought it was fairly entertaining. Because Fauci had to sit there and take it. But, yeah, for Rand Paul, remember the NBC story after the moment where Fauci said, Senator Paul, you don't know what you're talking about, or whatever.
3: Yeah.
2: NBC News on the Today Show ran a story on that, but didn't say actually what the lead up to that was, which was damning to Fauci. All they said, all they highlighted was that, you know, Fauci went after Rand. So, you know, Rand Paul's like, well, screw this guy. Yes, of course I'm going to be asking these questions.
3: Yeah. Well, yeah, he drew first blood, no question. Yeah. But here's the thing, too. I mean, when I'm looking at all this, and Chuck Todd's point is, well, it was embarrassing. And diary was just embarrassing. Mm-hmm. You don't put it on a freaking government server then, jackass.
2: Well, I'm glad he did. Mean,
3: if you want this stuff kept to yourself for the next generation to pour through after you're gone, mm-hmm. then you don't put it on a government server. It's open to anybody. Yeah. You dope. So anyway, yeah, that's part of it. I want to get to the my second least favorite senator in Illinois. Mm-hmm. I hate them both, but this time it's Dick Durbin's turn. Yes. And Dick has now taken the side of the socialist, you tell me. He's come aboard, huh?
2: Yeah, well, there's a big battle happening in the Democrat Party that we've talked about a lot because socialists are running and winning Democrat primaries. And Senator John Fetterman, he's picking a fight with Bernie Sanders because Bernie is one of the driving forces behind getting these socialists on board. Bernie doesn't seem to care, so I thought this was funny. CNN played the back and forth between John Fetterman and Bernie Sanders for Dick Durbin to try to get his reaction to all of this. And it was very interesting to me.
4: Let me play this for you, Senator.
5: Is Bernie making it harder for Democrats to recapture the majority?
6: Well, yeah. I mean, like, what's he out on? Well, what's in it for him? You know, if it's not anything more at this point, ego. You know, maybe sit a few out, Bernie. You know, it's you're not helping.
7: I would not put too much credibility in what somebody like Fetterman says. So, John, I'm not going to take your advice.
4: Who's right here, Senator?
8: There's a progressive wing within the Democratic Party. We have seen it demonstrated in a lot of elections. We are a big tent party, and there's room for progressives as well as those who have a different point of view. I would say to Bernie Sanders, we need your help. In a constructive way, and I'm sure you're going to give it as you have in the past. To Mr. Fetterman, John Fetterman, my colleague, I respect you very much, but we need a big tent to bring this party together and take the presidency back.
2: We need a big party.
3: Yep. Oh, God. Okay.
2: We need to get together.
3: You know, here's the thing about Dick Durbin. I can pretty much tell you what he's going to say before he says it because he runs the company line, has all the time. I don't even know what the guy stands for. I've never known. Oh. They just tell him what to say. And now, by the way, here comes the Big Ten argument again, too.
2: Oh, yeah.
3: And that you got to include that. That was in the notes that were given to him by the party, too. You mm-hmm. will say this.
2: Everybody's been saying that. Yeah, Big Ten.
3: Yeah. That's what it's just the Big Ten. I mean, communists are welcome. We can't call them that, but that's what they are. Progressives, yeah. Please. Yeah. I'm not surprised. He irritates the hell out of me anyway. So, and he's, by the way, 113. He's gone after this year, too, right?
2: Yeah, he's out. Yeah,
3: be another nut that takes the place. Mm-hmm. I mean, Tammy Duckworth, is she even still a senator?
2: Yeah.
3: You never hear from her anymore, though.
2: No, she usually keeps a lower profile, yeah.
3: All right, I want to get to this Katie Wilson audio. We're going to have

0: time for this?
1: We'll have time for it in a little bit, yeah.
0: Okay, good. We got to get some Katie Wilson, the mayor of Seattle. Yeah, I can't wait to hear from her. That's always fascinating to me. All right, top five things, top five stories we're following today. We'll get to that coming up next. This is the Markley, Van Camp, and Robin Show.
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0: Yep. This is the Markley, Van Camp, and Robbins Show. I'm Scott Robbins, right over there. David Van Camp, Jamie Markley on special assignment today. The top five stories we're following today. David.
1: Roderick Bray, the Republican who led the charge against Trump's push to redistrict in Indiana, is now not seeking re-election to his leadership post in the state Senate because he's lost the support of his colleagues. Mm-hmm. Number four, President Trump says, remember this picture on the massive illegal alien surge in Spain. That's going to be us in 3 years if the wrong side gets in. If the Democrats get in, you will not live a very good life.
0: We talked about this yesterday, and I agree 100%. Yeah. Show people that picture.
1: And so number three, just some context on that. Spain's Interior Ministry estimates around 60,000 illegal aliens crossed into Ceuta in the last 24 hours from Morocco. This is a small territory that's on the northern coast of Africa.
0: Yeah.
1: That's what's called an exclave. So it's not part of continental Europe, but it's an easy access point for, obviously, tens of thousands, and the numbers are growing, and it's absolute chaos. We'll have a statement from the president coming up in just a minute. Number, what are we on now? Number two. That was
0: number two. Sorry.
1: Number two, the Democrat who replaced Graham Platner in the U.S. Senate race in Maine is apparently married to his second cousin. Troy Jackson and his wife have two kids together. Yeah. Okay.
0: This is so great.
1: Yeah. So we go from the Nazi to the cousin humper. All right.
0: Kissing cousins.
1: And then number one, investigators believe Iran probably behind the cyber attack on Minnesota water systems. Minnesota IT services said that operational technology at more than 30 community water systems was targeted. There have been other states targeted as well.
0: It's like a reoccurring nightmare for me.
1: Oh, yeah. President Trump, though, says that he thinks it's corrupt governors. I think he's trying to play the diplomatic game. I'd rather he just not say anything. But here's the president talking about Spain.
2: You know, I saw Spain yesterday, and I watched the catastrophe that took place. It looks like an invasion of a country by hundreds of thousands of people. And that same thing's going to happen to us if the Republicans don't get elected, except worse. Much bigger. Much easier to get into, despite the fact that we have built thousands of miles of wall.
1: Yeah. I mean, it's true. You got to think about that. All right. What's your story? It's coming up, Scott.
0: Yep.

0: Peekaboo. Peekaboo. Smile.
1: Smile, buddy.
0: Come on, smile. Oh, honey, he's still not smiling.
1: Maybe he's not a smiler.
0: Yeah, maybe he's just not a happy baby.
1: Maybe he's just being a boy. You know how boys are.
0: Or maybe he's teething. Oh, poor baby. I think his gums hurt.
1: Maybe he's just tired.
0: Or maybe his tummy hurts. He didn't eat that much.
1: Maybe he's not ticklish.
0: You think maybe he's scared of the dog?
1: Maybe he'll outgrow it. Maybe it's a phase. Maybe he just doesn't like smiling.
0: Maybe he has autism, and we can definitely do something to help.
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0: All righty, here we go. This is the Markley, Van Camp, and Robbins Show. I'm Scott Robbins. Right over there, David Van Camp. Mm-hmm. Jimmy Markley on special assignment. He will be back with us when? Wednesday, I guess, huh?
1: Yeah, next Wednesday.
0: Taking a couple of days off. He does chunks of vacation.
1: Yes, he does.
0: Doesn't ever take a week in a row. He just takes two or three days at a time. So that's what he does. So anyway, it's us. We're in. And I know, David, you've been bit by a bug, too. I mean,
1: yeah.
0: One of those summertime bugs.
1: Yeah, one of those, like, late summer, just in time to get well and get sick all over again when the kids go back to school.
0: Yeah, this has got nothing to do with the lettuce you ate.
1: No.
0: Okay, all right.
1: No diarrhea lettuce.
0: Just chicken of the explosive variety. Mm-hmm. Yes, because now that we know that there are different descriptors of diarrhea.
1: Yes.
0: You get moderate diarrhea, inconvenient diarrhea.
1: Yes.
0: And then you move on to the explosive.
1: Mm-hmm.
0: That's the triple crown of diarrhea right there.
1: Yeah.
0: All right, I can tell you that no one else is talking about this today but us. All right, David, what do you got going on? What's happening?
1: Seattle police chief has officially, quote-unquote, resigned.
0: Oh,
1: I mean, he was asked to tender his resignation after the mess of a comms response to the deadly shooting on Sunday at the Seattle Center at that food festival. Mayor Katie Wilson announced it in a recorded video. Basically saying, hey, you know, we all need to be held accountable, but we're only going to make the chief accountable.
0: Right.
1: That's pretty much it. So here we go.
2: Earlier this week, I should not have defended the fact that the city did not use Alert Seattle. Through our review, I have learned that there was a miscommunication between departments that resulted in no alert going out when it would have been a good tool to use. I also want to name that there was miscommunication between SPD and my office about the timing of a press conference late in the evening, between 9:45 and 10:45 p.m. What I did not fully understand in that...
1: Before she goes on, the issue there was that there was a second gunman on the loose, or a second suspect on the loose, and they waited 5 hours to tell people about it.
0: Yep.
1: And the thing is, I mean, it sounds like it was actually her office that was preventing a press conference. I know they're denying that, but she's blaming the police, I guess. But the word is that they were waiting for other elected officials to show up in town before they gave this critical update, which, you know, it's one thing if you're waiting on a press conference just sort of say everything that has already happened. But when you have another suspect actively on the loose, you got to get that information out.
0: Yeah, but you got to get everybody gathered around the TV, the television shot.
1: Oh, yeah. You got to have, you know, local dignitaries, the governor, Pramila Jayapal. Everybody's got
0: to
1: be there looking
0: very serious. They had to wait for Jayapal to get there, apparently.
1: Right.
0: I'm serious.
1: Yeah. All right. And here we go. A little bit more from the mayor, Katie Wilson.
2: What I did not fully understand in that moment was how little information had reached the public or the press since the incident began at 6 p.m. Had I known that, I would have pushed for an immediate briefing rather than waiting for a press conference to be organized. The frustration that was directed at elected officials arriving that evening was understandable, and it was frustration that had been building for hours. We are now putting in place processes and protocols to ensure that this does not happen again. This includes updated SPD protocols for communicating with the media and the public, clearer coordination between departments, and stronger communication channels between my office and SPD. As we move forward, accountability applies to me, our systems, and every part of city leadership. Today, that includes an important update about SPD. This afternoon, I received and accepted the resignation of Chief Barnes. I want to thank him for his service to the city.
1: Okay.
0: Which city?
1: Yeah, right. He didn't live there full time. Didn't live in Seattle full time. So, yeah, it is. It's just such a mess, and I think it's funny that the one guy is the police chief. He's the guy who's going to fall down for everybody else.
0: Yep.
1: I mean, I guess that's kind of how leadership works. I mean,
0: but
1: with Katie.
0: Can't fire herself.
1: Yeah, Katie. Well, she can. She could resign. She probably should resign. If you really understand, if you're like, I didn't realize how little information was getting out to the public. Really? You're not.
0: I do not know that. Yeah.
1: This is what happens, though, when you've got this, you know, 40-something-year-old who's never had a real job in her life, never had to provide for herself, living off the parents' dime until she got elected. This is what happens when you put somebody like that in a position of leadership. It is deer in the headlights.
0: It's almost a precursor now to run for a mayor of a sizable city.
1: Right.
0: You have no experience and no job, no real job.
1: No job. Parents, you know, you have no practical experience in anything, but, you know, you've got ideals.
0: Right.
1: And that makes up for it, I guess.
0: Absolutely. Yeah. Yes, sir. Crazy.
1: Well, meanwhile, in Madison, you mentioned this yesterday, Madison, Wisconsin, a bunch of dirty communists have set up an autonomous zone in Madison protesting.
0: Oh, the CRAZ?
1: They're calling it the CRAZ, because it's the Cory Ruiz autonomous zone. Cory Ruiz is this dirtbag who stabbed a cop and got shot.
0: As a record as long as your arm, should have been in jail.
1: Yeah, deadbeat dad.
0: Yeah,
1: I mean, just a, had multiple run-ins with the cops.
0: Yeah,
1: stabbed a cop, got shot and killed. All right,
0: he's been sainted now.
1: Yes, of course he is. Yes. Now, here's a news report about the CRAZ, including a comment from a city council member. You'll hear him about halfway through the clip talking about the price, because the city is literally paying to keep this going. It's not just being permitted.
0: No, they're, Oh, yeah.
1: They're providing resources for this.
0: Yep, sure are.
1: Here we go.
3: You could see just how much the encampment has grown at the site where Cory was shot and killed by Madison police. Protesters have put up a number of tents here. They have people essentially running checkpoints at each side of the encampment, checking who's coming in and out of this site. They even have tire spikes in the perimeter. The city has also put their own salt trucks on one end of the intersection, and they've also scheduled garbage pickup for residents in the area as well as people inside of the encampment.
4: I can't say, you know, what it's all costing, but I'm sure we'll find out.
3: But there is, you know, a price tag to keep something like this going.
4: Certainly. So when we have those salt trucks going, there's overtime involved, certainly. And with any of these other services, yes.
3: I reached out to Madison's mayor for an interview, which her office declined at this time. But in statements that were released to the public, it said that her office is working to come up with a peaceful resolution to all of this while still honoring Cory. But protesters that I've spoken with here tell me they're not going anywhere until the officer involved in this shooting is facing charges.
1: How captured are you?
0: Yes.
1: When you go, okay, yeah, this lifelong criminal who stabbed a cop gets killed, and a bunch of idiot kids try to take over a couple of city blocks or whatever. It's like an intersection or something like that that they've got. Not only are you providing, you're providing sanitation services.
0: Yes.
1: You're going to send in hardworking men who go and handle garbage all day for a living to clean up and wipe the keisters of these spoiled brats who have set up this autonomous zone. And you also say we need a peaceful resolution that also, by the way, honors the memory of the dirtbag criminal whose death means that Madison is actually safer than it was before the shooting.
0: There is no peaceful resolution here, okay?
1: No.
0: We're going to go in and rock some heads until this thing gets cleared out.
1: Just bring in the
0: water. This is ridiculous.
1: Listen, I've seen pictures of some of these people in the CRAZ. I bring in the water cannons. It's been a while since they've even had a shower.
0: Yeah.
1: It's called two birds, one stone.
0: I want to know where everybody's from, too.
1: Oh, yeah.
0: Because, I mean, the bat signal goes out.
1: Oh, for sure.
0: And everybody comes running and gets paid for it. You know what pisses me off, though, is the idea that there's some sort of, we have to negotiate.
1: Yeah.
0: We're not negotiating. It's not negotiate. You took over a street.
1: Right.
0: You can't do that. If I live on that street, I got to go through a checkpoint to get to my house. No. No. We're not playing that game. There's no resolution other than me going in and forcibly dragging your hippie ass out.
1: Exactly.
0: That's it. We're not talking to you. There's no peace accords going on here. God, that's appeasement.
1: Yes.
0: That's giving them exactly what they want, and you're supplying them with porta potties.
1: Yes, and sanitation service, and trash pickup.
0: We're not doing that. You're going to pick it all up in a chain gang.
1: That would be justice, yes.
0: Absolutely, that would be justice. You're going to clean up your own messes.
1: Yeah, people who actually...
0: You're like your parents should have told you to do years ago and didn't.
1: I mean, yeah, the people who actually contribute to society shouldn't be on the hook for cleaning up these brats' messes.
0: No.
1: It's ridiculous.
0: No. And you're bringing in porta-potties?
1: Yes.
0: God. What are you opening up, food carts too?
1: Right,
0: I don't know.
1: They probably will, yeah.
0: You know, yeah, let's have a couple of food carts on either end.
1: All right. It's time.
0: And it's free, by the way, too.
1: Oh, yeah.
0: So when city will pay for that as well.
1: Yeah.
0: God dang.
1: Well, all right. Now that you're all wound up, it's time for What's Your Story?
0: All right,
1: This is something we do a couple of times every single day. Where we go around the table and share a story that caught our attention, may not be the biggest story of the day, but you wanted to share it with everybody else. Anyway, Scott, what's your story?
0: I want to go back to Seattle for just a second here, and this has to do with the WNBA. a couple of young girls, and they were described as cute as a button young girls, and they are, went to a game featuring, well, it was the Seattle, what is the name of their team? Seattle
1: Storm,
0: Troopers or something. Storm, I don't know what it is. Yeah. So anyway, they go to the game because, well, Sophie Cunningham and Caitlin Clark are going to be playing with Indiana there, right? And they bring signs with them. And the signs say, thank you for speaking up for us girls. Meaning that's what Sophie did. She spoke out against the trans thing going on in the world today with men participating in women's athletics, right?
1: Yeah.
0: Very sane approach. She wasn't bitter or crappy about it. She just said, no, I don't think it's right. I think girls should have a girls' space where they're allowed to participate and play in athletics without being bodied up by some guy.
1: Mm-hmm.
0: I don't agree with that. I think it's terrible and shouldn't happen. End of story. Went on to say, clarify it by saying, look, I got mass love for everybody, but there's just some things you can't do. Yeah. And that's one of the things in my mind. Well, the owner of the Seattle Stormtroopers decided that she was taking exception to it and went up to these girls during the game. Her name is Celeste Keating. And she, by the way, is one of the co-owners of the team. Yeah. Went up to him and started yelling at him, told him they were blanking insane. And then you got these guys, these men in the crowd, these men. Well, I use that
1: air
0: term loosely.
1: Yeah.
0: Right, yeah, who go up there and start hassling them too. And one's like, take out the trash. Come over here and get them out. Get him the blanking out of here. And now they got all these people that gathered around yelling at them. And they started crying and the whole thing. And so that's where it is right now. Well, they suspended the co-owner for 5 games, right?
1: Yeah.
0: So she got booted for 5 games. She can't come back to any of the games. No big deal there. But I'm thinking to myself, how long are we going to let this go on? I mean, the NBA, by the way, has some blood on their hands, too, because they're supplying cash to the WNBA to keep it afloat. And you got to cut that crap off right now.
1: Mm-hmm.
0: These girls did nothing wrong. They weren't yelling. They weren't jumping up and down. They were holding a sign.
1: Yeah.
0: And Sophie Clark is one of the big heroes in their lives.
1: Cunningham. Yeah.
0: Or Cunningham, rather. Yeah. Sophie Cunningham is one of the big heroes in their life. I'm so frustrated by it and upset by it because it's just like, well, you can't, unless you toe the line 100%, you can't differentiate at all.
1: Well, that's
0: you can't say, look, man, let people be whatever people want to be, but this is not a space that they can get into, right?
1: Right. Well, and that's the damnedest thing about the whole thing is, like, Sophie Cunningham's statement of just saying, yeah, we need to protect girls' spaces. Okay, cool.
0: That's it.
1: That is something that is shared, like, at worst by 80% of the population.
0: Absolutely.
1: It's probably like 90, really.
0: More sane people, yes, understand what that means. Yes.
1: Yes.
0: And by the way, I can't wait for the day that a guy who's a 12th man in the NBA or is done playing in Europe or whatever, at the tail end of his career, still wants to knock down 100K, 100, 200K a year playing basketball, gets into the WNBA. What are they going to do?
1: Yeah.
0: Tell him no? They can't do that. Right? They're going to have to allow him to play. He's going to body up girls. He's going to score 100 points a game. And what are they going to do about it?
1: Mm-hmm.
0: They can't do, and I can't wait for that day.
1: Yeah.
0: I can't wait for some guy who's gets booted out of Europe because he's not good enough to play there even, but decides, I don't really want a real job. Why would I want to go work, in a plant when I can go play basketball for a couple of more years?
1: Yeah.
0: And dominate, by the way.
1: Mm-hmm.
0: All right. It hasn't happened yet, but it's going to happen, and I can't wait for the day when it does happen.
1: It'll be a great day when somebody just declares for the draft.
0: Yeah, declare for the draft. You know, they know they're not NBA caliber.
1: Yeah.
0: But they can absolutely declare for the draft, and they'll go in and they'll make the team and they'll dominate. Like I said, if you had one of the premier NBA players and they were playing the WNBA, they would score 500 points a game.
1: Right.
0: They would.
1: Yeah.
0: So, anyway.
1: All right, it's What's Your Story, where we go around and share a story that may not be the biggest one of the day, but something that caught your attention. This is related to one of the big stories of the day for my story, and it is the absolute invasion that is going on in that Spanish exclave in Africa.
0: Man.
1: Dude, 60,000 people in this tiny little territory have crossed in, and the border collapsed yesterday. 60,000 people and counting. In 24 hours. Well, now you've got Italy and several other countries suspending the agreement that they usually have in the European Union, which is freedom of travel. Like, you don't have to have a passport to go from one EU country to the next. You can just go. Well, they're suspending that agreement. I think Finland and Sweden are also asking for waivers on that. And France is locking down its borders. Man, it's almost like all these countries are going, Spain? Never heard of it. Never,
0: right.
1: Huh? What? Spain? They're like, well, hey, there's this EU agreement that you've got to, you know, help disperse some of this population. And they're like, new phone, who dis? They're not going to answer that call because they've got a lot of problems on their own.
0: France has got a big problem with it, too.
1: Yeah, they do. So that is my story for What's Your Story.
0: Okay. Woof. Okay, I'm going to get some happy stuff out here.
1: All right. Oh, we do have Nimrods in the
0: really
1: news.
0: I won't.
1: Including a grocery chain that is selling ice cubes.
0: All right.
1: We'll get to that.

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0: man. This is the Mark Lee Van Camp and Robin Show. I'm Scott Robbins. Right over there, you see that guy right over there? That's David Van Camp. Jamie Markley, the guy who's not here, he'll be back on Wednesday.
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12: Jamie Markley, David Van Camp, and Scott Robbins.
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12: 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Yep. Here we go.
16: This is the Markley, Van Camp, and Robbins Show. I'm Scott Robbins. Right over there, David Van Camp. Jamie Markley on special assignment. He'll be back with us next week. All right. Deborah Birx has been out yapping lately. You know, she didn't get a pardon. Your mic's off, David.
17: All right. There we go. No, she did not.
16: She didn't get a pardon. So is she open to being drugged in front of Congress now?
17: I guess so. It seems like she's feeling pretty comfortable about her role or any private documents that may be out there.
16: This is one of the things that I found very interesting. This next clip you've got here is her claim that election politics drove COVID policies.
17: Yeah.
16: Which is, again, something we suspected.
17: Well, I think you kind of knew, right?
16: But here's, it felt like it anyway.
17: Yeah, here's Deborah Birx talking to the CBS streaming channel.
18: I think all of us need to be quite honest with ourselves about how not only the information evolved, but the needs for the relevant, what we call countermeasures, should have also evolved. But because it was an election year, there were states that persisted in their very tight mitigations and others that showed us a way that you could open K through 12 and higher ed. And I saw it myself. If you gave higher ed tests, they really prevented spread. And so we should have a dialogue about how are we going to do this next time? How are we going to prevent spread? How do we keep K through 12 open? How do we keep higher ed open? How do we keep businesses open?
17: Well, I think you look at states like Georgia, then Florida, and then eventually Texas. I mean, you look at these states that did it successfully. And it would be great if we could have this reasonable conversation. The problem right now is that whenever somebody wants to hold, I don't know, whether it's the teachers union, whether it's Anthony Fauci, people like that accountable for knowingly pushing falsehoods about the COVID response and what it should be, or where it came from, or how it developed, you get shouted down by one political party. It's like that part has to happen first. We have to hold people accountable who knew better and still went this disastrous route.
16: Yeah, and those are the people, and the states that she's referring to that had the harshest lockdown measures
6: were states run by governors who hated Donald Trump.
17: Yes.
6: So whatever would make Trump look better or the economy feel better, they were not going to go along with it because they might lose the election.
17: Well,
6: I mean, it was pathetic, man. And I go back to this, and I think a lot of these guys, too, in these blue states, these governors, always had the idea they were just a little smarter than you were.
17: Yes.
6: Like, you hang on, you dumb people. You people out there who are buying into the fact that maybe there's questions as to what Fauci or Birx are saying. Maybe we should be questioning some of this. Well, I can't let you out there yapping your gums. I got to shut you up.
17: Because
6: we're smarter than you.
17: Yes. Well, and I think forget about
6: J.B. Pritzker.
17: Right. And also, you can even set aside the politics of it. It became a status symbol for the left. That if you're wearing a mask at every opportunity, if you're getting, you know, your 15th booster or whatever, that's a status symbol that you're smarter, that you are the one following the science.
6: Right.
17: And the all these other people
6: are the ones
17: aren't.
6: Not doing it. Yes,
17: exactly.
6: The uneducated masses, those fools.
17: Yeah.
6: Yeah. And we're going to save you from yourself.
17: Yep.
6: That was another one. I can remember Pritzker in Illinois. Somebody said, well, you know, we got all this stuff going on, you know, north of I-80 in the metro area of Chicago. Mm-hmm. You know, what about the mitigation downstate? I mean, where there are less people.
17: Yeah.
6: Well, you know, he's laughing about it. Well, it's not like the virus discriminates as to where you are.
17: This virus knows no boundaries.
6: Yeah, he's such a jackass, smug about it, right?
17: Mm-hmm.
6: And, you know, and that's the thing that pissed me off the most. Not even listening to anything else.
17: Yeah.
6: Because Donald Trump suggested that maybe some parts of the country could reopen.
17: Yeah.
6: And some parts maybe need to stay closed based on density of population, right? Well, geez, you idiots. You stupid people.
17: You rude.
6: I mean, they did. They talked down to you.
17: Mm-hmm.
6: And David, back to your point, your initial point was, because if you had a differing opinion or if you were willing to say, hey, how about this ivermectin? What's going on with it?
17: Yeah.
6: You were laughed at by the elite. And you were right, by the way.
17: Yeah.
6: I mean, the ivermectin thing, it was correct.
17: Mm-hmm.
6: It did help. It continues to help.
17: Yeah.
6: I mean, damn, man. That's the thing I think that drove people nuts. We're willing to listen to opinion, but let us come up with, you know, if there's a differing opinion, we should be able to hear it without being scoffed at.
17: Well, right, and actually, like, vet it and have the conversation.
6: Exactly.
17: Have the debate, not just, no, trust Fauci.
6: Yeah, right. No, we trust, Dr. Fauci is...
17: But they immediately went to, like, Joe Rogan's taking horse paste.
6: Right.
17: It's like, no, he's not.
6: And Joe Rogan was right.
17: And I remember him going, hey, I can afford people medicine, mother, you know?
6: Yeah, exactly. Yeah, did that start, where did that whole horse paste thing?
17: There had been...
6: Is that CNN that started that?
17: Well, there had been a sort of viral claim that feed stores were running out of ivermectin because there is an animal, there is a veterinary version of this.
6: Yeah.
17: And so that, because people were buying ivermectin or whatever, was that ivermectin? Yeah. I can't remember. I get it mixed up between that and hydroxychloroquine. But that was the whole thing. The horse paste came out of that. And I think that started in Oklahoma, and then no one could ever actually provide proof that this was happening en masse.
6: No.
17: Right. So, and the hydroxychloroquine, that was one that NBC News actually pushed this whole thing where a woman gave her husband chloroquine in fish tank cleaner.
6: Right.
17: And they tried to blame Trump for somebody feeding her husband fish tank cleaner.
6: Yes.
17: Uh-huh.
6: Oh, yeah, they did. Well,
17: So,
6: I mean, and then Trump made the offhand comment about, I don't know, maybe... What was he had to inject or something?
17: Well, yeah, he said
6: something.
17: And
6: it was like one of those kind of, you know, tongue-in-cheeky type things.
17: Well, I think he was trying to talk about, like, UV light therapy.
6: Yeah, that was it.
17: And then just totally, I mean, it was.
6: Inject Clorox or something.
17: Well, it got turned into inject bleach. You never told people to inject bleach. But, and I'll be honest, I remember watching that as it was happening going, I can't follow a thing that guy said. But it kind of reminds me of if, like, I hear a doctor tell me something really complicated about something that may be going on with my health, and I just try to riff on it off the top of my head. So anyway, it's ulceritis. Some gonna be treated with, like, no aspirin. I mean, you got you know, Pepto bismuth.
6: It's a knockoff.
17: He had heard something and then didn't quite have command over the source material.
6: He didn't. And he was just throwing his stuff out there, right? Yeah.
17: But he did not tell people to inject bleach. That was the big deal.
6: He said to inject bleach. Yeah. But the fish tank cleaner thing was one of my favorites.
17: Yeah.
6: So anyway. Yeah, it is interesting, though. It is what we find out now. And again, a lot of this stuff, and if you were with us the whole time during the COVID thing, you're probably going, well, they're saying things I already knew.
17: Yeah.
6: They're just admitting it now.
17: Right. That's
6: it. That's the only thing. It's the only difference between the whole thing. All right. We move on. Chris Cillizza.
17: Yes.
6: Well, he misled himself about Fauci.
17: Yes.
6: Did he? Really?
17: Yeah. He was with CNN during the initial outbreak and is once again doing that thing where liberal journalists start agreeing with conservatives just years after the fact.
6: Yep.
17: It's sort of like, hey, Jake Tapper, did you know that Joe Biden was senile? What? You're telling me this for the first time. So Chris Cillizza picked up the mantle on that one.
11: I think that Fauci largely couched his guidance in, this is the best available knowledge we have right now. I believe this to be the case based on what we know. Again, this was a very fast changing thing. We had never seen COVID-19 before, so everyone was kind of figuring it out as they went along. I think Fauci in the main couched his guidance. I think the bigger problem was people like me who were so desperate. I'm a hypochondriac, so COVID-19 was really challenging. I was so desperate for something to grasp onto that I could do, whether that was masking or social isolation or whatever it may be, keeping the kids out of school, that I didn't really pay any attention to Fauci's couching. I just heard, need to wear a mask, need to stay away from people, this is really bad.
17: And then you relayed that to the audience.
6: Yes.
17: Saying it was fact. So you took your own neuroses and put that on top of everybody else, which is what so many people in the press did.
6: Absolutely.
17: I mean, at least I guess now he's admitting it, but I mean, that's kind of an admission that you should not take that guy seriously ever again.
6: Yeah, I mean, it was either guys like him that were doing this because of their own mental illness, which of course they have, or it was people who just absolutely, positively hated Donald Trump.
17: Yeah.
6: And they had to come up with some way to discredit him.
17: Yeah.
6: You know, and again, if he had to dream something up, they did it. Yeah. All right. I want to get to this piece of audio because I'm interested in Harry Enten. I'm always interested in what he has to say.
17: Mm-hmm.
6: The headline you gave me today, David, socialists are not coming from outside.
17: Yeah. CNN's Harry Enten.
6: This is interesting.
17: Yeah. He highlighted new polling as more and more socialists are winning Democrat Party primaries. Here he is. He's the excitable boy who likes to go through all the data.
13: Oh, yeah. I think there's this idea, perhaps in Democratic circles, they're coming in from the outside. No, no. The call is coming from inside the House. It's your own voters. I mean, just take a look here. Voters identifying as Democratic Socialists. When you look at self-identified Democrats, and we're talking about voters, we're talking about 41%. 41% of self-identified Democratic voters. It's not coming from outside the tent because just 20% of Dem leaning independents actually identify as Democratic Socialists. These are Democratic voters. These are people who voted for Kamala Harris. These are people now where we're talking about a little bit more than 2 in 5 Democratic voters who identify as Democratic Socialists.
17: Yeah.
6: 2 in 5.
17: Yes.
6: That's more than I thought.
17: That's where we are.
6: God.
17: It is wild. I want to get to this story. A few weeks ago, Aldi, discount grocery chain, they debuted a new product. It's a box of 4 ice cubes. They're selling it for $4.

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0: For four large, fancy ice cubes. 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
3: Man, this must be that Fiji water.
0: Right. Well, they got bullied into lowering the cost to $2.49 apiece.
1: $2.49 for four?
0: For four big, fancy ice cubes. I don't understand who buys that, but...
1: You know, who thought this up? You know, we could sell ice cubes. Really? Yeah. I'm positive. We could do it. I mean, on a hot summer day, yeah, people come in and buy ice cubes.
0: Right.
1: And they got to put them in their do-rags. Where else are they going to go, right? Jeez, that's great. That is some good stuff right there. All right, come up. It's the top five things, top five stories of the day. David Van Camp will count them down for us in just a minute. Also, Florida Democrat says boys have a constitutional right to play in girls' sports. That's coming up a little bit later, too. Hang in there.
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0: Here we go. This is the Markley, Van Camp, and Robbins Show. I'm Scott Robbins. That's David Van Camp. Top five stories we are following today. David Van Camp.
1: All right. Number five, the Democrat who replaced Graham Plattner in the U.S. Senate race out of Maine is apparently married to his second cousin, Troy Jackson, and his wife have two kids together.
0: Hey, what is it with all the weirdos there? What is it with that?
1: Well, I was reading about this, and apparently, especially of a certain age, if you're in like rural Maine, that's not all that uncommon, the second
0: really?
1: Cousin thing.
0: Okay.
1: I don't know, man. It's
0: I don't know, man.
1: Very
0: that
1: weird.
0: Weirds me out.
1: Yeah. Number four, Roderick Bray, Republican, who led the charge against Trump's push to redistrict in Indiana, is not seeking election to his leadership post in the state Senate because he feels like he doesn't have a path forward on that. Number three, investigators believe Iran probably is behind the cyber attack on Minnesota water systems. It said that operational technology at more than 30 community water systems was targeted. This makes, what, six or seven states
0: Man,
1: that have been
0: scary.
1: Targeted by this. Now, the president, and I think he's trying to not get forced into a heavier conflict with Iran, because this is an act of war if they actually did it.
0: Yep.
1: He said, well, I don't think it was them. I think it was the corrupt governor of Minnesota, Tim Walz. He says, I think, you know, they got Iran's got bigger things to worry about than the state of Minnesota.
0: He blamed Walz?
1: Yeah.
0: Oh,
1: corrupt officials there.
0: Yeah. Why not pile on,
1: yeah.
0: Whatever.
1: Yeah. Number two, Spain's Interior Ministry estimates that about 60,000 illegal migrants and counting have crossed into Ceuta in the last 24 hours from Morocco. And number one, President Trump saying, remember that picture of all those people climbing and collapsing the border? That's going to be us in 3 years if the wrong side gets in. If the Democrats get in, you will not live a very good life, is what the president said.
0: It's a great strategy, by the way. I agree with him 100%.
1: Well, we saw it.
0: Yeah, we did. Everybody saw it.
1: Yeah, I mean, you had Bill Malugin and a few others who have been, Ali Bradley, who were like at ground zero for the Biden invasion. They're saying, yeah, this is very similar to what we were seeing. Now, it you know, concentrated in such a small piece of land, no, because that's where this gets really dramatic. You know, when you have thousands of people crossing every single day in the United States, generally, you know, it's spread out across a few main entry points. But here, that's a very small Spanish piece of territory that's located just surrounded by Morocco, essentially. So, yeah, it's very dramatic to see these tens of thousands of people. And then they're, like, asking people for stuff, and they're pooping in the streets. And
0: oh, yeah, it's a huge urinal.
1: Yeah.
0: I mean, it's remarkable to me. And I'll be interested to see what they do.
1: Yeah.
0: What they do end up doing.
1: Well, most
0: whether deportations will be involved or not, because that flies against their socialist mentality.
1: Well, and there are multiple European countries now who are just slamming the door on this.
0: They're we don't want this.
1: We're not going to
0: help problem.
1: This.
0: Your problem.
1: Yeah. There's an agreement that they have in Europe, in the European Union, that involves freedom of movement across borders.

0: Mm-hmm.
1: Which is, again, part of the European Union. You don't need a passport to go from France to Spain, etc. But there are multiple countries now suspending that, yeah, saying, no, not with Spain. We're not doing that right now. This is just too much of a risk. Now, the I guess silver lining of this is that, again, this territory of Spain is not part of continental Europe. So you still have to cross the strait there in order to get to continental Spain. In that sense, there are more options for containment. But, yeah, it is an absolute mess that's going on there.
0: Well, the video is stunning. If you haven't seen it, boy, check it out for yourself. It's remarkable.
1: Yeah.
0: And, by the way, spot the women in the crowd.
1: They're,
0: you can't.
1: Very few and far between.
0: Yes. I didn't see any when I was watching this thing.
1: I saw one guy who was, like, doing the backstroke across the water to get to this place. And he's got a GoPro or his phone mounted on one of those selfie sticks. And he's just filming himself, casually swimming and invading another country.
0: God.
1: It is,
0: I'm sorry. I've already gendered these people I've seen going in there. I don't know what their gender is.
1: Some of these African Muslim men identify as women.
0: Right,
1: sure.
0: You never
1: know. What's your story coming up?

0: Peek-a-boo. Peek-a-boo. Smile.
1: Smile, buddy.
0: Come on, smile. Oh, honey, he's still not smiling.
1: Maybe he's not a smiler.
0: Yeah, maybe he's just not a happy baby.
1: Maybe he's just being a boy. You know how boys are.
0: Or maybe he's teething. Oh, poor baby. I think his gums hurt.
1: Maybe he's just tired.
0: Or maybe his tummy hurts. He didn't eat that much.
1: Maybe he's not ticklish.
0: You think maybe he's scared of the dog?
1: Maybe he'll outgrow it. Maybe it's a phase. Maybe he just doesn't like smiling.
0: Maybe he has autism, and we can definitely do something to help.
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0: This is the Markley, Van Camp, and Robbins Show. Hey, hi, it's Friday. I'm Scott Robbins. Right over there is David Van Camp. All right, David.
1: Yeah. Well, David Jolly.
0: I can't believe what, David Jolly, yes.
1: Yeah, he's a Democrat running to be Florida's next governor, and he's all in on the dudes playing girls' sports. In Florida, of all places.
0: Unbelievable.
1: I don't think that's a winning strategy, but here is David Jolly talking about it.
2: They're wrestling, trying to resolve it on behalf of all Americans, their fundamental and constitutional rights, their respect and their dignity, or you're working to humiliate them. And I think it's been pretty disgusting what we've seen from Republicans in the past several years on this. I don't think we need to knock down that youth soccer player who is working with their family and their doctor on whatever their current, mm-hmm. Crisis is personally. I think it can be supportive of them to allow them to play in youth sports.
1: Girls' sports is not therapy for confused boys.
0: No, it's not.
1: That's not what
0: There's plenty of therapy for confused boys.
1: Yes.
0: If that's what you want. I mean, does this guy, by the way, I would like to ask this guy, does he have daughters? And if he does, do those daughters play sports? How would he feel about that if your daughter's getting a crap knock out of her on a soccer field?
1: Or losing a spot.
0: Or losing a spot because of a guy's there.
1: Yeah.
0: Or a position in the and winning first, second, third, whatever.
1: Yeah.
0: I mean, I don't understand what we're fighting about. I mean, and again, I get why they want to, perhaps, why they feel a certain way. Mm-hmm. And again, I'm not saying you're cruel or that you're violence in any way, shape, or form, or that they don't need our help mental health-wise. That part of it I'm okay with. Mm-hmm. But there's certain things that have to be reserved for our young women and our women that just have to be. And that includes locker rooms. That includes athletic events. Mm-hmm. I mean, that to me is just makes sense. It's just sensible and normal and logical.
1: Yes.
0: And for you to make up some kind of, I don't even know what his argument is here. That what is it, that we're demeaning them somehow?
1: Yeah, or being
0: we're
1: cruel.
0: Mentally paralyzing them?
1: Yes.
0: I don't know what you mean, dude. Well, I don't know.
1: Yeah, they say it's cruelty. That you're just, going after a marginalized group. And I'm like, no.
0: No.
1: We should have hung that phrase up to refer to the trans activists a long time ago. They're not marginalized.
0: No.
1: Please.
0: And that's just it. I look at this guy and I think he sounds sound. Mm-hmm. He sounds rational when he speaks.
1: Yeah.
0: But what he says is completely irrational.
1: Oh, it is.
0: That's just nuts. So, and anyway, we just keep having these arguments over and over and over again, and sanity will win the day. I'm convinced of that.
1: Well, I think in large part it already has.
0: Yeah, I think so,
1: that's
0: too.
1: That's the weirdest part, why there's a political party that's still just married to this. And I don't know if it's just because they're in too deep at this point, they have to, or what. I don't understand it, because the last election demonstrated – in large part that there is no appetite for that kind of take.
0: There's not.
1: Outside of a few little enclaves in very, very liberal areas.

0: And I think politics is probably one of the last vestiges of becoming mass appeal.
1: Right.
0: I mean, you know, it's not Nietzsche. I mean, it's Nietzsche in terms of the loudest members of some of that party.
1: Yeah.
0: But, I mean, overall, you need to appeal to a broad base of people in order to win elections.
1: Yes.
0: I mean, I don't, and why you decide to fall on that sword time and time again is absolutely beyond me. Unless you're captured, and maybe that's just it. Maybe you're just captured. Maybe you can't, nothing you can do now.
1: Mm-hmm.
0: I don't know, man. It makes me nuts, but it is what it is. But again, I mean, I think it's the same thing. It's like when anybody who is different than the crowd, mm-hmm. and I don't think America's been able to, I mean, look how many people succeed despite the fact that they weren't apopular or vocal or they had some sort of idea or intellect, mm-hmm. and that wins the day.
1: Yes.
0: But, I mean, playing sports is a completely different thing. That's why there was Title IX to begin with.
1: Yes.
0: You wanted to give girls the opportunity to compete,
1: mm-hmm.
0: and schools had to figure it out budget-wise how they were going to make that work. But it was good legislation. Because it allowed young girls to participate in sports.
1: Yeah.
0: Therefore, gain college scholarships. Therefore, you know, the whole thing worked. Anyway, all right. Enough of that, but that guy makes me nuts, whoever that is. I'm just done with
1: all of them, yeah.
0: I know. And let's see, Mark Warner's new conspiracy. He's got one too now?
1: Oh, yeah, he's got a new conspiracy theory. He's very concerned. This is Democrat Senator Mark Warner, very concerned that ICE agents might show up at voting sites in November, which... Still, I mean, the obvious counterpoint to that is, okay, why would you care? If anything, I'd be like, well, that sounds like a waste of ICE's time, because surely everybody in line at a voting area is a citizen of the United States.
0: Well, yeah, if it wouldn't, it shouldn't bother you then, Mark.
1: Right, why would it drive you away? It makes absolutely no sense.
0: Yeah.
1: But I don't know. He took it a step further during this interview with Mehdi Hasan. Here he is.
2: Are you worried that they're going to send ICE agents to the polls? That could be the easiest
3: the
2: route to them in voter intimidation and suppression.
3: It could be. Or even, and this is why I'm also love to do another session on AI and my obsessions there,
2: yes.
3: You could create deep fakes of demonstrating that. You might not even need to have the ICE agents at the polls if you showed those images in particularly neighborhoods that were of immigrants or Latino communities. So he will use, I believe, every tool in his power.
1: Well, again, though, why would that dissuade somebody from going to the polls?
0: I don't know. I thought maybe you could tell me that.
1: Are you worried that, like, oh, the ICE is going to follow you home because you've got an illegal alien family member or something? Is that it? I don't know. I'm just spitballing because I'm not sure what they're actually arguing there.
0: Well, I mean, what... I guess what they're arguing without saying anything is they want as many illegals voting as possible for them because they know they will, right?
1: Yes.
0: I mean, that's the only logical explanation to any of this because none of it else outside of that doesn't make any sense.
1: You're not planning on cheating. Why are you doing this?
0: But you can't say that.
1: Oh, yeah, that's true.
0: So you have to go, well, you know.
1: All right, it's time for What's Your Story? Yeah. We do it a couple of times every single day. Go around the room and we share a story that caught our attention. Scott, what is your story this time?
0: Well, tomorrow, on August 1st, back in 1981, MTV debuted. 45 years ago.
1: All right.
0: MTV. First song, David, remember that?
1: Was it? Well, I don't remember it because I wasn't alive yet.
0: No, you weren't yet. No.
1: Video Killed the Radio Star, right?
0: Yeah, by the Buggles. That was the first one. Key facts include the initial launch reach of just a few thousand homes in New Jersey, by the way. That's that started the whole I want my MTV thing. They want to get on as many cable systems as possible, right?
1: Mm-hmm.
0: The Real World was by a pioneering show that also showed up on MTV the first time. First song was The Buggles. Second song, Pat Benatar's You Better Run. Initial audience was small. The I Want My MTV marketing campaign eventually inspired the Dire Straits song, of course, Money for Nothing.
1: Terrible.
0: First non-music show was the trivia game show Remote Control. It broke the music format in 1987. The Real World premiered in 1992 and reshaped the network's focus towards reality programming. MTV aired the 1 millionth video in February of 2000, which was Video Killed the Radio Star on loop over and over again. The original DVJ lineup. Now, again, 45 years ago, the VJ lineup consisted of Nina Blackwood, former radio host and actress, Mark Goodman, radio personality, who had the honor of them being MTV's first VJ to introduce a song, Alan Hunter, and Martha Quinn, and, of course, J.J. Jackson, who was really the only seasoned veteran of the crew that had done radio for many, many years. The rest of them, and again, they were chosen because they looked good.
1: I don't.
0: And they wanted some diversity.
1: I don't know who any of those people are.
0: None of them.
1: None.
0: You don't know who any of them are?
1: Not one.
0: Wow. Not even Mark Goodman, huh?
1: Nope.
0: Or Alan Hunter. Those guys, I think, are still around doing some satellite radio shows.
1: No idea who they are.
0: But, yeah, anyway. So it was just interesting that it's 45 years ago, and for a lot of us, I can remember being gathered around a television set when it first came in and being transfixed to it. It only had like 20 videos.
1: Yeah.
0: I mean, if you made a video, it could be the crappiest song in the world. They got on there and got played a lot. Because
1: well, you got to get inventory, right?
0: Yeah, these guys had grown, this whole VJ lineup had grown into these celebrities, right, around the country, except in their backyard in New York City. Nobody knew who they were because they weren't on any of the cable outlets there,
1: which
0: is kind of interesting as well. But anyway, they're a shell of their former self now. Now it's all reality programming of some kind or another. But back in the day, buddy, that was the thing.
1: Mm-hmm.
0: And it was going to kill radio. I remember that. It didn't, but it,
1: no, it didn't.
0: They said it was going to.
1: Yeah. In fact, now YouTube killed MTV.
0: Right, exactly.
1: You don't need MTV anymore to watch music.
0: No, it bypassed that whole thing, right.
1: All right, it's What's Your Story, where we go around and share a story that caught our attention. May not be the biggest story of the day, but you wanted to share it anyway. Democrats in New Jersey are trying to spin their way out of the fact that the state illegally registered 6,600 non-citizens to vote. Hundreds of those people actually voted. Now, the state assembly GOP put out a parody. I wish they had done a better job of labeling it as such, because there are a whole lot of people confused about whether or not this was real. It's an AI-generated Democrat staffer intern who is stressing the importance of non-citizen voting. I think the content is very funny. I think the presentation could use some work. I say that with love, our listeners in New Jersey.
0: Yes.
4: Like a real one? Hi, I'm McKinsey, a Democrat intern here in Trenton. I've been seeing everyone freaking out about the whole New Jersey voter registration thing, and honestly, I think everyone's missing the point. People are acting like 6,600 non-citizens were registered to vote. Okay, and why is your first reaction always to ask who shouldn't be included instead of asking how we can make democracy more inclusive?
0: Oh.
4: That's genuinely something you should unpack. Everyone keeps saying it was a software problem. But who built the software? A private corporation. Why? Software doesn't exist in a vacuum. It exists in a system, and systems exist inside power structures, and power structures exist inside narratives. So actually, it's about narratives. And before you say that they weren't supposed to be registered voters, think to yourself, okay, but did they participate in our democracy? We're so quick to blame a government agency, but nobody wants to blame structural inequality. It's about algorithmic bias, institutional xenophobia, or the emotional labor undocumented communities have to endure every single day, just existing. And honestly, the fact you're more upset about a computer bug than corporate greed says a lot. You can't separate software from economic systems. You can't separate economic systems from structural inequality. And you can't separate any of that from healthcare, climate justice, or protecting reproductive rights. I'm just encouraging everyone to think a little more critically and maybe have a little more compassion. If this made you uncomfortable, that's probably where the growth happens.
1: I mean, the thing is...
0: Shut up!
1: Yes, that's a parody. But... It does actually sound like something you would hear from a 20-something liberal.
0: That's what triggered me.
1: Yeah.
0: Just the chirpy voice and the, well, you know, that bothers you. Then it probably should because, you know, after all, you're a bigot. You're a deviant. Okay.
1: Getting all the buzzwords in there, too.
0: All of them were there.
1: Oh, yeah.
0: All of them were there.
1: I just
0: thought
1: that was a funny parody there.
0: It is funny.
1: All right.
0: I'm glad you told me it was a parody, too.
1: Yeah. And
0: but
1: I understand why people were confused by it.
0: Oh, absolutely. Yeah, because, I mean, it sounds totally legit.
1: Yes.
0: God dang. All right, what do we got coming up? We got a Friday 5 coming up.
1: Yeah, we do. We got to set you up with Friday 5 coming up and a news update coming up next.

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0: All right, this is the Mark Lee Van Camp and the Robin Show. I'm Scott Robbins right over there. David Van Camp.
1: Yes, indeed. You know, the world changes on a dime, you know. 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
1: This is insane. Mentioned Spain, the invasion that's been going on. 60,000 people within a 24-hour period crossing into a territory in northern Africa that is Spanish territory. The Spanish Prime Minister, Pedro Sanchez, says the most urgent task right now is to restore normality, guarantee security, and above all, not put coexistence at risk. We've spoken many times about the importance of coexistence in this city. I believe that its diversity is one of its greatest attractions and also one of its greatest strengths.
2: Got to be kidding me.
1: Nope.
2: Oh, my gosh. They're being invaded.
1: Yes.
2: And this is what? Okay.
1: Diversity is our strength, Scott.
2: All right. Go tell that to the people. Well, yeah, go ahead. Try selling that one.
1: Dude, tell that to the people who invaded.
2: Yeah.
1: That's the thing, man. A lot of these dudes, they don't want to coexist. They want free stuff, and, well, they want to take advantage of your social system. Golly, man.
2: The song never suicidal. Been to Spain just keeps playing in my head, too.
1: Yeah.
2: Well, I've never invaded Spain.
1: All right, we got to get you set up for the Friday Five. Of course, Seattle's been in the news a lot. You had the police chief fired after the debacle of the communications after that deadly mass shooting at the Seattle Center. Oh, we wanted to show the Pacific Northwest some love, though, okay? Because it's not all communists and weirdos. All right, let's do top five Pacific Northwest bands.
2: Top five Pacific Northwest bands.
1: The number is 1-888-485-MVCR. 1-888-485-MVCR. We're looking for the top five Pacific Northwest bands of all time. Coming up next.
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1: Mm-hmm.
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2: All right, man, here we go. Now, today, David,
1: yeah,
2: we selected this topic today because of the news, a couple of different angles here, of Seattle's WNBA team.
1: Yeah.
2: And there was one other thing that kind of caught our attention, didn't
1: Well, of
2: it?
1: Course. After the shooting at the Seattle Center, the city of Seattle's response was just awful. The police chief has been ousted now. I mean, I think technically he resigned, but
2: okay.
1: He was future endeavored, that's for sure. So we wanted to actually try to put a little bit of pep back in the step of our friends in the Pacific Northwest and say, hey, we know it's not always been, you know, crazy like it. Well, I don't know, that's debatable, but some good things.
2: Well, no, I mean,
1: you know,
2: I have been there a couple of times. I've enjoyed myself. Yeah. I had a great time.
1: Yeah.
2: There are just certain things that stick out this past week when we were talking about Seattle. So there
1: we want to show Seattle and the entirety of the Pacific Northwest a little bit of love by saying, what are the top five bands from the Pacific Northwest of all time? Now, how do we put this list together? Well, you got three criteria. You got how iconic or how big were they at the height of their powers? How well did they stand the test of time? And then what's your personal like on it?
2: That's it. Those three things.
1: Yeah, and then we individually vote on it.
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5: Denied all of the rest, calling them elective operations because of the mandates and the political nonsense that was happening in the state of Minnesota.
6: How many surgeries approximately did they deny?
5: Four.
6: And would these surgeries have made a difference in your quality of life afterwards?
5: Yeah, absolutely. The nerve damage is from working injured. You know, I was able to at least get the knee surgery. They shot my shoulder full of cortisone and sent me to a pain clinic for my hip and my back. So here I'm getting epidurals. They were ablating nerves in my back, shooting my shoulder with cortisone, and I'm back on the rig working 6 months later. And I continue to just injure and damage my body. At the time, I didn't know my hip was torn, and the labrum in my hip was torn in half. So
6: right. And let me guess, we're going to take a short break. Let me guess, they want you to be a doctor and know all this stuff.
5: Yeah, you end up having to become your own doctor.
6: We're talking with Tom Beaver. He's a retired firefighter captain, St. Paul, Minnesota Fire Department. He was hurt in line of duty and denied multiple surgeries by the city. And he was retired due to nerve damage in 2024, which we will talk more about when we return. This is Law Enforcement Talk Radio Show. Don't go anywhere. We'll be right back.
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0: continue our conversation with Tom Beaver. He is contacted from Wisconsin. He's a retired firefighter captain from St. Paul, Minnesota Fire Department. I finally got that right. He was injured in the line of duty while fighting a fire, which he talked about. He's denied multiple surgeries by the city, which we talked about. And that happens all the time. We'll talk more about that. And he was retired due to nerve damage in 2024. Tom, I gotta ask you this. And look, I'm going through an old injury from police work. It involves my lower right side of my back, and I aggravated it, and it's been fine for decades, but I know what caused it. But I'm not the same guy I was when I was 18 or 19. In many ways, I'm dinged up. That doesn't mean I'm bad. It doesn't mean I'm worthless. It just means I'm not the same guy I used to be. Would you describe yourself as being dinged up physically and mentally?
1: Oh, 100%. I've always been a fidgeter. I could not sit still. I've always liked to help work. And so getting injured like this has literally put me on the bench. My position of comfort is like laying on my back where it takes off the pressure in my L4, L5, S1 area. And these injuries turned me into someone I never thought I would be. And so you just don't know how good you got it until it is gone. I mean, that's just a true story there. And it has been hard for me mentally to grasp that, that, you know, I'm not even 50 years old and right. I feel like I'm 80 right now, and I'm worried. It does scare me because, you know, God willing, I hope I have a lot more life left, but what quality of life is it going to be? You know, I've had numerous surgeries. I've had four of them. You know, the injections, the epidurals, all the steroids and they pump into you. It's a short band-aid and it does significant harm, on your organs. And, you know, that's just a major concern to me. So I've been looking into like stem cell therapy, and prolotherapy is something that I'm doing right now. I'm going to try to do as much homeopathic, and natural, remedies as I can. But, you know, these surgeries, all they do is cut away the damaged part. Like in my knee, for instance, I have no meniscus left in my right knee. So it's bone on bone and it's extremely painful. Yeah. So, yeah, I'm concerned. You definitely don't heal like you did when you're in your 20s. It takes a lot more time. And that's something you have to mentally prepare yourself for. And it's easier said than done.
0: I'm sure. Here's the question I have for you. One of the things I was taught in the police academy, this is back in 1980, was the average life expectancy of Baltimore police was 52. And they used to die within 2 years of retiring. Wow. Now I think it's 73, and the average life expectancy of American male is 78. So it's still way back there. Do you happen to know what the average life expectancy of firefighters is?
1: From the time they retire, you might be lucky to get 20 years, but you know, I have friends that didn't even get 10 years after retirement. As we talked about earlier in the program, you know, the cancers are really taking us out in big numbers. Yeah. You know, and you don't even make it to even 60. You know, and the heart attacks and things that are happening too and becoming more regular. You know, I don't know if they've linked. I know they've linked some of those things with the jab, but yeah, it's just strange stuff happening medically with people at young ages. You know, I lost a good friend to cardiac arrest, and he was in his mid-30s.
0: Yep.
1: So you just don't know.
0: One of the reasons I bring that up is that you know, my wife and I looked at each other the other day, and she just had surgery, eye surgery. She had cataracts removed or corrected, whatever it is, and I'm all busted up. And I was like, we used to be, she fell asleep with her, what I call her grandma glasses on from post-surgery, and I couldn't help but chuckle. I was like, we used to be such young, wild things. What happened? When did we turn into old folks, fall asleep with grandma glasses on?
1: Time flies. It truly does. you know, when I joined St. Paul Fire Department as a professional firefighter, you know, my wife and I had our youngest son, Reese, and now he's a teenager. And my other sons, they're in their 20s now. It's just like, where did that time go? You know, life is so busy with the cost of everything. Families have two and three jobs to be able to make it work. And you just, all you feel like is a robot and you're just a machine. So trying to slow down and spend that time with your family is key if you can do it.
0: And the other thing for me is about prioritizing my health, which is not easy to do. And I'm in relatively good health. I do have some long-term injuries, and I'm retired due to physically disabling injuries, but surgery solved that. But the good thing is that I don't have any more pain, but I have my right wrist is totally locked into place due to surgeries. So that's the reality of being a young man. I was 33 when I was retired. And the main thing is, I'm sure you can relate to this, was I loved my job, but they did not love me back.
1: Well, that's hard because you miss so many things, whether you're policemen, firemen. We miss birthdays, anniversaries, graduations, you name it. Kids' first steps, really big moments for this job because we do love it. And our families, they don't get the credit that they really should. They're the ones that are missing us in our absence while we're out helping someone else's loved ones. And, it takes definitely a toll on them as well. And, you know, I just shout out to all the families out there, fire, police, military families. We couldn't do it without that support at home. So
0: they sacrificed quite a bit. And before we go into what you're doing about all this today, I've got to make this comment. And it took me a long time to learn this. And by the way, it's not the police department. It's not the people I worked with. It's the bean counter, City Hall. The minute they got involved, workers' comp got involved, it changed the scope of everything. And if you think you are irreplaceable, trust me. Your help wanted will be posted in the newspaper before your obituary is.
1: Yeah. Yep. It's a sad reality to come to terms with, but it's true, John. And I felt it firsthand. You know, I thought they would just take care of me because I had a great reputation at work. I worked hard. Like I said, I didn't have any disciplinary. I had some commendations in my files. I thought for sure, you know, they would take care of me. And then being a fireman injured in the line of duty, I'm like, they're going to take care of me. And it didn't happen. I mean, even after I had almost a 7-hour hip surgery, which they denied for 2 years, I worked with my labrum and my hip torn in half. They finally approved it. But then even after having an almost 7-hour operation, they denied the physical therapy for it. It's like, how does that even make sense?
0: It doesn't make sense at all.
1: Everything was a constant roadblock and denial. And it ended up doing permanent damage, irreversible damage, because the people that aren't out on the streets, that aren't putting their bodies and minds in harm's way, they're the ones making the decisions for us,
0: right.
1: And it's not fair. It's a broken system.
0: Well, I think they rely, at least in my case, they rely on you stopping fighting. Really, the only thing that cities respect is courts and getting sued. They don't really care about anything else until they're forced to. I want to change gears really quickly before we run out of time. You said earlier in the conversation that you want to take what you've been through and use that as a motivation to help others.
1: Yes, absolutely. You know, if you get hurt in the line of duty, we're supposed, and you're going to miss more than one or two shifts, by Minnesota state law anyway, you're supposed to be assigned a QRC, and this QRC acts as a liaison between you, your doctors, and the city and work. And as you know, if you don't write some of these things up, the wording is exactly correct. They'll deny you. So for the first couple years, My surgeries, I didn't have a QRC. I didn't know I was supposed to be issued one. And so I guess if I was to say that one thing I want to get across to the audience, get a QRC if you're going to be missing multiple shift days. That QRC is going to help you with referrals for great doctors. They're going to help you with workability notes and whatnot to the city for work. They keep everything documented. They're just a great resource for you. The other thing is to reach out to your unions. There is the IAFF Center of Excellence. I wanted to go, but Work Comp denied that for me as well.
0: Sure,
1: but I've heard wonderful things about that center. And also MnFIRE is another agency here in the state of Minnesota. They help with like cancer screenings. Whether you're young or old, get the screening. We are being cooked and basically put in a smoker, if you will, of just all these cancer producing chemicals. And getting checked often and early is key to to good health.
0: And we're going to pause on that note. Tom, thanks so much for being a guest on the Law Enforcement Talk Radio Show and talking all about this.
1: Thank you, John, for having me. God bless you.
0: A huge thanks to our guest for telling their story on the Law Enforcement Talk Radio Show. We've got more great guests heading your way next week. Until then, I'm John J. Wiley. See ya.
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10: Gunfire in Idaho. I'm Chris DeMeo, Fox News. Police in Twin Falls say that there are multiple fatalities in a shooting this afternoon at an In-N-Out restaurant. The shooter is dead and there are injuries. Police continue an investigation. New attacks in the Middle East as the conflict between the U.S. and Iran continues.
11: Kuwait reporting a number of drone attacks from Iran from the early morning hours. No casualties reported. Iran initially taking responsibility for attacking two oil tankers in the Strait of Hormuz. Those attacks have since been confirmed by British maritime analysts. One of those tankers disabled partially in with the attack. The other got away but just saw the splash of a projectile in the water. These attacks on tankers often spike short-term oil prices. President Trump expressing frustration during the week at allowing space for diplomacy with Iran, saying their leadership often says one thing and does something completely different. The president taking time out to warn that a major wave of U.S. attacks against Iran could be ahead in the very near future.
10: That's Fox's Steve Harrigan in Tel Aviv. Now, sources say Saudi Crown Prince Mohammed bin Salman is urging President Trump not to escalate the Iran war as the president weighs new strikes. Well, a crowded field of candidates in South Carolina are seeking the seat held by the late Senator Lindsey Graham, including businessman Mark Lynch. He says he likes his chances.
12: Our polling showed a year ago that they prefer a successful businessman like myself instead of another career politician or an attorney.
10: Lynch appearing on Fox's Saturday in America. Lindsey Graham's sister, Darlene, is filling out the remainder of her brother's term. 10 mountain climbers are confirmed dead after they were swept away by an avalanche in Pakistan. Rescuers have found the bodies and recovered three of them on Friday. No let-up in the war between Russia and Ukraine. Russia hitting Kyiv with a barrage of missiles and drones, killing 9 and injuring 33. 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
10: Early voting is underway in Michigan's Democratic primary for an open U.S. Senate seat. Progressive Abdul El-Sayed is running against Congresswoman Haley Stevens.
15: El-Sayed's defending his campaign against accusation in one recent poll that shows him down double digits to the presumptive Republican nominee, former Congressman Mike Rogers.
16: When they say, oh, you're unelectable because your name is Abdul, because for me, I push back and say, you don't know Michigan like I know Michigan.
15: His opponent, Congresswoman Haley Stevens, argues that Al-Sayed's vulnerability comes not from his name, but his policies and rhetoric, including his positions on Israel.
10: That's Fox's Rich Edson in Dearborn, Michigan. Polls show El-Sayed leading Stevens by about 10 percentage points. The primary is Tuesday. A migrant in the U.S. illegally is being deported for the third time after causing a hit-and-run crash that killed a U.S. Marine in 2017.
17: The father of Lance Corporal James Walden III is reliving the pain of his son's senseless death from nearly a decade ago. Now finding out the illegal immigrant who was convicted of the hit-and-run is set to be deported a third time when he should never have been in the country at all, even before he killed his son. Walden's son, 21-year-old Marine James Walden II, had been stationed at Fort Meade and was considered a heroic soldier prepared to sacrifice for his country. But his young life was cut short in 2017, killed on a winding road while riding his motorcycle by the reckless driving of Martin Martinez Balinas, who's now 38 years old and in ICE custody.
10: It's Fox's Lauren Green. A sightseeing plane carrying tourists crashed into a field in Peru today, killing everyone on board. Two pilots and 11 passengers. No word on the cause or if any Americans were on board. 80-year-old Vincent Pistori, best known as playing Salvatore Bonsipiero on HBO's The Sopranos, has died. He was found dead during a welfare check in New York. I'm Chris DeMeo. This is Fox News.
18: The Texas A&M University System has named an 11-member search advisory committee and retained Parker Executive Search to help identify the next president of West Texas A&M University. Regent Randy Brooks will chair the committee, which includes Regent Sam Torn and representatives of WT's faculty, staff, student body, as well as business, civic, and community leaders from the Texas Panhandle. The search follows President Walter Wendler's announcement that he'll retire September 1st after 10 years as president. Dr. Neil Terry, WT's AMC's longtime executive vice president and provost, will become interim president September 1st and does not intend to seek the permanent position. Former reality TV and adult film actress Farrah Abraham is running for city council in Austin. Made that announcement on social media.
19: No one's really working. Nothing's getting accomplished.
18: Abraham, now 35, claims to live in Austin's southwest side, but her ballot application lists both a post office box and UPS store. For KGNC News, I'm Michael J. Stevens.
20: Well, a cold front moved through the viewing area yesterday, and that brought us a relief in our temperatures today as daytime highs only reached into the low to mid-90s. Tonight, we cool our temperatures down into the mid to upper 60s with mostly clear skies, and we're going to continue to see mostly clear skies for our Sunday, but temperatures are going to soar back into the upper 90s. Is meteorologist John Gormley from News Channel 10.
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21: It's a control. It's one of the few systems that has multiple things attached to it that can

0: Car Doctor.
1: If you've got a wet electronic component, that's step one.
2: Okay, that has to be. I already have that on order. It'll be here on Tuesday.
1: Right.
0: Welcome to the radio home of Ron and Anian, the Car Doctor. Since 1991, this is where car owners the world over turn to for their definitive opinion on automotive repair. If your mechanic's giving you a busy signal, pick up the phone and call in. The garage doors are open.
1: But I am here to take your calls at 855-560-9900.
0: And now, here's Ronnie.
1: Hey, what's going on? Ron and Annie and the Car Doctor. I want to talk to you today about something that may sound small. It may sound like I'm being petty, but I don't think so. And I want your opinion. I really do. Because if you're the mechanic trying to fix the car, this matters a lot. Tell me if this sounds familiar, whether you're the owner, the consumer, the customer, or you're a fellow technician out there. You drop off your vehicle for service, and, you know, maybe it's brakes, maybe it's a check engine light, a transmission concern, a vibration, something, anything, an oil change where they're going to drive it around the block. You get in the driver's seat, you turn the key on, you start it up, or you push the button, and that bright yellow message on the dashboard says 10 miles to empty, 24 miles to empty. The gas gauge is buried. So because you got it into the shop doesn't mean I can work on it. See, what you guys don't realize is a lot of what we do today is in parts replacement. That repair

0: 5 miles?
1: Sometimes it's 5 miles. Sometimes it's 20. Sometimes we have to duplicate an intermittent problem, and when we know we hit that mileage mark where it happened the last time, or that engine condition where it happened the last time, we go, hey, it's fixed. You know, sometimes we've got to run a drive cycle. And that takes driving safely, legally, not on pins and needles. There's enough that, you know, there's enough things to that make you nervous in this job. You know, you can't fix a car, take a road test, look for a problem, look at scan tool data, watch a fuel pressure gauge, and all the other things that you might have hooked up to a vehicle, wondering, gee, I wonder if that gas gauge is right. Am I really going to make it back to the shop? And where am I going to get stuck? I better bring my cell phone with me. This way Danny can come get me with a 5-gallon can of gas. You know, you just repaired brakes. You know what? Proper braking procedure. Several moderate stops. You're going to slow down. You're going to speed up. You're going to have different road speeds, different loads. Maybe, listen, sometimes it takes us 10 minutes. They put this protective coating on brake rotors now, and it'll take 8 to 10 minutes to burn that coating off because it creates a slight pulsating pedal until it's gone. So now, you know, how do you give it back to the customer? Hey, your brakes are done, $1,500, and you got a pulsating pedal. Drive it 3 miles. You'll get the pulse to go away. I have to do that for you. That's part of what I do. What if I'm out doing a road test and the complaint is it stalls at random? And it stalls. And it's 3 miles to empty. How do I know it's really 3 miles to empty? Maybe the gas gauge is broken and maybe it's really 0 miles till empty. You know, if I've got to go out to the road with a gas can, who's paying for that? And that's the thing I really want the answer to. How do I remedy this? What do I say to customers? Because, you know, the evil side of me wants to condemn them to the block, you know, off with their heads. It's just so ridiculous. Who assumes the risk, right? You've got diagnostics, you've got brake repair, you've got road tests for whatever reason. Who assumes the risk? And then what if I make it and I only drive, the vehicle says 10, I had a car this week, it says 10 miles till empty. I refused to work on the car. I said, you know, if I make it 9 miles and I give the car back to you with 1 mile to go and the gas station is 2 miles away, how does that math work? And what if I'm checking a fuel pump? If the fuel pump is the problem, and I see falling fuel pressure when I'm going up a slight incline, and the gas gauge says 10 miles to empty, did all the fuel slosh to the back of the tank? Do I have an issue? Here's something else you got to consider. And maybe if you're doing this, you'll break the habit. All fuel pumps today, most fuel pumps today, the majority of fuel pumps today, live inside the gas tank. What cools that pump? Anybody want to tell me? Fuel cools that pump. All right? It's the medium that carries the heat away. Run a vehicle near empty all the time, and that pump spends more time running hotter than it should. And I'm not saying every low tank destroys a pump, but operating it on fumes to maximum sure doesn't help. And that's what you've got to consider. Are you setting yourself up for a $2,000 fuel pump? And it's so easy to avoid. All you've got to do is go to a gas station. It's not hard. I don't understand. So what does a repair shop do? What are we supposed to do? And this is where it really gets interesting, because I started talking to other shops this week, and nobody seems to have a solution other than harsh ones. You know, do we absorb the inconvenience? Do we, you know, listen, time is what we sell. We sell you time and parts. We sell you a repair, but if you break that repair down, what is it? It's time spent and parts used. It's material and labor. Do we absorb that inconvenience? Do I send Danny out while he's on the clock? Danny, go put gas in this car and come back. That'll take 15 minutes. There's no gas station right around the corner. But even if there is, why are we breaking the flow of repair? Do we stop what we're doing? Okay, the Volkswagen came up. It's time to fix the Volkswagen. Well, let's stop what we're doing on the other three cars, and we'll run the Volkswagen over to the gas station and put gas in it. And then how do we charge the customer? Because shouldn't we charge the customer for that? It's time spent. Isn't that what we're selling, is time? If the customer arrives

with insufficient fuel. My thought is the customer's got to pay to go put gas in the car. But you got to see the look on people's face when I tell them, well, this $75 line item here was because we took us 15 minutes. We had to go over to the gas station and buy, you know, $30 worth of fuel, and the rest of it is time spent till we got back to the shop. Because putting gas in a car becomes a labor operation, doesn't it? You know, leave the shop, drive to the gas station, wait for the train to go by, wait for the traffic light to change, wait in line on one or two cars mid-morning, buy fuel, return. Oh, yeah, where was I? Let me get my mojo back and think about the repair again, right? Oh, yeah, that's what I was doing. And by the time we're done, I've consumed time. And time is inventory to a repair shop, not just mine, every one of them out there. When inventory is consumed, when you use a quart of oil, when you use an air filter, an oil filter, somebody pays for it. That's time. That's material. Think about any other profession before you say, hey, Ron, you're being a little harsh and you're being a little ridiculous. I had a lawyer this week. I'm going to pick on lawyers for a minute. Not that they're so hard to pick on. They're kind of an easy target, but that's okay. No offense intended, but some of them are just silly. Dropped off a 2010 Jeep Wrangler that I hadn't seen in 7 months. It was way overdue. I hadn't seen it in probably close to 10 months, actually. And we went through it, and we did what we had to do in terms of, what does this vehicle need? Well, you bring the vehicle in. It's got 170,000 miles on it. It's got some rust issues. It's got some rod issues. We go through our two-page checklist. We scan it for codes. We come back with the laundry list of things that it's going to need, the cracked exhaust manifold, the rotted-out transmission crossmember, structural things, safety things, things that are really going to run the repair, things that are going to dictate whether or not this vehicle is repairable within modest means. And his decision, and I think he made the right one, was to bail on the vehicle. It was time. The vehicle, by the time we added everything up, was going to need between $6,000 and $8,000 worth of work. And it was 16 years old. And he said, do we owe you anything? Now, I don't know if he said that on the basis of, hey, do we owe you anything? Like, what do we owe you? Or it was more along the lines of, there's a charge for today? I want to find a lawyer's office where I can go in and get 50 minutes of free legal advice, and not the kind that they're trying to get me to use them for something I need a lawyer for, but like reasonable, realistic information that brings my problem to a conclusion. You know, you've got to control the repair. 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My tank is full. 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

0: Whether it's a little red Corvette or a Yugo, you've come to the right place to get that car fixed. Ron and Annie and the Car Doctor, 855-560-9900. Now, back to Ron.
1: Hey, let's go over to Billy in Colorado. Billy, welcome back. What's going on today, kiddo?
2: Hey, Ron.
1: What's
2: How
1: going
2: you
1: on?
2: Doing?
1: Good, sir. What's cooking?
2: So recently, I had a car in that I had done the brakes on 2 years earlier, and I've been using CRC brake grease for a few years because that's what they had a big jar of at the auto parts store, and I used the CRC on that car 2 years ago, and when I pulled the brake off the other day to change the axle on this car, I discovered that the caliper slides were all gummed up. They were barely moving. So I'm looking for a different brand of brake grease, and I think I recall you saying something about AC Delco, but I wanted to follow up on that.
1: AC Delco makes their whitish clear brake grease, and I don't remember the part number. It comes in a little brush bottle can type of setup, probably a 4 ounce can. But let me ask you this: what version of CRC brake grease were you using? Because there's two.
2: It is okay.

0: Let's see here. I'm holding the jar right now, looking for a part number. It says synthetic brake and caliper grease.
1: Is it gray?
0: Right, here we go. Part number is five. No, it's purple. It's 5359. It's part
1: okay.
0: number.
1: Okay. They make a gray version, and I'm trying to remember what the part number is. It's a silicate base, they call it, which seems to be a higher heat. What sort of application is this? Is this a work truck or something, or is this an everyday vehicle?
0: Daily drivers.
1: It's yeah. a daily driver.
0: This is a Toyota Highlander. Oh, yeah.
1: A lot of off-road stuff, you think, Billy, or no?
0: Teen driver, but aside from that, pretty normal.
1: Yeah. Rotors scored, cooked, overheated?
0: No, brakes are fine. The slides were, I was not happy with the way the slides were moving.
1: Yeah. Unusual, all right? We use the CRC silicate in the shop, and we haven't had any issues with it. Not like that. I've had a few cases where the person was high water conditions, and over time, after about 2 years in the one vehicle's case, it washed everything away and it created a problem. But the stuff does hold up. I've slowly switched to the CRC in some of those applications specifically for that, where I'm using it for that. So just be mindful. The dust boots and the slide boots weren't penetrated. They were everything sealed.
0: No, I replaced them in the last job, so everything was good.
1: Right, okay. All right. But, yeah, you can look at the Delco stuff and try that. My suspicion is it will probably happen also again because I think you've got something environmental going on. I think you've got something in the way that they're driving it or storing it. I had a 14 Subaru in the shop this week 2 years and 6,000 miles ago. We did four-wheel brakes. And the rear brakes were metal on metal on the left side. So I looked at it, and we did pads, rotors, calipers, you know, brake grease, everything, you know, nice. And looked at it, and I talked to the vehicle owner about it. And she lives up at the top of a mountain. And the left side of the car, the left rear, the left side, because the left front caliper was dragging, the left rear brake was metal on metal. That's the side that faces the street. So when the snowplow comes by, we figured out it buries the car. And all the chemical is now, and that explained why the left side of the car was rusting three times as fast as the right. And the chemical just worked its way into the brake system and eventually caused everything to rot and lock up. So sometimes it's environment when you don't see it. You know, it's sometimes it's as simple as how are they parking the car. She also pointed out that she has a big problem with dog walkers in her neighborhood. I don't know. I have to think about this one, but she said the dogs keep peeing on the wheels.
0: That's weird.
1: You know, yeah.
0: I've had my dogs pee on everything in the world, but never car tires.
1: Yeah, she says for some reason they all like to pee on her car tires. And I'm like, well, but it makes sense. There's acid in urine, right? So it kind of makes sense in that sense of the world. But, you know, try the AC Delco stuff. If I think of it, if you want, shoot me an email after the show. When I get to the shop on Monday, I'll look up the part number and I'll send it to you.
0: Cool.
1: All right.
0: And the CRC, you said you used the silicate, and that works well. Huh?
1: Yeah, the silicate works really well. I will also send you that part number. I don't remember it off the top of my head. If I remember right, it comes in a blue and black whitish tube. I'm trying to recall what it looks like. I actually take it out of the tube and I put it into a bottle brush set up because it's just easier to use. I like little bottle brushes, you know what I mean?
0: Yeah.
1: You know, like the acid brush setup, just because to me it's an easier way. Otherwise, if I put it on with the dispenser out of the tube, it's like toothpaste, and then I have to kind of smush it around.
0: Forget about it, yeah.
1: Yeah, it's brush. You know, and then your hands are dirty. You've got grit on your fingertip. At least this way the brush tip is clean and it stays inside the jar so it doesn't have contaminant from the shop floating around. So, all right.
0: Okay, well, thanks, Ron.
1: Anytime, Billy. Everything else good?
0: Oh, yeah.
1: Yeah.
0: Keep them busy, man.
1: Yeah.
0: In the summer, you know?
1: Yeah. Take some time off, huh? Stop working so hard.
0: Yeah.
1: I understand.
0: Bad chance.
1: You know, well, listen, somebody once told me, and they said this to me the other day, they said, you know, you're on a train ride and the scenery's going by it at 50 miles an hour. Some days you got to get off and enjoy the view right where you're at. And so if you like it, so you know what? We're halfway through summer, Bill. It's August. Enjoy the train ride. Enjoy the scenery. Always good to hear from you, my friend. I'm Ron Ananey in the Car Doctor, 855-560-9900. I'm back right after this.

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12: Well, after a cooler day across the panhandle, temperatures will fall back into the mid to upper 60s tonight with mostly clear skies. For our Sunday, we're going to continue to see mostly clear skies with temperatures, though, soaring back into the upper 90s in a few locations could reach the triple digits. Sunday night, however, we will fall back into the low 70s with clear skies. Is meteorologist John Gormley from News Channel 10.
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14: Sam in the Bronx. Ron and Annie in the Car Doctor at your service, sir. How can I help?
15: Hello.
14: Yes, sir.
15: John?
14: Sam, how can I help? What's going on?
15: How you doing?
14: Good,
15: Sal,
14: sir.
15: Here. Thanks for taking my call.
14: You're welcome.
15: I've been dealing with some health issues for the last 8 months. And I have a 2006 PT Cruiser that I have not started. I want to know what I can do prior to trying to start it, and what possible consequences can the car have after 8 months or so from just sitting around.
14: Is it really 8 months?
15: I believe so, yeah.
14: Okay. And I say that it's not 2 years.
15: No.
14: Okay. You know, our mind plays tricks on us, right? Oh, yeah, we just did that seven years ago. time flies by.
15: I bet.
14: Okay. Does the engine still turn over? Does it crank?
15: As I said, I haven't started it. I haven't gone up. The car's in another state. I'm in the Bronx, but it's up in Connecticut, and I haven't been up there because I had problems with my heart, my legs, and all kinds of stents put in all over the place.
14: Right.
9: Right.
15: So I'm thinking of going up there, not this weekend, but the following weekend.
14: How many miles are on it that you recall?
15: Just under 30,000.
14: Wow.
15: Yeah. Okay. Very low.
14: So forget that it sat for 8 months. My first question would be, was the timing belt ever replaced in this car? Probably not.
15: That's a good question.
14: That's why I'm here.
15: I don't believe the timing belt has ever been changed.
14: So I would want to take the top plastic cover off of the timing cover. Or can I see the timing belt? You should be able to. Now, in 06 was the last year of the bulletin from Chrysler that talked about a redesigned timing belt and cover.
15: Mm-hmm.
14: So I would want to go by VIN and look to see, is that bulletin applicable to that vehicle? Because if you do a timing belt, there is a different timing belt cover kit available for that. By now, you may even see it. Some parts of the timing cover may have warped because it was plastic, and it may leave the belt exposed and susceptible to bad things getting in there.
15: Right.
14: But my real question would be: does the engine turn over if it has a good battery? Yeah, does it have oil? Does it have coolant in it? Will it fire? If it fires, does it have a lifter tick? How long? I'd love to see it crank. Maybe we could, and you can't really because it's hard. If I recall correctly, the ignition coil is in an accessible condition up top. I think it's on top of the valve cover, if I recall correctly. I'd love to unplug the coil and crank it until the oil light goes out. Right? And then at that point, plug it back in and fire it up. I'm trying to remember where the coil is from 20 years ago, but I think it's accessible. But I do think you have to pull the plenum to do wires because I think the center two wires were hard to get at. But you can get to the coil. But and either that or find the fuel pump fuse and disable the fuel pump and just get it to the point so that it cranks and builds oil pressure, provided the oil is clean. When was the last time the oil was changed? It's been 8 months.
15: Well, I haven't, like I said, I haven't driven it. If I put 4,000 miles a year on the car, that's a lot.
14: Right. When was the last oil change? A year ago? 10 years ago? 5 years ago?
15: The oil change was probably about a year ago.
14: Okay. So the oil should be fairly clean because you haven't put a lot of miles on it, and that's my point. For cranking, I'm okay with it, just to get it to fire. But I would get it to fire, or if you want, change the oil before you fire it up. But I sure would love to see if the engine turns over. There is a bolt on the front of the crank pulley, if I recall correctly. You should be able to get to that if you get the car up in the air on jack stands or ramps or on a lift. Just make sure it's secure, obviously. We don't want you underneath there if there's a problem. And you should be able to crank it by hand. But while 8 months sounds like a long time, I think your bigger problem is going to be with brakes. I think the brake rotors are going to be rusty, and I think you're going to end up doing some brake work to it because you're probably going to find driving it, the brakes make all sorts of sounds, that dry, harsh, metallic sound, even though it's not metal on metal, it's brake pad on rust. And right. I don't know that driving it is going to clean it up.
15: Mm-hmm.
14: So, and then, of course, once you do get it to start, and, make sure there's coolant in it and any puddles under the car, that kind of thing. But, once you do get it to start, then at this point, if you're going to start driving it again,
15: right.
14: If it's wet, change it. Change all the fluids. Because I bet you you've never done the trans fluid in that car. I bet you you probably haven't done coolant, have you?
15: No, I never did the tranny.
14: Right. So.

0: 20-year-old trans fluid. When was the last time you did coolant?
1: About 2 years ago.
0: Okay, good.
1: I had it flushed out.
0: Good, good. So, I don't think it's going to be stuck. Not if it's really 8 months. All right. But I would just be cautious. Get it to fire. Make sure the oil pressure light goes out, because I don't believe that car is going to have a gauge. I never saw one with a gauge. Know that that timing belt is probably more than due. And if that belt breaks, it in theory, it's supposed to be a bender. That motor, it will bend valves, pistons collide, etc. So, you know, but I would get it to fire and reference any shop management system. Go look up the bulletins for it. I am fairly certain that was one of the ones that was applicable to a timing belt revision. And know that that kit was only available from Chrysler. I never saw that kit outside in the aftermarket. So
1: another question I have is, if I change the oil, should I go with a lighter oil?
0: Why?
1: Huh?
0: Why?
1: I don't know, just to make things smooth, like, you know, I don't want a thick oil in there.
0: No, use whatever normal viscosity is. What, to drive the vehicle on?
1: No, just to, like, how can I say it?
0: To clean it out?
1: Not to clean it out, but, you know, a thicker oil, I would think, would take longer to go into, like, the cylinder gaskets and stuff like that. I don't know.
0: No, because listen, don't start reinventing the wheel. Trust me, eight months isn't that long a period of time in the grand scheme of things. I think your concerns are going to be more with rubber components that have got a set to them and possibly get noisy. If the timing belt's never been changed in 20 years, I'd be more concerned. Is it cracking? So, but before I tell you to change the timing belt, I'd love to hear it fire. Okay, it starts, it runs smooth, good. Shut it off, change the timing belt. And, you know, I'd be more concerned, or biggest concern is, what's the quality of the fuel? How gasoline, they say, loses its pop after 45 days.
1: The last time, as I said, about 8 months ago, it was in the wintertime. And I put that stuff in that I used to put on my boat. What is that called? I can't.
0: Yeah, whatever it was, fuel stabilizer. But it's 8 months ago. Listen, it's exceeded its life cycle. It's at the point now where those are the three concerns I've got. And if it fires, it fires. If it does, then, you know, start looking at rubber parts, start looking at the rest of the fluid, provided you're going to start to drive it again. But I'm willing to bet you're going to have a dead battery to start, so bring a charger or jump box, etc., and check all the fluid before you do fire it up. But I bet it does turn over, and I bet it fires, provided the fuel is still good. Good luck. Let us know what happens. I'm Ron and Annie in the Car Doctor. We're back right after this.

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0: Welcome back. Ron and Annie in the car, Dr. 855-560-9900. Let's go to Mike in Louisiana. Mike, what's going on?
1: Hey, bud. How you doing?
0: Good, man. What's cooking?
1: Hey, well, I almost forgot what I wanted to talk to you. I sent a message last week, and you kind of called me and said, hey, man, get on the air. So I finally remembered. What I'm calling about is I have a 2019 Ram 1500 Rebel.
0: Okay.
1: Now, I've asked the dealership and I've asked a couple of old school mechanics about changing the transmission fluid. And I looked it up and they say Dodge says it's lifetime, but I just don't believe that. I don't believe it. And I've had the truck. It's a 19. I've had it for 5 years and I got 123,000 miles on it. I can't do it myself, but would you recommend a transmission change at 123,000 miles, fluid change?
2: Boy,
1: if so, what would be the best to go with? Would I go with what Dodge recommends or what?
0: Well, okay. I'm a change the trans fluid kind of guy, all right? And I'll tell you why, all right? Because if changing the fluid is going to cause the problem, that means there's something.

0: else wrong with the trans that the fluid change magnifies, and I'd like to find out about it sooner rather than later. In my opinion, anything over 100,000 miles is ripe for a trans. It just is.
1: Okay.
0: I just see it all the time. All right, you know, I'll get an engine to 300,000 miles, but it doesn't seem to matter. It's not odd, but it's just, yeah, you know, 150, 160 for a trans, that seems to be what they are. But changing the fluid will make it go longer. So I think the pros outweigh the cons, if I'm making sense. Trans.
1: Okay.
0: This is the trans with the plastic pan, right? The plastic filter?
1: Yes, it is.
0: Yeah.
1: Yes, sir.
0: The ZR. And the issue here is that the filter's built into the pan. The pan's about $400, I think. It's some stupid amount of money because you have to change the pan and the filter together if you want to put a filter kit in it. I kind of like changing, doing it at some point because it gives me the opportunity to see what's in the pan. Do I have grit? Do I have contaminant? Does it look like the trans is coming apart? And I've talked to some Chrysler techs that tell me, Ron, it never pays to change the trans fluid on a Chrysler because it's a piece of junk and it's going to blow up anyway. And that's their technical expertise coming to light. And then I've had some guys tell me that, yes, they do see, because as the fluid gets old, it gets overheated, it breaks down, it loses its shifting qualities and characteristics. So changing it does help.
1: Okay.
0: So the real question comes back to, if replacing that trans is $8,000, do you want to do it now or do you want to do it in 3 years?
1: Yeah,
0: when it's more money.
1: Yeah,
0: but if changing the fluid gets you 3 years, there's the gamble, right?
1: Okay.
0: You know, it also comes back to, you know, I always ask this question, Mike: how long are you going to keep the truck? And you're going to tell me forever.
1: Yeah, I'm trying for 10 more years.
0: Right. We all think like that, right? We all think we want to keep it forever. And I understand that. All right? But, and you've got to consider this too, and I hope I'm not confusing you. You know, you want to keep it another 10 years. That means that this truck will be 16 years old.
1: Mm-hmm.
0: Will they be able to get the electronics for that truck to repair it properly? And I don't mean in 10 years. I mean in 2 years. You're right?
1: A few years, huh?
0: You know, there's things now I can't get for 6- and 7- and 8-year-old Chryslers. Or there's components I'm waiting for. And as vehicles become more complex, it's only going to get worse. But, and here's the but, if you're willing to put up with, well, maybe I use a scrapyard part, maybe I use an aftermarket part, maybe I get a little creative in terms of what I'm trying to fix and how I go about it, and not do it through traditional channels to source pieces, you'll get 10 years out of that truck, you know?
1: Okay.
0: You will. So, but, you know, changing the fluid, in my opinion, can only help.
1: Yeah.
0: All right?
1: Okay. So, now, one other thing.
0: I'll tell you what. Sit tight a minute, Mike. Let me pull over and take a pause. When we come back, we'll come right back to you. I'm Ron Ananian, the Car Doctor. We'll return right after this.

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0: And we're back. Mike, finishing up, what's on your mind? What's the last couple of questions in our closing minutes?
1: Okay, the second part that I had with the transmission fluid changes is, okay, I don't have, I live in a small town, so I don't have a local guy that I trust to do more than change the tires and change the oil. So do I go to a transmission shop? Do I go to the mechanic shop in the little town I'm near? Or is this something that... We have some guys that are pretty good. You call them up. They live in the town. They come out. They do your mechanic work in your yard, and they charge you 50% less than the shop does. When I get this done, I want all the fluid to come out. I don't want just a drain. I want it all out.
0: The only way, and I agree with you, getting all the fluid out is important. I think the only guy that's going to have a machine that'll do it is either the trans shop or the dealer.
1: Okay.
0: All right.
1: Okay.
0: Let me hit you with this closing thought too. Right. My little shop truck, my beater. Right. Every repair shop has a beater. Mine's a 97 Ford Ranger, 230,000 miles. Right. Bought it from a customer in 2004. He didn't want to put a rear end in it when it had 160,000 miles on it. Paid $400 for it. Right. Put a rear end in it. Put a junkyard rear in it. Couldn't get a new rear out of Ford at the time. 8 years old. Right. So since 2004, I figured it out. I've kept track. I've got between $12,000 and $13,000 worth of parts and labor in maintaining that truck. A couple exhaust systems. We go through brakes. We go through this. We go through that. I thought of this the other day. Somebody wanted to buy the Ranger. A new Chevy Colorado, what I would consider the equivalent, right? A new Chevy Colorado rear-wheel drive, a little nothing truck, is $42,000. $42,000, $12,000. Aren't I ahead? If that 19 Ram needed a transmission and it was $8,000, a new Ram, $70,000. Start doing the math. It makes more sense to take care of stuff and drive it longer. I appreciate the call, Mike. I'm running Annie and the Car Doctor. The mechanics aren't expensive. They're priceless. See you.
2: Why take a chance? 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
12: A deadly shooting. I'm Deborah Valentine, Fox News. A deadly shooting at a fast food restaurant in Twin Falls, Idaho. Police Chief Matthew Hicks.
13: We've had a shooting at the In-N-Out location that has resulted in fatalities. I don't have the exact number confirmed.
12: Hicks says the shooter is among those killed. A shelter-in-place order has been lifted, a motive under investigation. New attacks in the Middle East as the conflict between the U.S. and Iran continues. Fox's Steve Harrigan reports from Tel Aviv, Israel.
14: Kuwait reporting a number of drone attacks from Iran from the early morning hours. No casualties reported. Iran initially taking responsibility for attacking two oil tankers in the Strait of Hormuz. Those attacks have since been confirmed by British maritime analysts. One of those tankers disabled partially in with the attack. The other got away but just saw the splash of a projectile in the water. These attacks on tankers often spike short-term oil prices. President Trump expressing frustration during the week at allowing space for diplomacy with Iran, saying their leadership often says one thing and does something completely different. The president taking time out to warn that a major wave of U.S. attacks against Iran could be ahead in the very near future.
12: President Trump posting on Truth Social tonight that he is now canceling the attack on Iran for now. Wildfires destroying more than 1 million acres in Washington and Oregon. Now one city's under mass evacuation orders.
15: Thousands are under evacuation orders in Spokane, Washington, as several fast-growing wildfires threaten neighborhoods there. The firestorm is fueled by dry, windy conditions, with some wind gusts in the area hitting 30 to 45 miles per hour. Firefighters have been battling the blazes on the ground, assisted by helicopters and fixed-wing firefighting aircraft. Meanwhile, Washington's governor declared a statewide wildfire emergency, issuing a burn ban and opening up access to additional firefighting resources.
12: That's Fox's Max Gordon. 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
12: A migrant in the U.S. illegally is being deported for the third time after causing a hit-and-run crash that killed a U.S. Marine in 2017. Fox's Lauren Green reports.
29: The father of Lance Corporal James Walden III is reliving the pain of his son's senseless death from nearly a decade ago. Now finding out the illegal immigrant who was convicted of the hit-and-run is set to be deported a third time when he should never have been in the country at all, even before he killed his son. Walden's son, 21-year-old Marine James Walden II, had been stationed at Fort Meade and was considered a heroic soldier prepared to sacrifice for his country. But his young life was cut short in 2017, killed on a winding road while riding his motorcycle by the reckless driving of Martin Martinez Balinas, who's now 38 years old and in ICE custody.
12: The migrant was deported after the hit and run, but unlawfully re-entered the U.S. under the Biden administration. President Trump threatening to move forward with creating a nearly $2 billion fund for his allies if two U.S. senators continue to refuse to back his attorney general nominee. Here's Fox's Jill Nato.
30: Republican Senators Tom Tillis and John Cornyn are protesting the nomination of Todd Blanche to be AG. It was acting Attorney General Blanche who gave the order to create the anti-weaponization fund to go to allies who the president says have been treated badly by the legal system, but the DOJ said that order was rescinded. Tillis and Cornyn want to make sure that fund isn't brought back to life, but President Trump said on Truth Social that's what he'll do if Blanche isn't confirmed by the Senate. Tillis posted on X, President Trump clearly intends to resurrect the payout pot for punks. In Washington, Jill Nato, Fox News.
12: An Air Force official confirms that Joint Base Charleston in South Carolina will be renamed in memory of the late Senator Lindsey Graham. I'm Deborah Valentine. This is Fox News.
31: The Amarillo City Council on Tuesday voted 5-0 to approve a resolution adopting the 26-27 Annual Action Plan for Community Development Block Grant and the Home Investment Partnership Programs. They discussed the fiscal year 26-27 budget status update, heard a recap on the Amarillo Parks and Recreation Department's Red, White, and Boom Independence Day celebration. They listened to proposed changes to the City of Amarillo's organization structure, heard updates to the board and commission appointments process, and discussed the environmental health proposed on-site sewage facility ordinance. The council also made a proclamation to recognize the 75th anniversary of Wonderland Park. Get more local news at KGNCAM.com, also on our Facebook at KGNCAM.
0: Well, a cold front moved through the viewing area yesterday, and that brought us a relief in our temperatures today as daytime highs only reached into the low to mid-90s. Tonight, we cool our temperatures down into the mid to upper 60s with mostly clear skies, and we're going to continue to see mostly clear skies for our Sunday, but temperatures are going to soar back into the upper 90s. Is meteorologist John Gormley from News Channel 10.
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3: But I am here to take your calls at 855-560-9900.
2: And now, here's Ronnie.
3: Hey, here we go again. Hello, everyone. Welcome. I'm Ron Ananian, the Car Doctor. I want to congratulate you. If you're a vehicle owner, and you probably are, that's why you're here, or maybe you're thinking of becoming a vehicle owner. But if you're a vehicle owner, you just made money this week. You did. Because that car in your driveway just became worth more. It's all over the news this week, right? Everywhere you look, the headlines are talking about it. You know, because of tariffs and supply chains issues, technology, software, electric vehicles, everything, all of it. It's just driving the automotive transportation sector right through the roof. And that means that car out in the driveway is worth a little bit more each and every day. It really is. I don't know if it depreciates anymore. It might go up in value because the replacement cost is climbing. So what does this mean when you go out and climb into the car on Monday morning to go to work? Well, here's what it means. That car in your driveway hasn't been something you'll replace every 4 to 5 years anymore. Hasn't been for a while. But it is probably not something you're going to replace every 10 to 12 years. Think about that. 10 to 12 years on the same vehicle. And a lot of that has to do with it because of the cost of replacement. You know, what the industry tells you it's worth, oh, I can't put $3,000 into this car, it's only worth $6,000. That doesn't mean anything. That's a bunch of horse hockey. You got to go look at the replacement value. What's it going to cost you to replace that vehicle? We had a car this week, we had a, what was it? It was a 16 or 17 Nissan Altima, nice car, had 40,000 miles on it. 40,000 mile, 10-year-old car. Needs four-wheel brakes and two front tires and an alignment, a couple other odds and ends. It needs $3,000 worth of work is what it came down to. The owner individual, he hemmed and hawed. He thought about it a couple of days. He went back and forth. He came out with four paragraphs and a text note to me about why he wasn't going to fix it because it's cheaper for him to go out and spend $25 to $30 on a replacement used vehicle, which I have I think he's wrong, but okay. You know, it's you got to think of the numbers. $30,000 is a lot of money. And I'm not saying never buy a new car. I'm just saying, you know, a 40,000-mile, 10-year-old car, simpler technology, technology that the repair shop knows what's going to fail in the next couple of years. You know, it's funny. I think a lot of you are trying.

0: next month. You know, and then next month comes along and, well, something else. You know, I can get one more month out of it. And then now you're 3 months overdue, and then all of a sudden something catastrophic happens that could have been prevented. And now it's not a $3,000 repair. Now it's that $30,000 vehicle replacement or $40,000. You know, they said in the news this week the price of the average new car is, anybody want to guess? Raise your hand, right? $50,000. $50,000 for transportation. $50,000 to do something a horse, a saddle, and a bag of hay did 100 years ago. Boy, that's technology for you. We sure have come a long way.
1: I also read that the average loan is now 7 years.
0: I've seen some cases, Tom, where they're talking about 8-year loans. And the answer I got, I talked to a couple of dealership people about it, and they said, yeah, but that's why we're coming out with longer extended warranty policies. And I said, but they cost more. He goes, yeah, but it's... And nobody can see the cycle that this is creating. This is creating a cycle where they're coming up with a product that costs more. They're making you guys pay for it over a longer period with a warranty that costs more. Cars have become such a huge profit center. I wouldn't be surprised if it's more expensive to own and maintain a car than it is to go to a football game on a regular basis. And I hate to say it like that, but the cost of supporting a sports team by being a fan has risen to the point of insanity as well. I've been saying it for years. The cheapest car you'll ever own, it's the one that's already sitting in your driveway. And people ask me that all the time, and I kind of come back with a different question. I go, yeah, the cheapest car you own is the one in your driveway. The question is, how healthy is it? Do we spend $1,000 a year maintaining that car, or do we make an $800 a month payment? You know, it's a different conversation, and it's a trend that's really kind of caught my attention because people are starting to notice that. And my conversation goes around, but what are we spending it on? What are we maintaining on the car? What are we doing to maintain that car? Because the bottom line is, we still need transportation. You've got to have dependable wheels. You're a contractor. You're a family. You're a small business. A vehicle isn't a luxury. It's a tool that transports the family, that earns the paycheck, that keeps repair shops like mine busy, right? But that's where we kind of come into the story because our job has changed. We're not just changing brake pads anymore. We're not just doing diagnostics. We're not just changing oil. We're maintaining your investment. If we're doing it right, and every maintenance decision that we make matters, every direction we take you matters, every fluid change matters, every software updates. You know, and I got to tell you, you know what worries me? It's not the technology. It's not hybrids. It's not EVs. It's not software. What worries me is that more and more of you are convinced that repairing a car isn't worth it. And I think you're wrong. Not in every case. I think in the greater majority of cases, I think you're wrong. I think more cars are worth repairing. Because the other side of this is, do you know what there's a shortage of in this industry right now? Used cars. And I say that because used cars are at a premium. They're charging more for used cars of certain models than they are for similar models of new. Because less technology, easier to understand, easier to connect with, more affordable in certain instances. There's a whole, it's all upside down and backwards. Bottom line, your mechanic's got to be doing the right thing. They've got to be, you know, maintaining that car over the long haul. They've got to be doing their diagnostics. A professional shop is worth every dollar you pay them, provided they're doing the right thing. And that's what I try to talk about each and every week here for you if you're new to this show, and thank you for being here. You know, I'm going to answer your repair questions. I'm going to help separate the fact from fiction. I've got no axe to grind. I don't care. I think everybody's susceptible to making mistakes, and I think, you know, I think there's a lot wrong with this industry. I think there's a lot right with this industry. But now more than ever, the smartest money you can spend isn't on a new vehicle. It's taking care of the one you already have, and I believe that. And I'm not saying never buy a new car, but I'm just saying if you've got a 10-year-old car with 40,000 miles on it, if you've got a 10-year-old car with 80,000 miles on it, if you've got a 5-year-old car with 50,000 miles on it, maybe it's time I get a new one. You know? Maybe you're one of those people that, you know,

$50,000 is like spending a nickel. Okay. But for the majority of Americans, for the majority of the motoring public, $50,000 is a lot of money. Where and when and how do we want to spend it? I've been saying it for a while, right? You've got to pay attention to the car. Cars whisper before they scream. They'll tell you what's wrong. You just got to listen. And it really comes back to that if you hear the screams before they get real loud, you can get a little bit more mileage out of that car. And that's what I'm here to do. I'm Ron Ananian, the Car Doctor. I'll be back right after this to help you do that. Don't go away.

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0: For the best in car advice, give Ron a call, 855-560-9900. Now, back to Ron.
1: Let's go over to Pennsylvania. Let's talk to Tim. Tim, 23 Honda Civic. What's going on, Tim? How are you?
2: I am well. You've probably answered this question 1,000 times, and it comes and goes based on the price of gasoline. But this 88 octane versus 87, is that something that we should just stay away from and not tempt the grim reaper of automobiles?
1: How old was your last car, Tim?
2: Well, my current car, or the one before it.
1: The one before this. This is a 23, right? So this car's 3 years old. How old was the last one, the one that this replaced?
2: Seven.
1: That was a what?
2: 7 years. 7 years old.
1: 7 years
2: Same.
1: Old. Why'd you replace it?
2: Civic.
1: Why did you why'd you replace it?
2: Actually, that's a good question.
1: That's why I'm here, brother. So, you know, and then how old before that?
2: Well, normally I'm on about a 7 to 8 year cycle.
1: Okay. Can I just bear with me, right? There's a reason, there's a method to my madness, right? So, you know, what did the 23 Honda cost? Had to be what, 25?
2: About 25, yes.
1: Right. And what did the one that was 7 years old, what did that cost? You probably buy used cars, a couple of 2-3 year old used cars kind of a thing, or do you buy them new?
2: I buy them new.
1: Okay. Do you remember what
2: and
1: the one before this cost?
2: 21, 22.
1: Okay, so 21, 22, so we're at 46. And what did the one before that cost? Probably another 20?
2: Yeah, probably, yeah.
1: Do you realize, and that goes back, what, let's say 20 years?
2: Yes.
1: Okay, and you've had repair bills, right? Maintenance.
2: Maintenance, yes. Repairs on the Hondas, you know.
1: Not often. Yeah, maintenance.
2: Not often.
1: Yeah, brakes, tires, oil changes. But that's, you know, that's still cost, right?
2: Right.
1: Do you realize you spent $65,000 on three cars over 20 years? And I'm still driving my 04 Suburban with 100,000 miles on it that I paid $44,000 for when it was new. And the most major repair I had to put was a trans in it in probably 10 years ago now. But my point becomes, why am I now driving a 22-year-old vehicle? Because I didn't worry about one octane point. To be honest with you, I generally fill the Suburban up with premium. I like a premium fuel. I don't do it every time. I still do it today when gas is close to, you know, premium's close to $5 a gallon. Because Mercedes, BMW, Audi, all the high-end European cars require premium. Cadillac requires premium in most of their models. Lexus requires premium in most of their models. And I have a point. The point is that all these cars that require premium because of octane, they're requiring that premium because of octane, because of performance that the manufacturer puts in it. And to maintain that performance level, they have to keep that engine clean. There are more fuel additives and cleaners in a premium fuel than in a regular. Everybody argues the point about you don't need to run premium in a vehicle. You don't need to run 93 octane in a vehicle that only requires 88. But you get better fuel cleaning. And the cleaner you keep that engine, the longer it's going to run. I'm still driving my 22-year-old Suburban. So my point is, yes, you're right. Forget about the 87. Put the 88 in it. Use a fuel system cleaner. All right? And listen, some of this is a personal preference, Tim. You know, you just, you know, we're at that age where, hey, we just want to drive a new car every 6 or 7 years. I get that. Right? But as I said in the open, look at the price of cars. Yeah, you know, what's that Civic going to cost in 7 years? I bet you that Civic is $35,000, $40,000. And is that going to be something you want to do? Aren't you better off trying to drive it longer by just doing a little bit more maintenance? Because as you said, the Hondas don't break. Thoughts?
2: Yeah, what I normally do is I kind of compare. And, you know, when the used Hondas are up in value like they are now, you know, and they do kind of hold their value, I kind of analyze how much money I've spent over the lifespan of me owning a car.
1: Right.
2: And, you know, there seems to be a sweet spot with the Honda Civics, especially, and maybe other automobiles, but my experience has only been with Civics, to where that sweet spot where, you know, you get maximum trade-in value.
1: Right. But you still have to lay that money out. Let me ask you, what is it? Is it the trade-in value against the new one that makes you do it, or you just get to a point where it's 7 years old, I'm such and such old, and I just want a new car? What makes you do it?
2: That's part of it. You know, once they get up a certain number of years and miles, you know, my wife and I travel a lot, and honestly, I drive the Civic. I mean, I've been all over the country in it, and I don't want anything that's going to interrupt my trip. So there's convenience there, and I'm willing to spend a little bit of money for that peace of mind, you know?
1: See, that's a valid reason. And I haven't, you know what, I was kind of fishing for that, so thank you. You know, that's the reason that we have to look at. Convenience, safety, reliability. They get to a point. Now, if you said to me, Ron, you know, I'm retired, I live in my hometown, I, you know, corner store, milk, grocery store, church, etc. I put 40, 50,000 miles on this car over 7 years, and then I get rid of it because it's 7 years old. I don't know if that makes economic or financial sense anymore. Right?
2: Right.
1: So, you know, if you're balancing the budget, Tim, back to your original question, you're right. I'm not sure why 87 exists. Frankly, I'm not sure why we don't have regular and premium. I don't know what mid-grade does. I don't know too many people that use it. When I talk to the gas station attendants, they tell me that middle grade, that 89 octane, you know, I think it's like there's 87, 89, and 91 now, and depends on the brand. There's 87, 89, and 93 sometimes. That middle grade is probably the least sold. And I'm not sure what its purpose is. I often wonder what would it do to the price of fuel, right, if we didn't have to make that mid-grade and we just made premium and regular and put a little bit more additives into the regular. And, you know, you wonder. Of course, between you and me, you know, come in close. Don't let anybody else hear this. I read in the Wall Street Journal today that the energy companies, you know, Chevron, Exxon, all of them, record profits the last 6 months because of the war in Iran. So, you know, I don't understand that either. If the cost of material has gone up, then how are they making more money than ever before?
2: Correct. Yeah, profits, you'd think the spread would stay the same.
1: Well, right. You know, a quart of oil now costs me 48% more than it did 6 months ago. So I've raised my prices. I'm not making any more money. My costs went up, so my sell price has to go up, right? But their costs went up, and they're still making record profits. It makes no sense. Go with 88 octane, Tim. Throw a couple of high tests at it and live your life, my friend. I appreciate the call and I appreciate the conversation. I'm Ron Ananey and the Car Doctor. We are back right after this. Don't go anywhere.
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7: Well, after a cooler day across the panhandle, temperatures will fall back into the mid to upper 60s tonight with mostly clear skies. For our Sunday, we're going to continue to see mostly clear skies with temperatures, though, soaring back into the upper 90s in a few locations could reach the triple digits. Sunday night, however, we will fall back into the low 70s with clear skies. Is meteorologist John Gormley from News Channel 10.
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9: I want to talk about how not to fix a car. Donald writes in. I remember speaking to Donald about this. Donald, if you're out there, babe, give me a call. 2015 Chrysler. Has cruise control. It does not work. He sent me an email. We spoke on the show a few weeks ago, and I have checked on any recall issues. I remember that. There are none. There was a conversation about safety recalls for programming. I'm assuming, which is a dangerous word, that when Donald went and checked recall issues, he went at the NHTSA.gov and plugged in the VIN there and saw no recall notices. I brought it again to the dealer who put it on a computer and said it was the clock, spring, and switch. Those have already been changed over a year ago. Here's the part I don't understand. This is me speaking, not Donald, with the email. He said, they've been changed over a year ago. There is voltage through the clock spring to the switch, so the clock spring and switch are not bad. Donald, if first of all, just because it was changed doesn't mean it's still good. I get it. You're saying, well, it's got voltage through it. But if you know enough to do that, then why are you taking it to the dealer? I'm not sure of the disconnect here. There's something wrong with this. Just because a part was changed doesn't mean it's good. I can't tell you how many times we have to do something twice and three times in cases of defective, bad new parts. New never ever worked. Right? My wife is hounding me. I'm sorry, Donald, to try and fix this issue, and I don't know where else to look. I've tried to get a wiring diagram or diagnostic flow chart from the dealers, and they're not willing to help. Well, I can understand that. Who did the clock spring and the switch? The dealer? Then wouldn't the clock spring and switch be under warranty? I had that thought when I read this. We've already spent several hundred dollars on this. You are no closer to fixing this problem. It's been a great car, still has under 100,000 miles on it, and we get free oil changes for the life of the car. Being retired on a fixed income, we'd like to try and keep the car. Yeah, I understand that. I understand that. You got to find a competent shop. You got to find somebody that's going to want to put some time in on it. Don't assume, because parts have already been changed, that thereby nullifies and proves them out to be good. I've got a customer with a 2012 Chrysler Caravan, Voyager, Caravan, same thing, minivan. 2 years ago, we put a tip-em in, had a bad tip-em, totally integrated power module, the relay control box on the left side of the engine compartment for a fuel pump problem. And brand new reman from Chrysler, because that's all that was available. It went bad within 9 months. There you go. Right? Ordered another one. That one barely made it out of the box. It went into the car, and the car didn't make it out the door of the shop. It failed. I put the old one back in with a bypass kit in it, sent that back under warranty, ordered another one. That was November. I'm still waiting for another one, which is the other problem with Chrysler. Chrysler is horrendous on parts. Just really tough getting parts for some of the older Chryslers, like a lot of the car companies. I shouldn't just say Chrysler. They're all like this. But my point is, I would grab a wiring diagram, and if you're able to tell me that you know the clock spring has voltage through it, and you've tested it the way the dealer tested it, you've tested it as per procedure, go out to the Chrysler website. I think the last time I looked, it was $42. You can log in and buy serial information or wiring diagram information for this vehicle, or even better, go out to All Data. Go to alldata.com and go look up a DIY wire subscription, and I think it's well under $100. I think it's probably closer to well under $50, and you can buy a data subscription for 1 year and get the exact same information that the repair shops get from All Data. And, at that point, there's your wiring diagram. I get it, you're on a fixed income, but there's no free lunch. There's just no other way to say it. So just be aware. You've got to take it from that point on. You don't hang on to something because you get free oil changes for the life of the car. There is no free lunch. Okay. And where are you getting the free oil changes from? The dealership where you bought it. And, they're under no obligation to give you free technical information. I'm sorry. They're not. I am. That's what I do. And I'll tell you what, Donald, if you hear this conversation, which I haven't figured out yet, a lot of you don't seem to hear the conversation. I've gotten several emails of late. You've got to listen to the show, because that's where I try to dispense information. I can't dispense information for everybody for all the emails I get. Everybody wants I'm going to start the Ron and Amy in $39.95 a month subscription plan. At least I'll get, I can get paid so I can explain to my wife why she never sees me. Well, I was answering emails. Yeah, but I haven't seen you in the last 3.5 weeks. But Donald, I promise you, if you call me or send me an email, ron@cardoctorshow.com, I will send you a wiring diagram for free to help you diagnose this problem. But, if the dealer's saying the clock spring and the switch are bad, and they tell you that will fix the problem, guaranteed, and that's the last part, that's where I'm going to close this, that is the last part of this conversation. Anytime a mechanic says, hey, this part is bad, I don't care whether it was new, used, put in a year ago, put in last week, whatever, the next question has to be, is that going to fix my problem? It's either yes, no, or maybe. There's only three possible answers. And it could be maybe, but this is the first step because I've proven it bad, and I can show you why it's bad, and they'll run you through some tests, right? That's a logical conversation. No, that means they don't know, and yes means that, yes, they do know. I promise this will fix the car. I call them Ron guarantees in the shop. I say it to customers all the time. Hey, here's the Ron guarantee. We do this. It's fixed. Hey, we do this. This is the first step. This is bad, and I'll prove to you why it's bad. But Dad always said, fix what you know is bad, go on to the next thing. Well, I know this is bad. But, Donald, if you get this, send me an email, ron@cardoctorshow.com, or call me up here on air. and I will be glad to help you with this. 855-560-9900. I'm Ron Ananian, the Car Doctor. We'll be back right after this. Don't go away.

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8: 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Coming up on the Monday edition of Newsday Amarillo, it's a new month. We'll be here with the latest local news, sports, weather, and traffic. 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At 7:25, I will have a Texas Rangers prize pack to give away. 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

0: Next up, let's go to Tom in Arizona. Tom, welcome to the Car Doctor, sir. What's going on today?
1: Hi, thanks for taking my call. I got a 2003 Buick LeSabre, and a couple of weeks ago, the interior lights won't come on.
0: Okay.
1: I'm looking at schematics, like you were mentioning in the previous call. And the common thing I see is, because the fuse looks good, the common thing I see is a ground point in the rear integration module.
0: Yeah, either G401 or G402 is not uncommon. So let's do this, okay? Is it just the interior lights, the overhead lights?
1: Yes.
0: Do the power door locks work?
1: Yes.
0: The auto lock function works. So let's make it simple. If I remember right, there's a relay under the left rear seat, correct?
1: Yeah, there's a fuse box.
0: Right. Okay. So coming out of that box, there's a tan wire, if memory serves, right? That tan wire is the ground control comes off of the rim, the rear integration module. See, this is an odd year. Well, this is an odd time. This 3-4 years of GM was, there's also serial data involved here. This is when we started to do controlled area networking. So we combined Wright Brothers biplane with space shuttle, right? We were trying to melt the two technologies together. So coming out of that, rear fuse block, there's a dark blue-white wire, dark blue-white trace, if I remember right. And you'll find that wire at the driver door courtesy lamp. You'll find that at the left foot wheel well, the courtesy lamp. Is that dark blue wire hot? Does that show voltage? It's the same dark blue that it's the same dark blue that goes to the left, the right, the wheel well, the rear compartment. It's the common hot. You look at your wiring diagram, you see it?
1: Hold on.
0: Dark blue white.
1: Dark blue white. Yeah.
0: Right. That dark blue white. You see how it feeds all the bulbs?
1: Yep.
0: Do we have power there when we're supposed to? If we open up the driver's door, does it show power? Or if there's a switch on the dash that'll activate the lights too, right?
1: Yeah, that doesn't work, but the door ajar indication works.
0: Right. Okay. So when we open the driver's door, It's seeing the switch because it knows the door's open. Do we have power on that dark blue white? Now, you can get to that dark blue white real easy. Just it's either going to be go to the left footwell courtesy lamp or go to the driver door courtesy lamp. One side's going to be hot. One side's going to be ground.
1: Right. I assume there. Oh, okay. I could check either if there's ground
0: there or
1: hot.
0: Well, so let's figure out here. Let's do this. Whatever bulb is easiest to get to, Tom. Listen, I'm getting lazier as I get older, right? So let's just make this a simple circuit. Let's go in with a meter, and whatever bulb I can get to easy. One side of the meter to ground, the other side of the meter is hot. Touch one side of the bulb contact. I should see voltage. If I don't. Yeah. Then reverse my leads, go the other way. Do I have ground?
1: Right. The rear integration module controls the ground, right?
0: The rear integration module controls ground through the trunk, but you've also got to, if I remember right, isn't there a second part to this diagram where they show you, I'm trying to remember, it's been a while since I looked at an 03 Buick, but I think G402 was on the back by the trunk, by the tail lamp, and the tail lamp's always kind of rusted and rotted.
1: Yeah, I don't have a problem in desert.
0: Right. Well,
1: I don't think.
0: See, well, yeah, right. You know, where'd the car come from? Was it originally an Arizona car?
1: Yes, Tucson.
0: Okay. Yeah, boy, it's nice, right? It's all dry heat. Bet you there's no rot on this car at all.
1: Right. No rust.
0: No rust.
1: Tack rats.
0: Right. So. But it's kind of odd that none of the interior lights work. So we're looking for something common. And I remember how that relay was wired. Either the relay is not being energized by the rim because it doesn't see input. Okay. And I don't think you would see the input request on a scan tool. I don't think they were that smart back then. But either I'm not seeing hot or the ground is broken. But let's figure out what I'm missing. If I'm missing hot, that's the left side of the circuit. If I'm missing ground, that's the right side of the circuit.
1: Yep.
0: All right? So okay. do it that way, okay. And then call me back next week. We can talk further. I'll get a wiring diagram out if I remember, and I can kind of walk you through it.
1: Okay.
0: So, but
1: I see the G402. So you think G402 is in the trunk area?
0: I think so. I thought it was somewhere back by the tail lamp, which I always thought was kind of stupid because, you know, I'm working on the front of the car. I got to go all the way to the back to get to, you know, my next life. I want to be an automotive engineer. I really do. I really think they design this stuff in the morning. They go out to lunch. They have a couple of beers, and they go, yeah, the heck with it. We're just going to put it in production anyway.
1: I'm afraid it gets worse every year. So,
0: It just makes no sense to me. So, all right.
1: Thank you.
0: You're very welcome, kiddo.
1: Thank you.
0: Anytime. You call back. 855-560-9900. I'm Ron and Annie in the Car Doctor. We're back to finish it up right after this.

0: at Men's Pro Am.
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0: So it comes to this, right? I guess we got to close out the hour and go away for the week. I had fun today. I may have been cranky today. Tom's saying I was, but you know what? I want the best for each and every one of you when you're dealing with your car. I want your mechanic to be on the top of their game. I want you to get the proper service. I see so much nonsense that goes on, you know, in this business. Sometimes I hear it from the guys that I'm answering their questions during the week when shops call me up because they want to know about this or that, and I don't do that much of that anymore because otherwise I'd never get anything done. But I had fun with you today. You know what? I enjoy answering all of your questions, and if I sounded a little hard-pressed, I apologize. It's not, you know, like I said, I want you to have the best of care when it comes to your automobiles. You know, I enjoy our interaction. I learn from you guys. I do. You may not realize it, but you guys show me a few things, and I learn something each and every week. And just because I'm on the radio doesn't mean I'm smarter than all of you. I'm just smarter than most of you. Is that the right way to say that, Tom? Probably. But all of you can teach me something, and I mean that sincerely from my heart. We have fun each and every week, and that's kind of what this is about. You know, it's cars are just such a major part of our lives now. And I can argue points about keeping a car, replacing a car from multiple perspectives. And I still think my rule that I formulated many years ago about you get rid of a car when it's too rusty, too unreliable, or you can't find parts anywhere. But now, because of the internet, you know, if it's not rusty and it's still reliable, you can find parts anywhere because you can just log in online and tend to find it. You just might not be able to get parts as quick and find them as fast, and that's kind of got to become part of the equation. I see a lot of people throw away perfectly good cars each and every week, and I often wonder, does it make financial sense? And I don't know their perspective. I don't know their pocketbook. The one gentleman we spoke to today with the Honda Civic, he had the absolute right answer. He replaces that car every 7 years because he and his wife cruise around the country, and I guess they're in retirement, and he wants something reliable. He doesn't want to have to think about it. And you know what? That is the answer for that. That makes absolutely perfect sense. But if you're in your hometown and you're replacing that car every 7 years and it's a financial burden, consider talking to your mechanic about how can you get longer life out of it by doing some maintenance and repairs and taking better care of it. The automobile isn't going to get any simpler. And I speak to people every week about, you know, do I want to replace it now or do I want to keep driving the old one? You know what? Don't negotiate with yourself. Go drive a new one on a road test. See if you like it. Because if you're replacing a 10 or a 5-year-old vehicle, the technology that's in it is staggering. And it may not be comfortable for you. And then again, you may love it. I'm Ron Anani and the Car Doctor. Till the next time, good mechanics aren't expensive. They're priceless.
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4: Do you have- U.S. holding its fire. I'm Chris DeMeo, Fox News. President Trump posting on Truth Social Saturday night that he's canceling the attack on Iran for now, as a deal must be made quickly, and that he made the decision after Mideast allies had reached out to him about ending the war. The president added that any new deal must include the immediate and total opening of the Strait of Hormuz and the termination of Iran's nuclear threat. The president also saying that I have agreed for the future benefit of the world and likewise the survival of a successful and prosperous Iran to cancel the attack. The president had threatened more strikes on Friday as the U.S. pressed for the reopening of the strait. Police in Twin Falls, Idaho say that there are multiple fatalities in a shooting this afternoon at an In-N-Out restaurant. The shooter is dead and there are injuries. An investigation continues. 6 months after Nancy Guthrie was kidnapped from her Arizona home, her family continues to hope and pray for her safe return.
5: Now the Pima County Sheriff is releasing two ransom notes. The first note that was sent February 2nd says this in part, quote, we will be holding her for a maximum of 7 days. You will need to send Bitcoin in the amount of $4 million before 5 p.m. on Thursday the 5th. If payment is not received, the ransom will be increased to $6 million USD, which will need to be paid by 5 p.m. on Monday the 9th. If payment is not received by the last deadline on Monday the 9th at 5 p.m., she will be killed. A second note sent days later said this in part, quote, Guthrie family, we did not fully grasp the seriousness of her physical condition. We never intended to hurt her. That was not our intention. She perished shortly after she was taken. We want your family to know this and hope you all can find peace. We are truly sorry.
4: Fox's Chanley Painter. 10 mountain climbers are confirmed dead after they were swept away by an avalanche in Pakistan. Rescuers have found the bodies and recovered three of them on Friday. 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
4: Early voting is underway in Michigan's Democratic primary for an open U.S. Senate seat. Progressive Abdul El-Sayed is running against Congresswoman Haley Stevens.
9: El-Sayed's defending his campaign against accusation in one recent poll that shows him down double digits to the presumptive Republican nominee, former Congressman Mike Rogers.
10: When they say, oh, you're unelectable because your name is Abdul, because for me, I push back and say, you don't know Michigan like I know Michigan.
9: His opponent, Congresswoman Haley Stevens, argues that El-Sayed's vulnerability comes not from his name, but his policies and rhetoric, including his positions on Israel.
4: Fox's Rich Edson in Dearborn, Michigan. Polls show El-Sayed leading Stevens by about 10 percentage points. The primary is on Tuesday. A migrant in the U.S. illegally is being deported for the third time after causing a hit-and-run crash that killed a U.S. Marine in 2017.
11: The father of Lance Corporal James Walden III is reliving the pain of his son's senseless death from nearly a decade ago. Now finding out the illegal immigrant who was convicted of the hit-and-run is set to be deported a third time when he should never have been in the country at all, even before he killed his son. Walden's son, 21-year-old Marine James Walden II, had been stationed at Fort Meade and was considered a heroic soldier prepared to sacrifice for his country. But his young life was cut short in 2017, killed on a winding road while riding his motorcycle by the reckless driving of Martinez Balinas, who's now 38 years old and in ICE custody.
4: That's Fox's Lauren Green. A sightseeing plane carrying tourists crashed into a field in Peru on Saturday, killing everybody on board, two pilots and 11 passengers. No word on the cause or if any Americans were on board. 80-year-old Vincent Pastore, best known for playing Salvador Bonpensiero on HBO's Sopranos, has died. He was found dead at his home in New York. I'm Chris DeMeo. This is Fox News.
12: Texas District 13 Representative Ronnie Jackson announced Friday that as a result of funding he helped to secure in the fiscal year 2026 Defense Appropriations Bill, Bell Textron, Inc. was awarded a contract to support the structural and power improvements for next-gen effects known as the Spine Program. It's a critical modernization effort that will enhance the performance and longevity of the U.S. Marine Corps' AH-17 and UH-1Y helicopter fleet. The $300 million investment will sustain the highly skilled workforce at Bell's Amarillo facility, support advanced manufacturing and engineering jobs, continue to strengthen the region's defense industrial base, and reinforce Amarillo's long-standing role as a premier hub for military aviation production and modernization. A huge piece of American space junk is about to slam into the moon. Astronomer Bill Gray has developed software for tracking near-Earth objects. Gray says the upper stage of the discarded Falcon 9 rocket will collide with the moon at a speed of 5,400 miles per hour in the early morning of August 5th. For KGNC News, I'm Michael J. Stevens. KGNC.
13: Now, it's Red Eye Radio. Gary McNamara and Eric Harley talk about everything from politics to social issues and news of the day. Whether you're up late or you're just starting your day, welcome to the show from the Relief Factor Studios. This is Red Eye Radio.
14: All across America, we are Red Eye Radio. He is Eric Harley and I'm Gary McNamara. Give me a fifth. What do you got over there? Give me a fifth.
15: On the advice of my lawyers, I hereby plead the fifth.
14: By the way, I was wrong.
15: Well, you said it the other night. You thought, well, what reason would he have if he's got the pardon, right? Why would he not talk? And then, of course, we know.
14: Well, the major reason was I figured his no matter what, his ego would want to make him defend himself, because if you looked at his face during the hearing.
15: The thing was, he had to kind of keep his nose down while Rand Paul was going over everything. Mm-hmm. Because you could tell he was, and at certain times his eyes just popped up, which I'm thinking he wanted to scream out. Now his lawyer started to say something, you know, when Rand Paul wrapped it up, then his lawyer, you know, just got all mouthy and was already told not to be sitting at the table.
14: Right.
15: And he kept talking, and then removed, and I think that was part of a show for the lawyers. They want to be the victim, you know, oh, I'm going to get thrown out. And his other lawyers were there. He still had the use of his lawyers. But, no, I thought maybe his ego would have him popping off, you know, and doing a Colonel Jessup, you know.
14: Mm-hmm.
15: You can't handle gain of function.
14: There were a lot of interesting moments. This was my favorite.
15: Yeah.
14: All right. You ready?
15: All
14: here
15: right.
14: We go. All right.
16: Mr. Fauci, do you know who David Shertler is?
17: On the advice of counsel, I respectfully decline to answer based upon my rights under the Fifth Amendment to the Constitution.
16: Fifth Amendment of the Constitution. What does the Fifth Amendment of the Constitution say?
18: Now consulting with his lawyer here.
17: On the advice of counsel, I respectfully decline to answer based upon my rights under the Fifth Amendment of the Constitution.
16: No, I'm just asking you what it says.
17: On the advice of counsel, I respectfully decline to answer based upon my rights under the Fifth Amendment to the Constitution.
16: I'm going to give the Constitution to my aide. He'll bring it over to you so you can have it for future reference. I think it's something that every American should know what the Constitution says. Do you know who wrote the Fifth Amendment?
17: On the advice of counsel, I respectfully decline to answer based upon my rights under the Fifth Amendment of the Constitution.
14: So there you go. I figured it was his ego. I think a couple of things. First, let me just find this here because there's two things I think are important, and then there's 1,000 other things that we want to bring up. Well, okay, I'm exaggerating. There's more than 1,000. Hmm. And I just happened to see this in National Review, Charles Cook, where I went, okay, where's he going here? Fauci makes the case for SCOTUS's decision in Slaughter. The SCOTUS case on Slaughter was where they said, no, Trump can fire people that are bureaucrats that are under him.
15: Right.
14: And writes about how important that is that, you know, in a day and age where bureaucrats have so much power, you know, you and I can go back and look at the EPA where the Supreme Court shut them down and said, you don't have the power to do this. Congress did not do it. That they came back and said, bureaucrats cannot take a law from Congress and say, we think it means this unless it specifically means that. System. Thus, power in America was to be separated.

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1: Heads up, Texas.
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0: We are Red Eye Radio. He's Eric Carly, and I'm Gary McNamara.
1: Which brings me to our second point, then we can go through all the other points, everything that that you and I both want to bring up on this. Because the second point sort of relates to the first point, which is the separation of powers and that Fauci was a bureaucrat. And we don't put anybody on a pedestal at all. Mm-hmm. No one. Mm-hmm. That's basically the only defense you saw from Democrats yesterday. There was no one. I didn't see anyone take what he put in his diary and attempt to justify what he said in public.
2: No one did that. No one.
1: That's how you know it was basically exactly what they said. Worship the bureaucrat. Do not question the bureaucrat. He led us through this terrible time. Let's not get in, you know, to what he actually did.
2: Right.
1: You know, or he did this good or he did that good. Therefore, we're not going to talk about anything else that he did that might have been bad.
2: Right.
1: And so if you did this right, and I'm thinking, yeah, that's how we deal in society. Well, you know, that was a great priest. Great priest for just, you know, a half century. And just the fact that, you know, the priest abused boys, you know, why are we focusing on that instead of all the good things that the person did?
2: Well,
1: that was basically what you got yesterday from the Democrats. I didn't see one anywhere. And I searched anyone to say, here's what he said here. Well, here's how you can resolve with what he said in public over here, as opposed to what he wrote in his diary or was saying in private over here, or actually what was happening with the doctors and the panels that he was talking
2: to. Well, Tim Walz made that very same excuse for somebody here recently. You judge them based on their worst day. We shouldn't judge them based on their worst day. Remember that
1: whole
2: thing?
1: The illegal immigrant,
2: the rapist.
1: Yes. Right.
2: We shouldn't judge them by one bad day.
1: Raped a child, right.
2: Yeah.
1: Wow.
2: Yep.
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12: Well, a cold front moved through the viewing area yesterday, and that brought us a relief in our temperatures today as daytime highs only reached into the low to mid-90s. Tonight, we cool our temperatures down into the mid to upper 60s with mostly clear skies, and we're going to continue to see mostly clear skies for our Sunday, but temperatures are going to soar back into the upper 90s. Is meteorologist John Gormley from News Channel 10.
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1: We have seen a big jump to 47% of the nation's topsoil with very short to short ratings on July 26th, up 6 percentage points from the previous week. Only 4% of the country with surplus topsoil moisture. That is down a point from last week.
0: Recent heavy rains in the Mid-Atlantic have benefited topsoil moisture condition ratings.
1: Without some heavy rain in the Mid-Atlantic, that number could even be lower. We do see North Carolina coming in with a 14 percentage point jump to 21% surplus. That leads the nation on July 26. Other states still reporting low double-digit topsoil moisture surplus include Illinois, Kentucky, Tennessee, and Alabama. That is it.
0: I'm Rod Bain reporting for the U.S. Department of Agriculture in Washington, D.C.
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12: 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That's the Red-Green Alliance. And the unfinished story of the Red-Green Alliance is that the Green win.

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13: Well, after a cooler day across the panhandle, temperatures will fall back into the mid to upper 60s tonight with mostly clear skies. For our Sunday, we're going to continue to see mostly clear skies with temperatures, though, soaring back into the upper 90s and a few locations could reach the triple digits. Sunday night, however, we will fall back into the low 70s with clear skies. This is meteorologist John Gormley from News Channel 10.
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3: Early voting is underway in Michigan's Democratic primary for an open U.S. Senate seat. Progressive Abdul Al-Sayed is running against Congresswoman Haley Stevens.
4: Al-Sayed's defending his campaign against accusation in one recent poll that shows him down double digits to the presumptive Republican nominee, former Congressman Mike Rogers.
5: When they say, oh, you're unelectable because your name is Abdul, because for me, I push back and say, you don't know Michigan like I know Michigan.
4: His opponent, Congresswoman Haley Stevens, argues that Al-Sayed's vulnerability comes not from his name, but his policies and rhetoric, including his positions on Israel.
3: That's Fox's Rich Edson in Dearborn, Michigan. Polls show Al-Sayed leading Stevens by about 10 percentage points. The primary is Tuesday. A migrant in the U.S. illegally is being deported for the third time after causing a hit-and-run crash that killed a U.S. Marine in 2017.
6: The father of Lance Corporal James Walden III is reliving the pain of his son's senseless death from nearly a decade ago. Now finding out the illegal immigrant who was convicted of the hit-and-run is set to be deported a third time when he should never have been in the country at all, even before he killed his son. Walden's son, 21-year-old Marine James Walden II, had been stationed at Fort Meade and was considered a heroic soldier prepared to sacrifice for his country. But his young life was cut short in 2017, killed on a winding road while riding his motorcycle by the reckless driving of Martin Martinez Balinas, who's now 38 years old and in ICE custody.
3: That's Fox's Lauren Green. A sightseeing plane carrying tourists crashed into a field in Peru on Saturday, killing everybody on board, two pilots and 11 passengers. No word on the cause or if any Americans were on board. 80-year-old Vincent Pastore, best known for playing Salvador Bonpensiero on HBO's The Sopranos, has died. He was found dead after a welfare check at his home in New York. I'm Chris DeMeo. This is Fox News.
7: The Texas A&M University System has named an 11-member search advisory committee and retained Parker Executive Search to help identify the next president of West Texas A&M University. Regent Randy Brooks will chair the committee, which includes Regent Sam Torn and representatives of WT's faculty, staff, student body, as well as business, civic, and community leaders from the Texas Panhandle. The search follows President Walter Wendler's announcement that he'll retire September 1st after 10 years as president. Dr. Neil Terry, WT's longtime executive vice president and provost, will become interim president September 1st and does not intend to seek the permanent position. Former reality TV and adult film actress Farrah Abraham is running for city council in Austin. Made that announcement on social media.
8: No one's really working. Nothing's getting accomplished.
7: Abraham, now 35, claims to live in Austin's southwest side, but her ballot application lists both a post office box and UPS store. For KGNC News, I'm Michael J. Stevens. KGNC.
9: Now, it's Red Eye Radio. Gary McNamara and Eric Hurley talk about everything from politics to social issues and news of the day. 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
10: All across America, we are Red Eye Radio. He is Eric Carley, and I'm Gary McNamara. I'm telling you, EXO was pretty funny yesterday. David Axelrod, right?
11: Yeah.
10: Former Obama advisor.
11: Mm-hmm.
10: There was plenty senators could have asked Dr. Fauci about what lessons he learned. This is after it took place. There was plenty senators could have asked Dr. Fauci about what lessons he learned about the country. And the country should from the COVID pandemic. Instead, they engage in

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5: Well, a cold front moved through the viewing area yesterday, and that brought us a relief in our temperatures today as daytime highs only reached into the low to mid 90s. Tonight, we cool our temperatures down into the mid to upper 60s with mostly clear skies, and we're going to continue to see mostly clear skies for our Sunday, but temperatures are going to soar back into the upper 90s. This is meteorologist John Gormley from News Channel 10.
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0: We are Red Eye Radio. He's Eric Carlin. I'm Gary McNamara.
1: Which brings me to our second point, then we can go through all the other points, everything that that you and I both want to bring up on this. Because the second point sort of relates to the first point, which is the separation of powers and that Fauci was a bureaucrat. And we don't put anybody on a pedestal at all. No one. That's basically the only defense you saw from Democrats yesterday. There was no one. I didn't see anyone take what he put in his diary and attempt to justify what he said in public.
2: No one did that.
1: That's how you know it was basically exactly what they said. Worship the bureaucrat. Do not question the bureaucrat. He led us through this terrible time. Let's not get in, you know, to what he actually did.
2: Right.
1: You know, or he did this good or he did that good. Therefore, we're not going to talk about anything else that he did that might have been bad.
2: Right.
1: And so if you did this right, and I'm thinking, yeah, that's how we deal in society. Well, you know, that was a great priest. Great priest for just, you know, a half century. And just the fact that, you know, the priest abused boys, you know, why are we focusing on that instead of all the good things that the person did?
2: Well,
1: that was basically what you got yesterday from the Democrats. I didn't see one anywhere. And I searched anyone to say, here's what he said here. Well, here's how you can resolve with what he said in public over here, as opposed to what he wrote in his diary or was saying in private over here, or actually what was happening with the doctors and the panels that he was talking
2: to. Well, Tim Walz made that very same excuse for somebody here recently. You judge them based on their worst day. We shouldn't judge them based on their worst day. Remember that
1: illegal immigrant, the rapist.
2: Yes.
1: Right.
2: We shouldn't judge them by one bad day.
1: Raped a child, right.
2: Yeah.
1: Wow.
2: Yep.
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0: Well, after a cooler day across the panhandle, temperatures will fall back into the mid to upper 60s tonight with mostly clear skies. For our Sunday, we're going to continue to see mostly clear skies with temperatures, though, soaring back into the upper 90s and a few locations could reach the triple digits. Sunday night, however, we will fall back into the low 70s with clear skies.

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1: Civil charge
0: would be, well, no, you can still go to jail. It's criminal. It's because you go to jail.
1: Mm. Yeah.
0: Well, until you agree to testify.
1: Mm.
0: You know, because that would be contempt of Congress at that particular point. Yeah, it's criminal. It's because you go to jail.
1: Mm. Yeah.
0: Well, until you agree to testify.
1: Mm.

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8: Well, a cold front moved through the viewing area yesterday, and that brought us a relief in our temperatures today as daytime highs only reached into the low to mid 90s. Tonight, we cool our temperatures down into the mid to upper 60s with mostly clear skies, and we're going to continue to see mostly clear skies for our Sunday, but temperatures are going to soar back into the upper 90s. Is meteorologist John Gormley from News Channel 10.
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0: and state officials this may have been the work of Iran. The FBI is dismissing that for now, telling Fox they're not currently blaming Iran as they work to identify a culprit.
1: 30 water facilities in Minnesota were breached. President Trump blaming Minnesota officials for the cyber attacks. Minnesota's Governor Tim Walz says the president knows who's responsible. The family of a hero lifeguard in California is finalizing plans for a trip to the Oval Office. Fox's Chris DeMeo with this report.
2: The White House has contacted the family of 16-year-old Ryder Williams after President Trump vowed to honor the rookie lifeguard. Ryder became an overnight hero on July 25th when he saved a drowning 10-year-old boy from pounding surf. The president extending the invitation after video of Ryder's dramatic rescue at Seabright Beach went viral, saying he plans to welcome the teen and his family to Washington, D.C. and personally present him with the highest civilian honor for his heroism. Chris DeMeo, Fox News.
1: The Los Angeles Dodgers landing two-time reigning American League Cy Young Award winner Tarik Skubal in a monstrous deadline deal. The MLB ace has played for the Detroit Tigers since 2018. I'm Deborah Valentine. This is Fox News.
3: Amarillo Crime Stoppers fugitive of the week is Danzel Kahili Jaheim Jones. He is a 24-year-old, 6 foot tall, 170 pounds with brown eyes and black hair. Jones is wanted by Potter County Sheriff's Office for the burglary of a habitation and by the Randall County Sheriff's Office for a probation violation, aggravated robbery. If you know his location, call Amarillo Crime Stoppers at 806-374-4400. You can also submit a tip online at amapolice.org or by using the P3 Tips app. If your anonymous tip leads to his arrest, you could earn a reward of $300. 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
4: Well, after a cooler day across the panhandle, temperatures will fall back into the mid to upper 60s tonight with mostly clear skies. For our Sunday, we're going to continue to see mostly clear skies with temperatures, though, soaring back into the upper 90s and a few locations could reach the triple digits. Sunday night, however, we will fall back into the low 70s with clear skies. Is meteorologist John Gormley from News Channel 10. KGNC.
5: 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Boys, before we listen to Chris, I want to do one of our songs called When the Cimarron Was Red and On the Rise. I'm ready, just waiting on you. Here we go.

0: When the Cimarron was red and on the rise. I never saw the Cimarron on the rise, but I saw the Canadian on the rise, and it's a scary booger. You folks stay with us. We'll be right back with more of Cowboy Corner and a return visit from my buddy, Mr. Chris Lacey. Hang on. The horses that built a legacy are coming back to Guthrie, Texas. 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The August-September issue of Cowboys and Indians magazine is on your newsstand right now. The cover story is Dream Team. Go behind the chutes and into the arena with America's bull riding A-team, the Arizona Ridge Riders. And go in the extra miles, go inside the grueling sport of the ultra marathon, and find out why more and more men and women are going to great lengths to test their physical and mental mettle. Wonder Women. From basketball to rodeo to mixed martial arts, these native female athletes are making history and making their mark on their respective sports. And the Open Range, learn where to catch a wave in Texas, discover idyllic acreage in Idaho, and explore fly fishing with the Awkward Angler. That's Cowboys and Indians magazine, bringing you the beauty, the grandeur, and the drama of the American West 6 times a year.
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0: It's the community.
1: Yeah, he loved baseball's ride, and he loved to help those kids, you know, with scholarships. A lot of them went on and made, you know, good people, and he helped so many people. And that's what he enjoyed doing. He loved baseball. He liked helping people, yep, too.
0: Well, he did a great job.
1: Yeah, thank you.
0: And the community is the beneficiary of all of that.
1: Yes, sir.
0: I want to play a song by a friend of mine named Bren Hill. Have you ever heard of Bren Hill?
1: Yes, sir.
0: He lives out in Utah, one of the finest singers and a great songwriter, because he writes authentically about the life that he knows and loves. And I really admire him. This one's called Burning Hair.

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6: Well, a cold front moved through the viewing area yesterday, and that brought us a relief in our temperatures today as daytime highs only reached into the low to mid-90s. Tonight, we cool our temperatures down into the mid to upper 60s with mostly clear skies, and we're going to continue to see mostly clear skies for our Sunday, but temperatures are going to soar back into the upper 90s. Is meteorologist John Gormley from News Channel 10.
0: This portion of Cowboy Corner is brought to you by our friends at Cowboys and Indians Magazine, the premier magazine of the West. You're listening to Cowboy Corner. I'm Red Stegall here in the bunkhouse with Jake and Badger and Old Dan and Leon and all the rest of the boys. Return visit from my good buddy, Mr. Chris Lacey from the 06 Ranch out in Alpine, Texas. Do you remember any particular Cowboys that made an impression on you?
7: Yes, sir. When I was first out here and first started riding horseback, Ted Gray, who was the foreman of the ranch, and he was the foreman of the ranch for 13, 15 years. I rode with him. He pulled me up on the saddle one day, and we rode out, and we gathered some bulls, and I was just riding double with him. I was a little old kid, and I remember riding with him after that, getting a horse. He provided me with a horse, and he kind of taught me how to ride. Ted Gray was a foreman here, and then there's Joel Nelson, who was here for a number of years. He was the foreman, and we've got a cowboy, Rod Duvall, now that's doing a good job. All these people, it really helped me. And my grandfather, he was alive when Ted Gray worked here. And mm-hmm. Ted was, he was an icon in this area for a number of years.

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1: 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Join us on RFD TV as we explore another trail somewhere west of Wall Street. For our song of inspiration, I've chosen one that Danny sings that I really do like. It's called The Far Side Banks of Jordan. Here's Mr. Danny Steagall to do that song.

I'll tell you that, you know, we get all sorts of information about different industries, about different companies within those industries. And so, you know, it's certainly plausible that somebody could be using that to make those stock purchases, which is why it's so. I actually don't buy individual stocks, so I don't know exactly what, but I'll tell you that, you know, we get all sorts of information about different industries, about different companies within those industries. And

0: At the end of the day, we want you to be a fan of our firm, and we're going to do everything we can to make that happen.
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10: Here's a look inside the Beltway. I'm Jeff Manasso, the man accused of profiting from bets he made on quotes from the president's teleprompter scripts. He's out of a job. Gabriel Perez, who had been out on leave without pay for using advance knowledge of the president's speeches to make money on Kalshi, a prediction market, has lost his federal government job. Reports claimed Perez won more than $100,000 betting on what the president would say. The White House calling the allegations unfortunate and a disgrace. When the bets were discovered, Kalshi said that had flagged them and reported them to federal regulators. Haitian immigrants in the U.S. may soon be getting arrested by Immigration and Customs Enforcement. Sources telling Fox that ICE plans to ramp up operations to arrest Haitian nationals whose temporary protected status is ending. The operation is expected to begin as soon as this week. Over 300,000 Haitians have TPS in the U.S. right now. The Supreme Court paved the way for the arrests in a ruling last month. No word yet on what may happen to those who do get arrested. Their home country is still considered dangerous. Following the assassination of their president in 2021, Haiti slipped into gang-fueled violence. The U.S. State Department issuing a travel advisory this month saying do not travel to Haiti for any reason. For the Fox News Rundown, I'm Jeff Manasso.
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14: Well,
7: after a cooler day across the panhandle, temperatures will fall back into the mid to upper 60s tonight with mostly clear skies. For our Sunday, we're going to continue to see mostly clear skies with temperatures, though, soaring back into the upper 90s and a few locations could reach the triple digits. Sunday night, however, we will fall back into the low 70s with clear skies. Is meteorologist John Gormley from News Channel 10.

0: Here's a look outside the Beltway. I'm Tanya J. Powers. Two executions were carried out in Florida in a single day this week for the first time in more than six decades. The state says James Duckett was executed by lethal injection on Tuesday afternoon. The ex-cop had been on death row since being convicted of drowning an 11-year-old girl in 1987. About 5 hours later, Dominic Ochacon was executed by lethal injection in the same chamber. The 80-year-old murdered his ex-girlfriend's parents in 1986 and became the second oldest inmate ever executed in the U.S. Arkansas State Police say they're looking into the custody death of a 40-year-old man at the request of West Memphis police, who say they took him into custody on Sunday on fleeing and disorderly conduct charges. The man became unresponsive at the Crittenden County Sheriff's Office and later died. State police are also investigating a death from July 15th involving a woman taken into custody in Fayetteville, who University of Arkansas police say showed signs of possible drug ingestion. And a lucky Mega Millions lottery player in Florida holds an $800 million jackpot ticket. The Mega Jackpot is the largest prize for the lottery game this year and the 10th largest in the game's history. The unidentified winner can choose between the $800 million prize or a one-time lump sum of $344 million before taxes. For the Fox News Rundown, I'm Tanya J. Powers.
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2: Training camp news out of the NFL. The Bills had a scare Saturday morning when free agent addition C.J. Gardner-Johnson was carted off the field. Good news from the MRI. It's a calf strain. He should be back for week one. 49ers receiver Ricky Pearsall not as lucky. The 2024 first-round pick will miss the season, opting for surgery on his right knee. In the WNBA, Sidney Taylor drained a three-pointer in the final seconds as the Sky topped the Aces 84-83. The Liberty clipped the Mercury 94-92. Sabrina Ionescu at 27 points. And on the links at the British Women's Open, American Yuli Mino is a 54-hole leader at 7 under. That's your sports on the Fox News Rundown. 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
4: President Trump again calls off a planned large-scale strike against Iran. I'm Ann Carrick, Fox News. The president citing new progress toward a potential agreement with the Iranian regime. Fox's Rebecca Castor in Washington.
5: This was set to be one of the largest bombing campaigns against Iran to date, but now the president is signaling a peace deal could be close. He wrote on Truth Social, the USA is locked and loaded and ready to go against Iran. Despite this, we have just been asked by Iran and other Middle Eastern countries to hold off any attack and that the perimeters of a deal has been agreed to. This would include the immediate, complete, and total opening of the Hormuz Strait and an end to Iran's nuclear threat. I have agreed to cancel the attack, subject to being able to rapidly make a deal. According to Axios, one of those Middle Eastern allies who asked President Trump to hold off on further strikes was the Saudi Crown Prince.
4: The White House confirms the president spoke by phone with the Saudi crown prince as Saudi Arabia and the other countries in the region call on the U.S. to de-escalate the conflict. Multiple people are dead, others injured after a shooting in Idaho. Fox's Chanley Painter with the latest.
6: The FBI and Idaho police are investigating a mass shooting near an In-N-Out Burger. It happened Saturday in Twin Falls. Three people were killed and at least seven others were hurt. Police say the shooter is also dead. No word on a motive.
4: Police are waiting to release the exact number killed until all of next of kin are notified. Russia launched another overnight barrage of ballistic missiles and drones at Ukraine's capital, Kyiv, killing at least 9 people and injuring more than 30. The attack comes just 2 days after another major Russian strike killed at least 10 people across Ukraine. President Volodymyr Zelensky again urging the United States to provide more Patriot air defense systems as the war shows no sign of easing. 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
4: A major cyber attack targeting water systems in at least 7 states is being blamed on Iran by some U.S. officials. Fox's Madeline Rivera reports.
19: The FBI says these malicious cyber hackers were able to change the passwords and IP addresses of the systems that operate and monitor these water facilities. The agency says they've received reports of loss of pressure and flooding, which can allow untreated groundwater to seep into the pipes. The FBI did not mention which 7 states were affected. It comes, though, on the same week that Minnesota officials officials warned of a coordinated cyber attack on the water systems of 30 Minnesota communities. Water safety was not impacted, but the incident does highlight the vulnerabilities of critical infrastructure. The reports, including from the New York Times, that per U.S. and state officials, this may have been the work of Iran. The FBI is dismissing that for now, telling Fox they're not currently blaming Iran as they work to identify a culprit.
4: 30 water facilities in Minnesota were breached. President Trump blamed Minnesota officials for the cyber attacks. Minnesota Governor Tim Walz says the president knows who's responsible. Vincent Pastore, best known for playing mobster Big Pussy on HBO's The Sopranos, has died. He was 80. Fox's Deborah Valentine reports.
11: Pastore's portrayal of one of Tony Soprano's closest friends, who ultimately betrays the crew by becoming an FBI informant, made him one of the series' most unforgettable characters and a fan favorite.
13: Not his face, okay? Give me that. Keep my eyes.
11: Long before The Sopranos, Pastore built a career playing tough guys in films including Goodfellas, A Bronx Tale, Carlito's Way, and Analyze This. He also made dozens of television appearances on shows such as Law & Order and Blue Bloods, and most recently lent his voice to an episode of Yellow Jackets. Deborah Valentine, Fox News.
4: Ann Carrick, Fox News.
14: 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They discussed the fiscal year 26-27 budget status update, heard a recap on the Amarillo Parks and Recreation Department's Red, White, and Boom Independence Day celebration. They listened to proposed changes to the City of Amarillo's organization structure, heard updates to the board and commission appointments process, and discussed the environmental health proposed on-site sewage facility ordinance. The council also made a proclamation to recognize the 75th anniversary of Wonderland Park. 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
17: If you would like to be turning with me in your Bible to Psalm 22, Psalm chapter 22, I have a very serious message for us this morning. I have a very vital, critical message. To put it frankly, this is the issue of eternal life and eternal death. What a person believes on this determines that. What God reveals to a sinner concerning this issue determines eternal life or eternal death for that sinner. So this is a very critical subject, a very critical issue. And what we have here in Psalm 22, the first three verses of this chapter, is something that our eyes are honestly not worthy to even look on. It's amazing to me that our Lord recorded this holy moment in His Word. This is a moment between God, a moment between God the Father and God the Son. This is a moment between the throne and the cross. It involves no one else, only the triune God. And I cannot imagine that anyone who knows anything about history, anyone who's old enough to understand anything about history, would not know about the cross. Most everyone has heard of and been told some facts concerning the cross. The cross is the issue. The cross is the message of the gospel. When we learn the truth of God's word and the message of the gospel, we learn the cross. That's what we hear, is the cross. It's the centerpiece of salvation. It's the centerpiece of all eternity. The preaching of the cross is the power of God unto salvation. The preaching of the message of the cross. But here's the critical issue. The preaching of the cross is not just preaching that it happened. The preaching of the cross is not only preaching that the cross took place. Preaching the cross is preaching what happened on the cross. Not just that it happened, but what exactly happened on the cross. What happened on the cross is the message of the gospel. That is the message. There is only one gospel message. The Apostle Paul told the Galatians, there is not another. There is only one. Anything other than exactly what happened on the cross is not the gospel. People bring up religious matters and they talk about religious things, thinking that they are talking about the gospel. The gospel is a singular thing. And anything other than this critical issue of exactly what happened on the cross is not the gospel. Now, our Lord asked his Father a question from the cross. He asked his Father a question in this defining moment of our eternal lives. He asked God his Father a question, and then he answered the question. He knew the answer. He asked, and then he answered. And what he tells us right here will forever be the critical issue of the gospel. Now, Psalm 22, verse 1, this is our Lord Jesus Christ speaking from the cross. He said, my God, why hast thou forsaken me? Why art thou so far from helping me and from the words of my roaring? O my God, I cry in the daytime, but thou hearest not, and in the night season, and am not silent. Now that was his question. That was his question to God his Father. Why hast thou forsaken me? Why hast thou forsaken me? That is the subject and the title of this message. Why was Christ forsaken? That's the issue. That's the issue. Everybody knows that he was. Everybody knows about the cross. Here's the question. Here's the defining question. Why was he forsaken? Why? Why? Preaching and understanding and believing why. That's preaching the gospel. That's understanding the gospel. That is believing the gospel. Why? Why was he forsaken? Why did God forsake Christ? Well, our Lord immediately gives us the answer in verse 3. He said, thou art holy. That's why. He said, but thou art holy. Holy. Now, if we miss this, we will miss salvation. If we miss this, we will leave this earth missing salvation. We will miss the gospel. We will miss Christ. We will be religious all through this life, and if we miss this critical issue of why was Christ forsaken, we will leave this earth missing Christ. On the cross, the Lord asked that great question, why hast thou forsaken me? On the cross, he answered the question by saying, thou art holy. Thou art holy. If we want to know the truth of the gospel, I mean the truth, we're going to have to understand something about what it means that God is holy. If we want to understand the truth of the gospel, we're going to have to find out what holy means. Holy. Our Savior said, the reason you're doing this, the reason you're forsaking me, is because you're holy. You're holy. Now, what does that mean? We're going to turn to quite a few scriptures here. If you want to look with me at Psalm 145, verse 17 says, the Lord is righteous in all his ways.

and holy in all his works. Holy means he must do right in all of his works. In all of his ways, he must do what's right. He has to do what's right. He has to. Holy means clean. It means pure, right?

perfectly. Did you know that God is the law? God is the law. God must do the law. God can only do the law because He is the law. He is the law. When God gave Moses the law, He wrote out all of these demands. What He was saying is, this is who I am. This is what I am. This perfection I demand is what I am. How good and how right does a person have to be to stand in the presence of God? The answer is, as good as God. He has to be as good as God. No sin can dwell in His presence. No sin, no error can stand there. He has to be as good as God. Not just as good as He can be on this earth, He has to be as good as God. How good and right is God? Well, we open His law. And it tells us how good and how right He is. He said, I did not come to put away the law. I came to fulfill it. Our Lord in His life, just living, He fulfilled the law because He is the law. In 1 Corinthians chapter 15, verse 1 says, Moreover, brethren, I declare unto you the gospel. I declare the gospel, which I preached unto you, which also you have received and wherein you stand, by which also you are saved if you keep in memory what I preached unto you, unless you have believed in vain. For I delivered unto you first of all that which I also received, how Christ died for our sins according to the Scriptures. He died according to the Scriptures. That's important to know. He died according to the Scriptures. Now, do you know what He's telling us right there? Why? He's telling us why. Why did Christ die? Why was Christ forsaken? The end of verse 3 says, He died for our sins according to the Scriptures, and that He was buried, and that He rose again the third day according to the Scriptures. He died according to the Scriptures. What Scriptures is He speaking of right here? Which Scriptures is He talking about? The only Scriptures they had at that time. The law. The Old Testament law and the prophets. And He's saying, this is the gospel. Christ died for our sins according to His holy law. God the Father forsook Christ according to His holy law. It was by the law, in agreement with the law. Our Lord asked the question as He hung there, suffering the punishment and the wrath. He said, Why hast thou forsaken me? Suffering the wrath of God, His Father, His own Father. And He said, Why hast thou forsaken me? And then He immediately acknowledged the answer. He said, It's because you must do right. You must do right. You're holy. You must judge according to what you have written in your law. Now, what did the holy God write in His law? This is critical. What did the holy God write in His law? Well, in Exodus 23, back in Exodus chapter 20, He gave the Ten Commandments, and He was giving commandment after commandment, all of these laws. And in Exodus 23, verse 7, He said, Keep thee far from a false matter, and the innocent and righteous slay thou not. Do not kill an innocent man. That's what He put in His law. Do not kill an innocent man. He said, I will not have it. This is my law. This is my commandment. That's wickedness in my eyes. Do not kill an innocent man. And He went on to say, For I will not justify the wicked. I won't do it. That's wickedness. If you shed innocent blood, that's wickedness in my eyes. That's sin against me. In Deuteronomy 27, verse 25, it says, Cursed be he that taketh reward to

display an innocent person. And all the people shall say, Amen. The holy God said in His holy law, whoever kills an innocent person is cursed. Cannot do it. We could look at scripture after scripture after scripture, but let me just give you one more. This is Proverbs chapter 6. Our God said in Proverbs chapter 6, verse 16, these six things doth the Lord hate. Yea, seven are an abomination unto Him. A proud look, a lying tongue, and hands that shed innocent blood. God said He hates it. He said, I will not have it. I hate it. Now, if that's the case, then let me ask us this question. Why was Christ forsaken? If that is the case, why was Christ forsaken and slain? Why was Christ killed? Here's the answer. It's because He was made to be guilty. He was guilty. He was guilty. When we hear the truth told that He paid our debt, He paid our debt. It's called redemption. Paying the price in full. When we hear that, the flesh wrongly gets the idea in our mind. This is how we view that this perfect man paid our debt for us. This is how we view it. We see ourselves as sinners, which we are, who got ourselves into a debt we could not pay. Couldn't pay it. Bankrupt, we call it. Just could not pay it. No money to give. So the great banker, who, you know, is God in our simple minds, he demanded that debt. He said, time is up. No more time. You have to pay or suffer the punishment. So Christ, being the rich inheritor of all things and so kind, all of His abundance in His heart and compassion, He asked the question to the great banker, how much do they owe? How much do they owe? And the price was set, and he said, I'll pay it. And he paid off their debt in full. And the great banker was happy. And now he says to us, debtors, you're free to go. That's how we naturally view the redemption of Christ for sinners. Now, if that's the case, then let's ask this question. Why was Christ made to suffer punishment and wrath? And why was He killed? Why was He killed? Paying off someone else's debt is an honorable thing. That is an honorable thing. That is in perfect agreement with God's law. He said, give in the law. He said, help your neighbor. He said, love your neighbor. Why would He suffer vengeance when honor is due? Why? Why would God kill an innocent man? And if God killed an innocent man, and in the process, Christ, the innocent man, made us innocent, what's to stop God from killing us? God kills innocent men. If we're made to be innocent, where is our comfort and our peace and our rest? God kills innocent men. To believe that is to believe that God is not holy. That's what it is. It's to believe He is unjust. Unjust. He killed an innocent man. That's unjust. That is unjust. But here's the truth of the matter. God is holy. He is holy. Over in Acts chapter 8, verse 32 says, the place of the scripture which this Ethiopian eunuch read was this. He was reading Isaiah 53. He was led as a sheep to the slaughter, and like a lamb dumb before his shearer, so opened he not his mouth. That's prophesying of the Lord Jesus Christ. And then it says in verse 33, in His humiliation, His judgment was taken away. And who shall declare His generation? For His life is taken from the earth.

0: Who stands in humiliation? It said in his humiliation. Who stands in humiliation? It's not the one who has money in his hand ready to pay. He's not standing in humiliation. It's the one who has nothing. The one who has been stripped of everything and stands there in complete and total debt. The one who is guilty. That's who stands in humiliation. In Galatians chapter 3, verse 13 says, Christ hath redeemed us from the curse of the law, being made a curse for us. For it is written, cursed is everyone that hangeth on a tree. Made a curse for us. Now, why was Christ forsaken? Why was he forsaken? It's because God made him to be guilty. He made him to be guilty. Never did our Lord ever commit one sin. He was spotless. The spotless Lamb of God. He was our spotless substitute. That's the only substitute we could have who could accomplish this. He had to be spotless, pure and perfect. And that's the gospel in a word. Substitution. Total sin, total righteousness. Substitution. A complete changing of places. He never committed sin, not one time. But for our sake, from the crown of his head to the sole of his foot, he became what brought the curse on his people. He made himself to be their curse. He took their curse off of them. And it's called sin. And he made himself to be that. He made himself to be what his people were. He did not just take the responsibility. He became. He became. The actual wounds and bruises and putrefying sores of sin. It's the only way God could forsake him. Because God is holy. It was the only way. God the Father looked at his own son. He looked at his own son in the moment that Christ made himself to, as Hebrews 7 says, become us. The moment Christ made himself to become us. Substitution is not a theory. It's a transaction. It's a real transaction. And God looked at Christ the moment he made himself to become us. And according to holiness, God the Father said, you must be forsaken. You must be forsaken. And then God, according to holiness and according to justice, poured out his wrath on his own son. And he killed the guilty man. He said, I will by no means clear the guilty. That's the gospel. That's the gospel. That's the solid rock of our hope. God then turned and looked at us. All those that he chose to give to his son. All those that he chose to redeem through this transaction. He then looked at us in all of the righteousness that Christ traded with us, all of the sinlessness, all of the perfection. And when Christ made himself to be what we were from the crown of our head to the sole of our foot, Christ made us to be what he was from the crown of his head to the sole of his foot. And at that very moment, God the Father looked at us and according to holiness, he said, you must go free. I have to let you go. I'm holy. I'm just. I'm right. He will by no means condemn the innocent. By no means. I cannot punish you, he said. I cannot kill you. I'm holy. I am holy. It would go against my holiness. It would go against everything that makes me just and right. Therefore, because of the beauty of holiness, holiness is a beautiful thing. Because of the beautiful holiness, there is therefore now no condemnation to them which are in Christ Jesus. No condemnation at all. Romans 8 verse 33 says, who shall lay anything to the charge of God's elect? It is God that justifieth. Who is he that condemneth? It's Christ that died. Christ died. Christ took the place of his people, suffered their punishment, gave them his righteousness. And according to holiness, God is satisfied. He slayed the guilty and freed the innocent. And that is the gospel. That's the gospel. What we see and believe about what took place on the cross is the issue. That gives all the glory to Christ the Lamb. And that's what his people cry, all glory be unto you. Until next week, may the Lord bless his word to our hearts.
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15: Well, a cold front moved through the viewing area yesterday, and that brought us a relief in our temperatures today as daytime.

0: Highs only reached into the low to mid 90s. Tonight we cool our temperatures down into the mid to upper 60s with mostly clear skies, and we're going to continue to see mostly clear skies for our Sunday, but temperatures are going to soar back into the upper 90s. Is meteorologist John Gormley from News Channel 10.
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2: We're talking with Beth Duke, Executive Director of Center City. Just want to ask you what things high noon on the square is going to be over. What things are coming up in the fall and winter?
3: We have so much going on. Not everything is a Center City event, but of course you have been helping promote the car cruise on Polk Street. That's
2: right.
3: This Saturday. That's a great event. And then we also have Jazztober coming up. We have a free jazz concert every Tuesday night in October, right there on the porch of our beautiful Mary E. Bivens Library, the offices of Center City. And if you're driving on Polk, one thing you'll notice on that same block where our offices are at the Mary E. Bivens Library, they have begun construction on the First Responder Memorial. And this is so exciting.
2: Great.
3: It's going to be a great addition to our downtown and a great way to respect our first responders.
2: All right, I'm going to put you on the spot here.
3: Okay.
2: Let's talk a little bit about, you mentioned it to me off the air, the Herring.
3: Yes, the Herring Hotel is really an exciting project. We're all kind of watching for that, and I would look for some news about that at the end of the week.
2: Oh, you're not going to spill the beans this morning?
3: No, sir.
2: Okay, all right. She can't, so and I understand that. Well, let everybody know what Center City does here in Amarillo.
3: You know, Center City is a nonprofit organization. We really try to revitalize our downtown, and that's through everything. It's through events. It's through revitalization. You know, we've given more than $1.6 million in facade grants just to improve downtown. The Center City tiers, the streetscape, it is perfectly walkable from 2nd all the way to 10th now on Polk Street. And I think it's going to be a great addition, especially this summer when we have so many more people walking around downtown and so many more people working downtown post-pandemic.
2: Mm-hmm.
3: The office space has really come back. We have 400 people who work at Pantex working downtown, and that's been a great boost for our downtown economy.
2: You know, you talked about the facade grants, and one of those that's ongoing right now is the Kiva Shrine Temple.
3: That's right. We have given a facade grant to Kiva Shrine to restore their amazing neon sign. And, you know, I think you're the one who told me that new parking lot from Potter County, where they tore down the old courts building, that's open now. And so when that was gone, you could really see how beautiful and historic the shrine was.
2: All right, if somebody wants more information about any of the activities going on with Center City, how can they get them?
3: Yes, they can call our office. It's 372-6744. That's 372-6744. Go to our Facebook page. We'd love you to follow our Facebook page. Or you can even, you know, to some of the other websites that list all the, like Visit Amarillo, that list all the great things to do in Amarillo.
2: We are very pleased to have in the studio with us this morning Nick Osteen, Kurt Cornett, and Dr. Montana Odell, who are here for the Shootout Cancer Camp Alfie Clay Shootout. How are you guys doing this morning?
4: Fantastic.
5: Doing great.
4: Yeah, excellent.
2: Nick is my nephew, by the way. Nick, I didn't know you got up this early unless it was to go fish or hunt.
4: That is accurate.
2: Yeah, okay. Well, but he's here this morning. All right, let's talk about this great event that is coming up on September 12th. That's the River Breaks Ranch. Dr. Montana Odell, tell us, why do we do this? What is Camp Alfie, first of all?
5: Yeah, absolutely. Camp Alfie is a camp for children with cancer in the in our area, in the Panhandle. And what we do is 1 week out of July, we put on a camp and we allow kids with cancer in our area or survive cancer and their siblings to come. And then we also put up the parents up in a hotel room for a week as well and give them activities. And we just, you know, provide a space and a week of fun and activities so that these kids who are struggling with cancer or, you know, survive cancer and going through the challenges of survivorship, that they, you know, have an ability to come out and be around other kids that understand their struggles. I think the beauty of that is that kind of the concept of what we're doing here with the shooting is that, you know, this camp is built off the idea that these kids

0: bodies, mind, and spirit improves with play, you know, an activity, mm-hmm. being outside, being amongst each other. And so that's, you know, our philosophy at camp, and we've been doing it since 1988.
1: I like the slogan here, breaking clays for better days. Yeah. That's cool.
0: Absolutely.
1: And you are a former Camp Alfie camper. Tell us your story.
0: Absolutely. In 1998, I had leukemia and acute myeloid leukemia. I received all my treatments here in Amarillo at Northwest and BSA. And, you know, and camp was a special place for me in my heart because it was the thing that kept me motivated throughout the year to keep fighting and to get back and to see my friends and to enjoy all the activities that we do out there at camp with those kids. And to be honest with you, in 1998, we're still doing the same activities with the same agenda that I was doing when I was there.
1: All right, Nick, come up to the microphone here and tell us what all is going to happen on that September day.
2: Well, so
3: close to the microphone.
2: Close enough.
1: All there right. You go.
2: So basically, Terry Osteen Construction is hosting the shoot.
1: Mm-hmm.
2: It's at River Breaks
1: I know
2: Ranch.
1: Him.
2: You know him?
1: Yeah, I know.
2: So it's at River Breaks Ranch. So the shoot is called Shoot Out Cancer, Camp Alfie Clay Shoot Classic.
1: Mm-hmm.
2: Basically, show up, you know, come out, we'll do registration. And I believe Kurt can tell us more about how all that's going to roll. But, man, we got a sporting clay event. We're going to have raffles. We're going to have a happy hour, horse races.
1: Mm-hmm.
2: It's just a great full day of events, and it's for a great cause, as you heard from Dr. Odell.
1: All right, Kurt, tell us about River Breaks Ranch and how all this goes down. Get right up there close. There you go.
4: Sure. We've been really blessed at River Breaks to be able to host charities like this and really kind of partner with them in raising money to help these organizations. The Sporting Clays shoot is, those of you who don't know what Sporting Clays is, it's kind of like a golf course for shotguns.
1: Mm-hmm.
4: So each shooter's going to come out, shoot 100 targets. It's a competition, but it's fun for people who are shooters and non-shooters alike. Really just anybody who wants to help support this organization and give back. But not to mention the Sporting Clays shoot only, we have a great evening lined up. I mean, they mentioned the horse racing, which is a fun event to get involved in, and you can kind of bet on the races and that kind of stuff with some Monopoly money type. Mm-hmm. We call it ranch bucks out there that, and you're able to win prizes. We have great, fantastic live auction, silent auction stuff going on. I mean, it's just going to be a fun-filled evening with a fantastic fajita dinner and a bunch of stuff going on. So it's a great way for anybody to come out, be a part of this, give back to a fantastic organization that really helps panhandle children. And that's mm-hmm. the focus on this, is that letting these kids be normal for a little bit, just a mm-hmm. short window that they can have a normal life without all the pressures of the hospitals and different things going on. So that's really the focus here, I believe, and just a fun event that allows people to give back.
1: Where is River Breaks Ranch?
4: Sure. We're just 7 miles north of Westgate Mall, kind of out past behind Bishop Hills. So local here in Amarillo. We've been around for, about 25 years doing events and things in the area. So,
1: how many stations will the shooters go through during this?
4: Sure. It varies on our numbers on how many stations we're going to put together. So anywhere from 10 to 15 stations on the course, depending on how many teams we have signed up, we'll base that. But each shooter will be shooting 100 targets. They're done in a four-person team, and they'll make their way around the course like a golf course and see a bunch of targets, a bunch of different presentations. And so it's a lot of fun.
1: What about firearms and ammo? Do you bring your own? Yeah.
4: Great question. Yes, the shooters will come out and bring their own firearms. They do bring their own ammunition. We do have some available for sale if they choose to buy it that day of.
1: And about how many rounds would you estimate someone would need to bring to this?
4: For sure, 100 rounds per shooter. Always a good idea to bring an extra box just in case. but they are guaranteed 100 rounds.
1: All right. And what about, do you walk the course or do you go on an RV or how do you get around?
4: Sure, great question. Many of the shooters bring out their own side-by-side, golf carts, whatnot. They will have availability to rent there. We do need to sign up ahead of time. There are sign-ups for this. Where do they go sign up for this?
1: It's down at the bottom of that. Cindy sent me great notes, by the way.
2: Right.
4: Facebook page, Shootout Cancer, Camp Alfie. Clay Chute Classic, or just campalfie.org. You can go and find the information there where you can sign up and enter a team, and or buy, I believe you can buy some dinner tickets just to come out and participate in the evening of festivities as well.
1: And I think Michelle and I are going to be out there volunteering this year. I've been volunteered to be a volunteer, so that's going to be okay.
2: There you go.
1: Yeah, and so that's going to be a great thing. Nick, anything else we need to know about this great event?
2: I just have to give a big shout out to all of our big sponsors. You know, our main title event sponsor, we got to say hats off to Reagan and Micah Krosno, you know, and plus everybody else in the surrounding area. You know, it this wouldn't happen without them.
1: Great. So,
2: hats off to them.
1: All right. We appreciate them. And Dr. Montana, anything else we need to know on your end?
0: Yeah, so I think the beauty of this camp is that it's a community. These gentlemen right here with me, they're from our community. They're all, you know, small business owners, and you know, everyone coming out to this are from our community. These kids are from our community. You know, a lot of things nowadays is we it's not local, and I want everyone to know that this is completely local with local children, and all the funding stays within to help these children.
1: All right, this is the Shootout Cancer Camp Alfie Clay Chute Classic, September 12th, and that's a Saturday, right?
2: Correct.
1: At River Breaks Ranch. 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Gentlemen, thanks for coming in this morning.
2: Thanks.
0: Thank you.
2: I appreciate it.
5: This is Amarillo Insight. 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

0: all across the country in the Democrat Party. And they think that they're going to cozy up with Islamists and walk away with them voting communist. No, you're going to walk away with Sharia. That's the Red-Green Alliance. And the unfinished story of the Red-Green Alliance is that the Green wins every single time. Communism, it is an indulgence of idiots. That's what communism is.
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3: We're very happy to have in the studio with us this morning, John Akeel from the Better Business Bureau. Good morning.
4: Good morning, Tim.
3: Great to see you. Your monthly visit with us.
4: Yes, thank you for having me.
3: We need to talk about some email compromises going on. Tell me more about this.
4: So we have seen a lot of businesses in town be the victim of this scam. So, you know, it's a little bit different than a consumer being a victim. And by that, we mean that other businesses and maybe some individuals are receiving emails that look like they come from that business,
3: mm-hmm.
4: from a real business in town. The domain name may even be the same. So sometimes the emails are hacked, and sometimes they're just gathered off websites, you know, public websites.
3: Sure.
4: And then they're used pretending to be the business or impersonating them. So we call these impersonation scams, and they are trying to get people to give up information, to click on a link, perhaps put some kind of virus on the computer, or ask for information, like credit card information, or signing a contract, or, you know, letting them know that they've won a prize that the business was giving away. So it usually targets their curiosity, so that people can open it and click on those links. But it really doesn't come from the business. And it's hard to tell that because it looks real.
3: Wow.
4: And the email address looks real. It may mm-hmm. come from Tim Butler at KGNC.
3: Mm-hmm.
4: And it's really not from you. So we are advising people to just be very careful with emails, especially if they sound too good to be true, or if you've never received an email of that nature from the business, or if, you know, you just suspect anything at all, don't click on any links. Instead, hover over those links,
3: right.
4: those words, and look down at the bottom and see what the URL is. And usually it's a lot of gibberish. It's not really a domain that you would want to go to. So we have received a lot of these emails ourselves at BBB, and they look like they come from the company. But we are trained, you know, and our staff mm-hmm. are very good at recognizing what is really going on. And we want others to recognize that and to report this. It's very important to report it so that we have a gauge in the community as to what is going on out there, how can we warn people and try to keep people safe going forward.
3: All right. Do scam trackers or any of those safeguards and things ever catch these?
4: Sometimes they do. The viruses that people have on their computers, or the virus protection, I should say, they do catch these emails. But like I said, if they steal your email address and they know what that is and they can create a program where it looks like it comes from you, it's very hard to detect. So, you know, if something's pressuring you to act immediately or asking you to wire money or gift cards or perhaps threatening you with jail time or, you know, if you don't respond, we're going to revoke your license or assess a penalty or something like that. That's a red flag. You need to instead reach out to that domain, that company or that agency authentically, meaning look up their phone number yourself.
3: Call them.
4: Don't look at anything in the email. Don't use that as a reference to contact them because all that could be bogus. And so these scammers are getting very savvy. They're very good at what they do. And it takes a little bit of time. Just take a breath and, you know, see if you need to do some research to find out what it is that is really going on. Like, ask yourself, would that company really send out something like that?
3: Right.
4: Yesterday, we received one from a local company that was saying that there was a party. We were invited somewhere.
3: Sure.
4: So that's going to really bring out people's curiosity.
3: Pique some interest.
4: You know, this is fun. It's summertime. Mm-hmm. It's cool. We're going to go to this party. And so they may click on those links. And like I said, they could ask for personal information. They could put a virus on your computer, and this is something you don't want to do. What we've seen is they send a contract or an invoice saying that, you know, you need to click on that to pay it, or an invitation to an open house or a party. Sometimes they send a QR code. They tell you you've won a prize or that you
3: sure.
4: should maybe take this survey to help them out. Maybe submit a bid if you're another, it's business to business, you know, they're, oh, well, here you can submit a bid for this job, and businesses may respond to that. So if you're in doubt, like I said, first thing is hover over those links.
3: Right.
4: If this email goes to spam and you're checking your spam folder, that's a major red flag as
3: sure.
4: well. And then, you know, if you're not sure, call the business or call the BBB and we can help guide you.
3: All right. You know, there's a whole bunch of businesses that do legitimate emailing and email marketing, including our radio station here. And so you really need to be careful about what you're doing.
4: Absolutely. You know, just call the company and check. Or if you've never had a relationship with them or it's something really different. Yes, you're right. They very closely follow what real businesses do. And in the business world. And so they want to emulate that and copy that so that people will click on their links. And so it's very closely related, the very similar looking emails. But there are a few things that you can do to determine that it's not real.
3: We're talking with John Akeel, president and CEO of the BBB, Amarillo and the Texas Panhandle. You guys have a golf tournament coming up. Tell us about this.
4: We do. This is September 25th, and it's one of our big fundraisers. And we have sponsorships available that include a team. We also have teams available, of course. And then we have tee boxes as well. And this is going to be on September 25th at Ross Rogers. And so we're really excited about this. Every year we do this, and it brings out all the great companies that want to come out and, you know, get together, network, play golf, enjoy the afternoon. We'll have lots of food. We'll have lunch, and we'll have dinner after play. And, you know, it'll just be a great time. Right now we're signing everybody up. We have a few teams, and it does fill up pretty fast. So there are companies out there that are interested, or individuals, in putting a team together. They can give us a call or go to our website. That website is bbb.org/Amarillo, or they can contact us at 806-379-6222.
3: And hopefully by September 25th, it's a lot cooler across the Panhandle area.
4: Hopefully it will be a nice, beautiful day. It usually is. You know, September is a good month. It's the end of the month. And so hopefully that'll be great for us to have that tournament.
3: All right. A lot of great information. John Akeel from the Better Business Bureau. Thanks for coming in this
4: Thank
3: morning.
4: Thank you, Tim. My pleasure.
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9: For now, I'm Paul Stevens, Fox News. President Trump says he's pausing any more strikes on Iran for now because he says progress has been made toward a peace deal. Fox's Rebecca Castor in D.C.
10: This decision comes after the White House confirmed the Saudi crown prince spoke with President Trump yesterday. The president wrote on Truth Social, "We have just been asked by Iran and other Middle Eastern countries to hold off any attack and that the perimeters of a deal has been agreed to. This would include the immediate, complete, and total opening of the Strait of Hormuz and an end to Iran's nuclear threat." According to Axios, the Saudis expressed concern and asked for clarity about the president.

0: life in prison. Texas has started a dispute with the federal government over a border construction project near Big Bend. Texas Land Commissioner Don Buckingham has accused a federally hired contractor of clearing state-owned land without permission. She says this is not over border security, but control of Texas land. For KGNC News, I'm Michael J. Stevens. KGNC.
1: This is Jason in the House.
2: Welcome to the Jason in the House podcast. Thanks so much for joining us. I hope you enjoy this time. We've got a good guest. Then we've got the stupid. And you know what? There's always somebody doing something stupid somewhere. And you get into the summertime and that stupid, oh, it accelerates to a whole nother level of stupid. So, but tonight's guest, tonight, whenever you're listening to this, is John Sapiente. Now, my guess is, other than if you're Mrs. Sapiente, you probably don't know who John is, but you will by the end of this program, and you'll be better for it because you know what? He's a good man. He started what's called Volition America. Volition America. And some of you are familiar with this because they do a lot of good charity work. They're raising money for Folds of Honor. But they also, they make a really good set of clothing that's American. So Volition America means, you know, choose America. And it's really, really cool quality stuff. So I've been out there. I always like something that says, you know, USA, USA, especially in this year. It's been the most patriotic of years, right? America 250. But Volition America makes some really good quality stuff, like stuff that you'd actually wear more than once that won't just, that fits right and is good quality. I know I sound like a real cheerleader, because I am. It's just really good stuff. And what's nice about it is, although it's a for-profit company, they give huge money in all the right places, and that is to Folds of Honor. So we're going to talk to the founder of that, why he did it, what he's doing, and we'll be with John in just a little bit. But time to bring on the stupid, because you know what? There's always somebody doing something stupid somewhere. All right, let's go on to the New York Post. Always good for good stuff. This is under the headline in the New York Post. Weird but true. Pizza for pythons. Florida restaurant owner gives away free pies in exchange for dead snakes. What a deal. You got a dead snake? Bring it in. We'll give you a pie. A Florida pizzeria owner is redefining the term exotic pet trade by accepting captured Burmese pythons as payment for pie. See, the problem is, these pythons are a problem in Florida. So there's this Florida Python Challenge where snake hunters from all over are able to compete to see who can remove the most pythons from the Everglades for a $10,000 prize. Woo! That's not stupid. That's just smart. But man, you put a pizza in front of a guy who is willing to hunt pythons and give him a free pizza pie? I can see where that would make a lot of sense. So maybe not stupid, but wow, that's innovative. All right, time to go to number two, another New York Post story under lifestyle. Meet the cheese witch who can read your destiny in a chunk of cheddar. It acts as the connection. Evidently, you know, there's ways to read into the future, but you have this expert, this Jen Billick, says the art of cheese reading dates back to the second century. And it goes on to say before her cheese affair, Billick had long studied and practiced the tarot. I don't know, folks. There's a lot of things out there, but reading a block of cheddar cheese, which I have spent a lot of time with. I have spent a lot of time with cheddar cheese. I've never thought that it could tell me my future other than I'm going to like this cheese. But she believes that that's how you tell the future. All right, number three, a Minnesota town now boasts the world's tallest nutcracker. That's right. You have to go to Minnesota. And according to the Associated Press, crossing the open farmland of southwest Minnesota, you'll run into the world's largest nutcracker. That's not so stupid, but it's 65 feet tall. 65 and 7.5 inches tall, with the pedestal pushing up to 90.

0: 9 feet. It's unbelievable. I'm a sucker for these things. I will drive out of my way for a long way to be able to go out and see something that's so stupid. But to get a picture, it's all about the selfies these days, ladies and gentlemen. Oh, yeah. That is a reality in my life. And it might be for you, too. All right. I've got one more. This one comes from the United Press International. Unbelievable. Unbelievable. This goes beyond stupid. This is tier one stuff. Here's the headline. Man balances 195 rolls of toilet paper on his head for 30 seconds. I defy you to try to do 4 rolls, let alone 10 rolls, let alone 195 rolls of toilet paper on your forehead and balance them. Now, somehow, some way, the good people at the Guinness Book of World Records, the original record was 101 rolls back in 2021, just in case you were worried about that and wondering. That led to somebody doing 152 rolls back in May of 2025. But oh no, now there's a new record. And he managed to balance 195 rolls of toilet paper on his head for the required 30 seconds. And this, of course, happened in Idaho. You would think that Idaho knows how to balance things. They are the epicenter of this sort of talent. You just have to go to Idaho to figure out who has the talent to do this. It makes it not a surprise for those of us in the Intermountain West that Idaho would recapture the title. So congratulations, Idaho. You can balance toilet paper on your forehead.
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6: All right, time to bring in John Sapiente, and let's talk about America. What makes it so great, and the things he's doing with Volition America.
7: Well, John Sapiente, thank you so much for joining us on the Jason in the House podcast. Glad to have you. Glad to have you with us. Appreciate it.
8: Great being here. Thanks for having me.
7: Oh, you know what? I just love when we got great Americans. They step up. They do the right thing. They work hard. They work smart. And then they give back. And I really wanted to have you on. I got a chance to chat with you earlier. But you, as the CEO of Volition America, I wanted to talk about the organization, what you're trying to do, how you're trying to do it. You make great stuff. I've tried it. I've worn it. It's really good. And it's very patriotic. So I'm venturing to say most people, they probably don't know who you are. So I want to explain and go through your background and kind of have a crescendo of what you're trying to do now, because you've worked hard, like I said, worked hard, worked smart, had great success, and you're giving back, and I can't ask for more than that.
8: Yeah, it's really been a unique journey that I didn't plan on doing, but it's been kind of very rewarding now to see it kind of taken off. And thank you for your comments about the brand. I think it's pretty cool too.
7: So let's go back, John, and we'll kind of walk people through your story, because you've like I say, created a great brand, real patriotic, perfect for American 250. But start with, you know, I was born in, kind of walk us through where you grew up, what life was like for you, and how you got to be an entrepreneur.
8: Yeah, I'm a Chicago kid, born and raised. Took a little detour in my 20s, 18 years old, went to the University of Kansas, graduated a Jayhawk, and came out of college and kind of started my career as a sales guy.
7: What were you majoring in there?
8: That's funny, because I wanted your job. I was a journalistic communication major. Then I wanted to be the next Bob Costas. And back in back in the early 90s, there wasn't all the cable and all the opportunities. So I realized that to get my first job, I'd have to go report bass fishing in some small little town.
7: Yeah.
8: And I kind of decided that wasn't my gig, and I wanted to live in Chicago. So I went and became a sales guy.
7: Was there a big market for a daily radio show on bass worm hits?
8: I don't think so. So I kind of had a little detour after I graduated to try to figure out, okay, if I'm not going to do that, what am I going to do? And got a job for a big Fortune 500 company and spent, I don't know, 4 years doing that. And then I went into a family business in my mid-20s.
7: So when you were making the transition, so you're growing up, you're playing, you wanted to

0: Bob Costas, so I'm assuming you played an awful lot of sports. What sports were you playing?
1: I was a golfer and a wrestler and a tennis player.
0: That's an interesting combination.
1: Everything else.
0: That's an interesting combination. I do wish I had played some golf when I was in high school, grade school. I wish I had done that because it's one of those few sports you could play the rest of your life, you know. But anyway, all right, so you're playing sports and then it's time to get real, right? It's time to get serious about life. When did that light go off, or did your parents just like push you out the door and say, John, you got to leave the nest? Or were you like halfway out the door by the time you were a sophomore? What was it like?
1: No, I was just a typical kid. I enjoyed my family life and whatever, and I got my first job not really knowing why or what I was looking for, but I went to work for Cooper Industries, which is a very big Fortune 500 company. And it's funny, it was my first job. They transferred me from Chicago, which is where I wanted to live, to Vicksburg, Mississippi. So my whole story about not wanting to go to a small town, here I get rerouted to Mississippi as a 23-year-old kid with, you know, I didn't even own a fork and a knife. I just basically, here you go, move there. So I spent 2.5 years with them in the South, living in South Georgia and Mississippi, and then got transferred back to Chicago where I had a couple-year career with them. And I just decided that I was not the right fit for corporate America because I'm pretty aggressive and outspoken. And so I decided to go my own route, and I was going to move to South Beach and start a business. And my dad talked me into coming to work for him, and then the rest of it just kind of unraveled.
0: Now
1: from
0: South Beach, your priority was South Beach, and then I'll figure out a business. It wasn't, hey, I got a business, and it happens to be in South Beach.
1: No, when I resigned from the corporate company, I was selling light fixtures. They offered me to start a rep business in South Florida. So I think they liked me, but they thought I would, you know, I had an opportunity to go start my own business. So I called my dad and said I'm moving down to Miami. And he wanted me in Chicago with his kids, you know, his whole family. So he kind of persuaded me not to do that and come work for him. And he owned a injection molding business that made plastic widgets for automotive. That was his business when I came in. So yeah, he was a widget manufacturer in Chicago.
0: And so, brothers, sisters, how many you got?
1: I got two siblings, none in the businesses, two older sisters.
0: So, but you know, the ties to family bring you back to the Windy City, and then what happened?
1: Well, I went to work there. I guess it was 1995, and I was just a sales guy. And then we kind of had this. I think this was kind of a big defining moment in my career. My dad had kind of retired. I was kind of VP of sales, and we put in a new ERP system in our company in 01. And basically, our president and our leadership team all resigned in the middle of it and left me holding an operating system didn't work and a bunch of turnover. And I had an opportunity, which was at the time terrible, but to really dig in and learn the business and fix and build our systems. And that was kind of the opening for me. So I became president at a young age at 32 years old, and it was kind of sink or swim. And I probably wasn't ready, but sometimes you got to go before you're ready. And I learned a ton. So I was working probably 2001. I probably worked 100 hours a week. I was just dying because everything was broken. But I look back now as one of the best things that ever happened to me because I really learned from it and battled through obstacles and built my business. So that was a big, big deal for me. That was, I'd say, a very career pivotal moment.
0: Now, I mean, that could have gone two ways, right? Could have bankrupted the thing, could have gone out of business. You could have probably sold it or salvaged it somehow and gone off and done something else. Why the imperative to fix something that's broken?
1: I don't. Why not fix something that's broken? Is now that I guess I'm 25 years removed from that. That's my personality that I'm learning is as I run into difficult obstacles, I really dig in and learn and try to figure it out. And, you know, as we discuss more about volition, there's a lot of parallelisms to it on what I've run into as building a brand. And, you know, it's about if you really learn what's going on and then you can fix the systems and build it, you can build something really special. And that's what I ended up doing is really automating and using a computer ERP system to make a best-in-class automotive manufacturer, and it was an opportunity. So every problem is an opportunity, and I think that's important for anybody who's in business to understand is problems are ways to outthink people and make things better.
0: Well, it does kind of force the issue, right? The idea of sink or swim.
1: You got it.
0: How many employees did you have at that point?
1: We had 60.
0: That's a huge obligation, isn't it?

0: Yeah. Yeah, it's the employees and the families, and it, you know, it keeps growing, and it, you know, people don't realize it.
1: Did they know how close they were coming to this thing not making it?
0: I don't think we were ever at a point where, like, it wasn't going to make it. I think it was more of, what a mess. So we were upsetting customers, and, you know, when you're doing a computer ERP system, anyone's been through it, if you put garbage into it, right, you get garbage out. So we were shipping product all over the world to the wrong spots, and things weren't working, and things were breaking, employee turnover. So it was just havoc. It was never there at risk, but it wasn't running well. I'm sure people were unhappy with all the problems. So the company culture was broken big time because it's just bedlam.
1: Right, right, right. So you get that turned around. When did you feel? I don't know how long that took, but it starts moving in the right direction. But at some point, somehow, somewhere, you decide to start Volition, right?
0: Well, I had another business that came along before that. So we are, as I kind of mentioned, we're an automotive supplier. So we make plastic widgets for cars. And I thought as long as we sell product to all the OEMs, we're fine. Meaning like GM had a bad year, Toyota would pick up the volume. And then 2009 came and they stopped making cars. So I went, oh, what do I do now? So I diversified again, and this will kind of open up to why the Volition kind of evolved the way it did. But so I bought a kind of distressed manufacturing business called Trident Manufacturing, which made medical devices in 2010, which diversified us. And so I've been operating now for 15 years, the automotive business and then a med device business that now sits next door to the other one, so two manufacturing plants. And that's kind of my day-to-day job, is those two businesses.
1: How, I mean, it sounds totally different, but I guess same, the principles of manufacturing probably end up being very similar, right?
0: It's the same. It's manufacturing and assembly, and the difference in the medical device, instead of making it a widget, we are making the entire device. So my plastic business actually sells parts to my medical business, and then we assemble. So it's kind of a cool transition and allowing us to grow. It's really just evolving. It's turned into a very big business because of it.
1: Now, you, I mean, having chatted with you before, you're a patriot. Where did that, talk to us about the evolution, the creation of Volition. And I really want to hear that moment when you thought, you know what, I need to get back. I could do more. Because it really is a neat story.
0: Yeah, so 2013, you know, I'm sitting at a Folds of Honor dinner gala that I was invited to, and not because I was super passionate about Folds of Honor. And for your audience that's not familiar, they give scholarships to military and first responder families fallen and severely injured. Very good charity, 73,000 scholarships given, $300 million out the door, and 91 cents to the recipient. And I didn't fall in love with the charity at the gala. I was a golfer, as we mentioned earlier, that I wanted to play a round of golf with Craig Stadler, the old Masters champ. So I bought a round of golf with the Walrus, and I didn't realize that I bought a round of golf that was a pro-am on Memorial Day, and I spent the weekend with the troops and military at a Folds of Honor event. And that was kind of, I call it a patriotic awakening. But I basically realized that the sacrifices these families make, not only the military member, but the whole family. And I walked out of there like, how are we as Americans not doing more for them? And that was like my awakening.
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15: Well, after a cooler day across the panhandle, temperatures will fall back into the mid to upper 60s tonight with mostly clear skies. For our Sunday, we're going to continue to see mostly clear skies with temperatures, though, soaring back into the upper 90s and a few locations could reach the triple digits. Sunday night, however, we will fall back into the low 70s with clear skies. Is meteorologist John Gormley from News Channel 10. 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
16: This is Jason in the house.
1: So tell people what Volition does and how it does it.
0: Yeah, so Dan Rooney is, if those of you have ever met him, if you haven't, go watch some of his podcasts and stuff. He's amazing. He's a golf pro turned fighter pilot that started this charity. And he's really just an incredibly passionate guy that wants you to live the best life you can. But he lives with Volition, one of the most powerful words in the English dictionary. It's the power of choice. So you can choose to love, you can choose to hate, you can choose to be happy, sad. That's the power of Volition. And he calls me Sap, short for Sapient. He said, "Hey, Sap, I got an idea for a business. How about we start Volition America? So choosing America. and a percentage of everything we sell goes back to help Folds of Honor. So he had the idea, and you know, I really came in with the capital and the business side of it and infused the business strategy into a idea. And it was kind of interesting. It's funny too. Dan's a fighter pilot. So Dan wanted to wear jeans and a t-shirt, belt buckle and a hat. So he wanted me to go make Tom Cruise's Top Gun outfit. And so it was my assignment from Colonel Rooney. So I'm like, okay, I'll go do that. And if any of you can think of jeans in a jeans store, it's think of skinny jeans and fat jeans and relax and 30-30s, 30-30. The inventory alone was so daunting to me. I'm like, I have no idea how to do jeans. So I called Dan and I'm like, dude, we're not doing jeans. He said, well, let's go into golf because Folds of Honor's got a really good presence of golf. I said, okay, we'll do golf. And I did, you know, similar to like my old one thing, I really dug into how do you launch a golf brand and networked a lot. And what I realized was 80% of the sales in golf come from green grass, which is pro shops. Hmm. Now go back to that. I have two businesses that I'm running. How am I going to drive around with a bag of polos shop to shop and sell polos? So I realized, okay, now I don't have distribution. I don't have manufacturing. I don't have distribution. I had a great idea, but I had no way to get it to market. And I met a gentleman that threw out the idea of collaborations. And he said, well, you know, he's got a great idea. Why don't you go approach some of the brands about doing a collab? And what's interesting about that is usually when you do a collab, you're bringing a large audience with you. And that's why they want to collaborate, is because they're matching audiences. And we had a logo and an idea. And we started cold calling golf brands. And we met the CEO of Puma. And they fell in love with it and launched the Puma Golf line in 2017. And we're still partners and just signed an extension to 2029. But they started the Volition America golf line as a collaboration. And it's really an awesome thing because they have great product. We infused incredible story into it and DNA and purpose. And that's kind of what Volition is that when you're putting it on, you're putting on something that says, this is what I stand for and this is what I believe in, whether it's choosing America, whether it's the meaning of Volition, whether it's the giving back proponent. So we built a cause marketing driven brand, and a little bit was driven on as a CEO and entrepreneur. How do you do this with limited time and resources? And that's how the brand started.
1: I think I saw it online. I want to say I saw it on Instagram or something, and I bought something and I got it. And I thought, oh, finally, the good kind of quality that I want. That's what I got excited about, is that's why I've been back a few times to purchase stuff, because the quality's good. Sometimes you get, I wanted America stuff. I wanted USA stuff. I wanted, patriotic things, things with flags and whatnot. But sometimes you get them and they're just this flimsy piece of garbage that I could wear, it didn't fit right. But then you get a brand like Puma or somebody and you're like, okay, they know how to build stuff.
0: Yeah, well, we have premium partners. So we have 14 brands now that are brand partners, from Marucci Invictus in baseball, Luminox watches, Bose tennis, Puma, Cobra, goes on and on. We even have our own cigars now. But the idea behind it was, I wanted premium products, but I also wanted people that believed in what we were doing. So you can't become a ambassador, a brand partner, unless you really support what we're doing. But the one thing I really wanted to do was to create a brand where you could stand up and say, this is what I stand for 365 days a year. And you're not going to do that with the cheesy 4th of July flag shirt. And so I wanted to build premium quality products that people wore every day. And it was a statement. So we use, and I might have mentioned this to you last time we talked, our tagline, or the thing that we really talk about, is a uniform for life. And so what I mean by that is, we're constantly going through chaos on a day-to-day basis. And I want someone to go into the closet and be able to put something on and say, this is what's meaningful to me and what I stand for. And so the idea was, is we have our own private label stuff, which is kind of, I'll call it athleisure. It's kind of workout gear / kind of cruise around town. And then we have a brand partner for all the different things that you may want to do. So if you want to go golfing, it's the Puma. If you want to go fishing, you got it Hook. If you got tennis, it's Bose. And so the idea is, anything you could think of you want to do, we'll have a collaboration that will support it. and they become our exclusive partner in that category. So we're working on a bunch of new stuff now, but that's the brand.

0: concept is really high quality, really great stuff, subtle hues to patriotic and military, but not this big eagle or flag shirt that you're going to wear once a year and throw away.
1: Yeah, I have plenty of those. And again, you go out, you buy a Volition America branded item. Where's that money going?
0: Well, it's 13% of our revenue or profit goes to Folds of Honor. So it's still a for-profit business. But basically most of the money's going to growing and then giving back to the charity.
1: And Folds of Honor really, truly is amazing. I know Fox News has done a lot with Folds of Honor. They really, I mean, there are some people that step up, and then there's others that really step up and make a difference, and they are certainly one of those. And I love what you're doing and how you're doing it as well, because I think we need people and products and be able to wear the red, white, and blue with pride and with honor, and to, like you said, choose America. It's interesting that you had that moment. Go back to that moment where you said, wow, I should do more. I can't believe I haven't been paying more attention to the men and women who are fighting for our country.
0: I was actually embarrassed. I was embarrassed that I wasn't aware. You know, it wasn't that I was aloof and took it for granted in a bad way. I just wasn't exposed to what they do. So, and I use this comment a lot. I went to Memorial Day probably the first 45 years of my life, and it was a day off to go play golf and barbecue. I didn't understand the true meaning. I didn't understand the sacrifices everybody made. And then spending a weekend with, you know, people that have lost an arm and or a leg and burned, and see the families or hear the stories of those who have lost people. It totally changes your perspective on the country we live in and the sacrifices they make so that we can live the life we live. So all the things they talk about, all my business opportunities and all the cool things I get to do, well, indirectly, it's because of what they do. And it just kind of woke me up. And so that was the real big thing. And then as I've gotten farther into this, and, you know, with the more of the media stuff I've done, I've realized that the divide in our country is a lot due to negativity and having to choose a side. And I'm trying to tell people that we don't have to choose a side. We need to come together through using your power choice, you know. And what I mean by that is you can have conflicting ideologies and still come together. So we're a brand that brings people together. And our tagline, I've mentioned this before, is you can love your country way left and you can love your country way right. And so we use a quote that we're not red and we're not blue. We're red, white, and blue. So I'm trying to bring people together through positive messaging, empowering them to make better choices, making the choice to give back to those that allow us to live this life. And so the brand is, on a lot of levels, I think, a vehicle to unite our country in a positive way, too.
1: No, it's great. It's worthy. And like I said, the quality of Volition America is just, it's just awesome. It's just really good stuff. So how do people find you? Where do they go to find it?
0: VolitionAmerica.com. And we have all our brand partners on there, and they can reach out to us as well. One of the things, we're doing a lot more event stuff, too. We actually, I don't know if you, I think you saw it. We just gave a Jeep to a Navy SEAL, Jeff Samuels. We had a big Memorial Day, the 4th of July, American 250. And we had a bunch of over 1,000 write-ins nominating military vets and active military to win the Jeep. And Jeff's story was incredible, and we just gave him a Volition Wrangler.
1: You got to tell the story about how you told him, because I thought that was pretty clever.
0: Yeah, so we were trying to figure out how do you surprise him. And so, you know, we don't know Jeff very well, and so we convinced Jeff to come from Florida to Chicago, and I was trying to figure out how do I get the guy to come to Chicago without telling him, hey, you want a Jeep, because I wanted the wow factor. And so we told him we had a Folds of Honor luncheon that we'd like him to attend and be involved in, and he agreed to do it. And we kind of brought him in the back door of the club and where we're having breakfast. And up front, we had a media crew and a Jeep sitting there. And someone asked if he could help carry some stuff in. And we brought him out. And today, by the way, look at your new Jeep. And he was, honestly, he was speechless. I was waiting for much bigger reaction. And about a half hour later, he's like, I'm still in shock that I won this Jeep. And he said, I'm amazed that someone like me gets to win something. something like this. And I was like, dude, everything he's done, I mean, two Purple Hearts, he's been, I think 4 or 5 Medal of Honors. He saved a hostage in Afghanistan. He's been injured severely. Started a nonprofit for helping PTSD vets later on. His story is incredible. And we had probably 100 more just like it. It was so hard to pick. And, you know, we're really fortunate. Tony Marino actually gave discounted gift certificates to all the semifinalists as well. But it was disappointing not to be able to recognize way more than just Jeff, but it was pretty cool to be able to hang out with him for the day and share this thing with him.
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1: I think in America, with America 250, we need to do as much as we can to celebrate, honor, and thank people. And to your point, not just on the holidays, right? Not just 4th of July, not just Memorial Day, not just, you know, whatever, Flag Day. It should be something that's more ingrained into our love and respect of this country.
2: I think we take for granted the country a little bit. I know we have issues, like every country and every business. We have things that need to get fixed, and there's always a pendulum as you fix stuff that other stuff's going to need attention. And I, you know, when I run a manufacturing plant and I tell people, if you don't have a problem during the day, you're not running a manufacturing plant. Just imagine what America's like. But we focus so much on the negative and the hate. What I'm trying to do is get people to celebrate a lot of the good stuff that we do. And so it's, if I tell you something's bad all the time, eventually I'm going to wear you down and you're going to believe it. And I'm not covering this up at all, but I think we need to celebrate and recognize and appreciate what we got. I mean, how does you get to go start your own business, or the harder you work, the more success you can have. And there's opportunities for everybody. So there is, this is still a great country. And if you go to other countries, a lot of people want to come here and live. So I want people to appreciate America and celebrate it and respect each other in a positive way, even though you may not agree with what I'm saying, but there's no reason to have hatred or despise. I get some emails sometimes and posts on some of our stuff. I'm just amazed that that's what they took away from what I said. But until we break that down, we're going to continually have this negative energy, which, you know, who am I to fix it? But the more people that stand up, the more we're eventually going to wear it down to where we can come together.
1: No, it's a great message. It's really, congratulations on the success of, you know, your personal business. You're employing people, real jobs, real families, putting food on the table. But, and then also the great work that Volition's doing. I hope people have a chance to look it up. John, we don't let anybody out the door here without asking some really deep personal questions. Uh-oh. So I don't care how much you've prepared and how many widgets you've purchased or manufactured in your life. We got some deeply personal questions for you. All right. You ready?
2: Uh-oh. Yeah.
1: All right. What's the first concert you ever attended?
2: The Cars.
1: Oh, see, that's legit. Rico Kasich, the Cars. I grew up with the Cars.
2: I love the Cars.
1: Where at?
2: Poplar Creek, Illinois. Is down the street. The place is gone now. I saw NXS there, and I saw Whitney Houston there. Back in the day.
1: That's cool. That's legit right there. What was your high school mascot?
2: A lion.
1: Yeah, because there were a lot of lions where you grew up, right?
2: St. Viator Lions, yeah.
1: Rawr.
2: All boy Catholic school.
1: It's so funny to me. I ask this question every time. Everybody's got a different one, and it has nothing to do with where they grew up, usually. The Lions.
2: That's right. No. Arlington Heights did not have Lions. That's for sure.
1: A big one for us on the show is, John, especially with your Chicago ties, pineapple on pizza, yes or no?
2: No, but I made one for my wife the other night and couldn't believe I made it, but she loved it.
1: You were going to get an A+. The judges loved that answer, but then you blew it by saying you actually made one.
2: I did make one, but I didn't eat it. I just made it by request.
1: You get an A- for that answer.
2: There you go.
1: The fact that you thought about putting pineapple on the pizza.
2: I agree with you. I'm an Italian kid, too. My grandmother would not be happy with that decision.
1: It's not like you got pineapples growing around in Chicago and there was just one laying around. You had to go out of your way to get that pineapple.
2: You got canned pineapple on top of it. Super high end.
1: A little Del Monte pineapple.
2: Yeah, Del Monte pizza.
1: All right. I've been to the Del Monte plant, though. I think it was Monte. Anyway. All right. Another one that's really, really important to me. If you can invite anybody over, you, your family. Hey, honey, guess what? We got a guest coming over tonight. Dead or alive, anybody in history, who would you invite over for dinner? Who would you want to break bread with?
2: Wow, that's a hard question. Probably Michael Jordan, because he was my childhood. I actually argue with my kids every day, LeBron versus Jordan.
1: There's no contest in that discussion.
2: It's unbelievable, right?
1: If you're on the Jordan side, how do you lose that discussion?
2: I don't lose it, but I somehow can't convince some 18 and 20-year-old boys that he was head and shoulders above him. But LeBron's a great player, but... Yeah, probably Jordan. It'd be pretty cool after all the years of being a Chicago kid watching him. It was amazing because I was in high school when he came out in '84, and so I got to really watch Jordan for 13 years. And my young age. It was really fun.
1: That's awesome. That really would be fun. That really would be fun. Last question for you, John. Best advice you ever got?
2: I got a bunch, but just because they're a lawyer, a doctor, or an accountant doesn't mean they're right. And what I mean by that is trust but validate. So everything everyone tells me in my business life and personal, I think about what they said, I validate it, and then I decide that they're right. So just because someone, my accountant said, doesn't mean it's right.
1: That's interesting. Yeah, you gotta think it through and figure it out. Fits you and your situation, right?
2: Just because I tell someone doesn't mean it's right. It's just an opinion. You gotta validate that you agree with them, and that's how you make good decisions.
1: John, really do appreciate you joining us on the Jason in the House podcast. Wish you all the best and great success. Volition America, like I said, it's awesome stuff. So you want something that's patriotic, you can be proud of, you can pull out of the closet anytime. I'm a huge fan. So thanks so much for joining us.
2: Yeah, thanks for having me on. I enjoyed it.
1: Can't thank John enough and Volition America. They do amazing things. Excited to, I love guys to do that. They're just good, ordinary Americans stepping up, recognizing a problem and an opportunity, filling the void, and helping some good people along the way. I just think that's awesome. I would love it if you could rate the podcast. That would be helpful. You can subscribe to it. Comes out every Monday. 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This has been Jason in the House.
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9: A pause on planned large-scale attacks against Iran. I'm Ann Carrick, Fox News. President Trump citing new progress toward a potential agreement. Fox's Rebecca Castor.
10: This was set to be one of the largest bombing campaigns against Iran to date, but now the president is signaling a peace deal could be close. He wrote on Truth Social, the USA is locked and loaded and ready to go against Iran. Despite this, we have just been asked by Iran and other Middle Eastern countries to hold off any attack and that the perimeters of a deal has been agreed to. This would include the immediate, complete, and total opening of the Hormuz Strait and an end to Iran's nuclear threat. I have agreed to cancel the attack, subject to being able to rapidly make a deal. According to Axios, one of those Middle Eastern allies who asked President Trump to hold off on further strikes was the Saudi crown prince.
9: The White House confirms the president spoke by phone with the Saudi crown prince as Saudi Arabia and other countries in the region call on the U.S. to de-escalate the conflict. A wildfire in Spokane, Washington has burned more than 3,000 acres. Fox Weather's Adam Klotz has the latest.
11: Winds, dry conditions, hot conditions, all spurring on these fires. There's a number of them across the western United States. A whole lot actually across the Pacific Northwest, and smoke's funneling out into the country. Some of the thickest smoke across portions of the Intermountain West getting down into Texas. the upper level winds really driving that. Still a risk for some wildfires today across portions of Montana as the weather's dry. And yes, it's still hot. Heat alerts across the west, including Montana, but stretching down into the desert southwest. We are going to see some records fall today. Colorado to Wyoming, all over 100 degrees. Phoenix, closer to 115 degrees.
9: Washington State Governor Bob Ferguson declared a state of emergency. Almost 2 million acres across the Pacific Northwest have been burned by wildfires this season. A burn ban also is in effect to prevent new fires. 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
9: Multiple people are dead, others injured after a shooting in Idaho. Fox's Chanley Painter with the latest.
10: The FBI and Idaho police are investigating a mass shooting near an In-N-Out Burger. It happened Saturday in Twin Falls. Three people were killed and at least seven others were hurt. Police say the shooter is also dead. No word on a motive.
9: Police are waiting to release the exact number killed until all next of kin are notified. A bombing at a restaurant near central Moscow leaves at least three people dead, including the suspected female bomber. More than 20 others are injured. The explosion happened Saturday evening in the Russian capital. Authorities have launched an investigation, but so far no group has claimed responsibility for the attack. Spain is installing a 1,600-foot sea barrier along its border with Morocco after tens of thousands of migrants breached the frontier over the past week. The Spanish government says at least 67 migrants died during the crisis. Spain's interior minister reports more than 48,000 migrants already have been returned to Morocco. Vincent Pastore, best known for playing mobster Big Pussy on HBO's The Sopranos, has died. He was 80. More from Fox's Deborah Valentine.
24: Pastore's portrayal of one of Tony Soprano's closest friends, who ultimately betrays the crew by becoming an FBI informant, made him one of the series' most unforgettable characters and a fan favorite.
25: Not your face, okay? Give me that. Huh? Keep my eyes. You were like a brother.
24: Long before The Sopranos, Pastore built a career playing tough guys in films including Goodfellas, A Bronx Tale, Carlito's Way, and Analyze This. He also made dozens of television appearances on shows such as Law & Order and Blue Bloods, and most recently lent his voice to an episode of Yellow Jackets. Deborah Valentine, Fox News.
9: I'm Ann Carrick, and this is Fox News.
26: Amarillo Crime Stoppers fugitive of the week is Danzel Kahili Jaheim Jones. He is a 24-year-old, 6 foot tall, 170 pounds with brown eyes and black hair. Jones is wanted by Potter County Sheriff's Office for the burglary of a habitation and by the Randall County Sheriff's Office for a probation violation, aggravated robbery. If you know his location, call Amarillo Crime Stoppers at 806-374-4400. You can also submit a tip online at amapolice.org or by using the P3 Tips app. If your anonymous tip leads to his arrest, you could earn a reward of $300. 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
27: The man
1: who was the face of the government's response to the COVID-19 pandemic, refused to answer questions from a Senate panel looking into his conduct before and during the crisis. Dr. Anthony Fauci exercised his Fifth Amendment right more than 100 times, despite having a pardon from former President Joe Biden. Republicans say that immunity precludes Fauci from not testifying. They will consider a contempt of Congress resolution. Chief Congressional Correspondent Chad Pergram has our top story from Capitol Hill. Good evening, Chad.
2: Brett, good evening. Homeland Security Committee Chairman Rand Paul compelled Anthony Fauci to testify under subpoena. It got personal between the men from the start.
16: That loss of trust may be your most damaging legacy.
17: Any reasonable person who has followed his unhinged obsession with me would readily come to the same conclusion.
2: Fauci then refused to answer questions, leaning on the same refrain 111 times.
19: On the advice of counsel, respecting the rights of the Constitution.
2: Fauci didn't answer when asked about his diary, what ignited the pandemic, or even the mundane.
20: What day of the week is it today?
21: What color tie are you wearing? What color is the carpet?
2: His defiance exasperated Republicans, already livid about Fauci's lockdown and mask policies.
20: Who the f*** do you think you were for doing that?
2: Democrats saluted Fauci,
27: saying thank you to you for your service to this nation.
2: Fauci's attorney David Shurtler tried to speak on behalf of his client. After multiple warnings that he wasn't recognized, Paul threw him out.
28: And now you're disrupting the proceedings. And so, look, this is the way Anthony Fauci wants to be remembered. For a lawyer not listening to the rules, you are not recognized, sir. Security, please remove him from the room.
2: Former President Biden granted Fauci a preemptive pardon. Democrats say Fauci was right to invoke the Fifth.
29: This show trial is a perjury trap for criminal prosecution going forward.
2: Paul plans a committee vote to hold Fauci in contempt of Congress next week.
28: There will be repercussions to your refusal to testify today.
2: When he left, Fauci was as mum in the hall as he was in the hearing. Dr. Fauci, what do you think about being held in contempt of Congress? Now, contempt of Congress sends Fauci to the DOJ for prosecution, but it takes 60 votes to break a filibuster. That means this is going nowhere. Brett?
1: All right, Chad, we'll follow that. Thank you.
30: What the American people need to know, it's going to cost, these tariffs are going to cost them $14 billion. It's going to cost tens of thousands of jobs.
31: This imposition of higher tariffs on Australia is completely unjustified. I think we will continue to have a high volume of trade into the United States, but we're always looking for new markets.
1: The Ontario Premier, the Australian Trade Minister, considerable criticism there for the U.S. following President Trump's latest tariffs. Joining us tonight to explain all of that, talk about the U.S. economy, is U.S. Trade Representative Jameson Greer. Mr. Ambassador, thanks for coming back on Special Report.
32: Thanks, Brett. Great to be here.
1: So let's talk about the Section 301 tariffs. 60 economies affected here. We'll put them on the screen. How does this work? Why does it work? Why are you doing it?
32: So the key word here is forced labor. Here in the United States, for 100 years almost, we've had a law that says if something is made overseas with forced labor, slave labor, child labor, you can't ship it into the United States. It's prohibited. And so we stop this at the border. We prevent it. We're the only country in the world that has this kind of law and effectively enforces it. And so what we've done, we investigated 60 economies to assess whether they had these types of laws and whether they implement them. And we found that only a handful had this and they didn't implement them. And then the rest of them didn't have them at all. And so we're taking action to make sure that our workers and companies can compete on a level playing field.
1: Do all of the 60 countries do forced labor?
32: So that's not really opining on whether they're doing forced labor in a given country. Like I said, in America, we block the import of goods with forced labor. Most of these other countries, they don't do that. So whether they have forced labor in their country or not, they may be importing from a place like China goods that are made with forced labor. In the United States, if there are solar panels or batteries from China or other places that were made with forced labor, we stop that. But in other places, other developed economies, they don't do that.
1: So what do you say to people who say
0: this is just another way to get around the Supreme Court ruling, and you're just trying to figure out how to do it.
32: So every time the president has taken a trade action, in this term, in the last term, he's always trying to get at unfair trading practices that are incentivizing offshoring, making it so our workers can't compete with foreign workers, and making our trade deficit explode. Earlier in the term, we had a tool under IEPA, is what we call it, an emergency power to try to get at all of these issues all at once. The court said that statute couldn't be used, and it pointed to other authorities like Section 301. And so now, Brett, we're going country by country, unfair trade practice by unfair trade practice, to try to target and eliminate these things and level the playing field.
0: So the U.S. economy seems doing pretty well despite what's happening and gas prices. You have the Federal Reserve Chairman Kevin Warsh, new in his position, feeling pressure about whether to keep rates the same, try to convince the board to not to raise rates. And I guess the question is, and you are in the tariff lane, do these tariffs make it easier or harder to keep rates where they are, considering where these pressures are?
32: Well, I don't think it has an impact at all. If you recall, the president first imposed tariffs last April. At the time, it was on the world. Now we have a set of tariffs. It's on a smaller set. It's not the whole world. A lot of the rates are pretty similar, so it should not have any economic impact that's different than what we've been experiencing.
0: Is the plan to continue to expand?
32: So we have some other ongoing investigations, again, to try to achieve fairness in international trade. Right now we have an investigation, for example, targeting excess capacity. We have places like Vietnam, places like China, where they have industrial policies to give subsidies to their companies so they don't have to make a profit, and they can sell and dump manufactured goods in the U.S. That makes it really hard for our workers to compete. So we're investigating all these types of programs and policies that might lead to just having way more capacity for production than demand requires. And so we're going to finish up that investigation hopefully soon, and we'll make a proposal. I don't want to get ahead of the president or the investigation, but these are the types of investigations that could lead to additional tariffs.
0: You just traveled to Mexico. You met with the Mexican president. There is a talk of redoing the USMCA. That negotiation used to be NAFTA, and it was adjusted under the first Trump administration. Where are those talks now, and what's happening?
32: First of all, remember, during this whole period of the past year and a half, the United States has maintained full market access into Mexico, mostly full at market access into Canada, who's retaliated a little bit. Right now, our talks are about making sure that we have balanced trade with Mexico. The president has already done a lot right now in putting tariffs on cars from Mexico, steel and aluminum, to the extent that GM is now announcing $6 billion additional investment. So our talks are really constructive with the Mexican government. They understand we need to get the deficit down. They want to work with us. So they're very constructive. They're very pragmatic.
0: The president bet the tariffs would bring American factory jobs back. There's a new report out that says it didn't work. It was out June 15th, Freedom Foundation, and it has the U.S. manufacturing jobs over the last 10 years. What do you say to that, if that's the real purpose of implementing a lot of these tariffs?
32: Well, I do think you have to look at historic numbers. So during the Biden administration, after the COVID lockdown ended, we had a rebound in manufacturing jobs as the economy opened back up. But then we lost 220,000 manufacturing jobs in the last 2 years of President Biden. Last year in 2025, President Trump stabilized this. And now in the first half of 2026, we've seen the manufacturing jobs go positive. So it dropped severely. We stabilized it. Now it's coming back up.
0: So you think you've won any critics on Capitol Hill over?
32: Well, some of them. I mean, we have members of Congress who have submitted tariff bills to actually solidify and lock in some of the things we've done. I've been meeting with folks on the left and the right, certainly some critics, but many others who agree that we need to be using tariffs to incentivize reshoring here. They don't always agree with tactical decisions, but as a general matter, they think this is the right direction.
0: Mr. Ambassador, we appreciate you explaining things here on Special Report.
32: Thanks, Brett.
0: We'll be back with more right after this.
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20: The president was right to strike back against Iran. I think we need to continue to hit them hard. We need to keep the embargo in place.
21: The president and his advisors need to take a step back and use fewer weapons against more significant targets like regime targets or economic targets to actually start moving the needle.
22: This is what happens when you start a war of choice with no plan and virtually no allies. And unfortunately, America's worse off.
23: President getting a list of military targets from his top military commanders. The Associated Press writing, U.S. and Iran trade missile barrages as hopes dim for a quick resolution to the five-month conflict. Following a few days of respite, fears of a wider war have now grown, with renewed fighting threatening to engulf even more countries. Jordan said Thursday it intercepted Iranian missiles for the second consecutive day, while Kuwait said a strike in the northern part of the country killed one person. With that, let's bring in our panel. Fox News contributor Mark Thiessen, Susan Page, Washington Bureau Chief at USA Today, and Chris Ryan, host of New Hampshire Today with Chris Ryan on WGIR and iHeartRadio. Susan, it does seem like the president's listening to the more escalation part, at least now, as these missile barrages trade back and forth.
24: Yeah, you know, we know the president's been very interested in finding an exit from this war, which is not helpful to the economy or to the midterm election prospects of Republicans, but that seems to be not the direction we're going. This war is getting wider, and these signs that the U.S. is about to embark on more targets, not fewer, and no signs at all that Iran is about to back down.
23: You know, Mark, you've written a piece that includes about the strategy and specifically mentioned the vice president, and we'll put it up on the screen here. Here's what has worked. His military chain of command, the Treasury Department. What has failed? The ceasefire and the memorandum of understanding negotiated by Vice President J.D. Vance. By elevating a deal as the definition of victory, Vance has given Iran a veto over America's ability to declare victory. All it has to do is refuse to agree, which it is doing.
25: No, exactly right. Look, first of all, Iran was waging war against this country for 47 years. Donald Trump is the first of nine presidents who served during that war to actually fight back. And he deserves enormous success. And he's had enormous success. The military campaign has set back Iran's nuclear program. It's devastated its military. The Treasury Department has done its job. It's imposed crippling sanctions with Operation Economic Fury. CIA has done its job, all the rest. What's failed has been the ceasefire and the MOU. Because what we found ourselves in is a strategic cul-de-sac where for months now we have this endless cycle of negotiations interrupted by Iranian violations, interrupted by U.S. retaliation and a return to negotiation, and the cycle goes on. And we've got to get out of it. The Iranians right now are in control of the narrative, because if you define victory as a deal, they get a veto on a deal. They can deny us victory by denying us a deal. So we have to reset the definition of victory as finishing our military campaign, which we brought to the 20-yard line in April and then stopped.
23: Chris, in the background here is this effort in Gaza and figuring out Hamas. The president has put out in Truth Social a pretty lengthy post. In it, he says, today the Board of Peace reached a historic agreement for the complete disarmament of Hamas and all other armed groups in Gaza. This is a monumental step toward lasting peace and security. This agreement is a critical step toward Gaza finally being governed by a new Palestinian government that will work closely with the Board of Peace to help the Palestinian people. It goes on, and obviously this is the center of crisis for that region for decades and decades and decades. If true, and Hamas actually did disarm, it would be a massive thing. We just don't know if the Hamas side is signed on to this.
26: Right. Hamas, very similar to Iran in that a lot of times things are not exactly what they appear. They may say something, but it is not actually the case. But if, in fact, this is true, this is monumental and hugely significant. significant, you know, for this administration. But it also points to the various complexities within, you know, the Middle East at this point in time. There's so many different individuals, there's so many different groups, so many different factions. And with the United States engaging in Iran, it's opened up Pandora's box. And now the question is, what does come next? As Mark noted, we've hit that cul-de-sac. But at that cul-de-sac, there's not a lot of good options for this administration. And if, in fact, we carry out things from a strategic military standpoint, is that, in fact, going to drive a regime that is so brutal, that is so focused on basically retaining power to the negotiating table when the memorandum of understanding was a great deal for Iran? They're so splintered. There's so many different entities within Iran right now that are claiming the stake to have leadership in a decentralized entity that we don't know who to negotiate with, who to believe, and what's next.
23: Yeah. Susan, on the other front, in another war, Ukraine seems to be turning the tide as far as what they're able to do inside Russia, how deep they're able to go. Just a little clip from Volodymyr Zelensky in my conversation earlier. Does President Trump see his conflict with Iran linked to your war with Russia?
0: I'm not sure. We didn't speak about it, really.
23: Do you?
0: I think yes. Russia gave drones to Iran. Iran used these drones attacking Middle East countries. Then Russia gave satellite images where American bases in the Middle East countries. They gave it? Yes, they gave it.
23: And you're convinced?
0: Absolutely.
23: He also went on to say, Susan, that Russia really wants this to continue in Iran because it helps them take the U.S. eyes off the ball in Ukraine.
24: Yeah. You know, this is a friendly landscape for Ukraine. You know, Zelensky and Trump famously have not always gotten along so well. They seem to be getting along better now as Ukraine has had this remarkable military feat of holding off the Russian forces and also being able to paint Russia as helping Iran against the United States. I think that bolsters Zelensky's case for weaponry, for arms, for tougher sanctions. So this was I think, a better visit that Zelensky had to the United States than he's had in some time with this administration.
23: And last thing, Mark, I mean, as we head towards the midterms, we see all these polls, and obviously it's way early before November, you see a GDP number that's slowed, and we had Charles talk about that earlier. There are significant warning signs for the GOP.
25: There are significant warning signs, but I will tell you what will help the GOP in the midterms is a victory in Iran. If we could go back to major combat, finish the job, be done with it by August, and then have a victory that people could say, okay, I paid higher gas prices, but now we've stopped Iran from getting a nuclear weapon and we've won the war, that would be very helpful.
23: All right, panel, thank you very much.
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6: Hitting the brakes, I'm Paul Stevens, Fox News. President Trump says he's pausing for now any more strikes on Iran because progress has been made toward a peace deal.
7: This decision comes after the White House confirmed the Saudi crown prince spoke with President Trump yesterday. The president wrote on Truth Social, "We have just been asked by Iran and other Middle Eastern countries to hold off any attack and that the perimeters of a deal has been agreed to. This would include the immediate, complete, and total opening of the Strait of Hormuz and an end to Iran's nuclear threat." According to Axios, the Saudis expressed concern and asked for clarity about the president's plan of action. A second source with knowledge of the call said MBS urged Trump to de-escalate and refrain from launching the strikes.
6: Fox's Rebecca Castor, Saudi Arabia reportedly concerned its energy infrastructure could be targeted by Iran. Iran suggesting it was, quote, neither surprised nor passive following the Trump announcement. Strong dry winds are driving wildfires out of control near Spokane, Washington, and other parts of the Pacific Northwest.
8: Overnight, those winds backing down a little bit, only 5 to 10 to 15 miles an hour. Do expect those to kind of ramp back up as we get going through the day. And we'll stay dry. And then with those winds, where's the wildfire smoke going? Well, folks are dealing with that more in the central portions of the country as those upper-level winds grab that and then move it across more of the heartland in the plains. Still areas where you could see some wildfires today at risk where it's critical, from Montana stretching down into Idaho, over towards Wyoming, and then ultimately stretching further south, getting towards areas like Colorado, all areas where you could see some of those wildfires, partially being driven by some extreme heat, and we still see those heat warnings in place through the central portions of the country.
6: And that's Fox Weather's Adam Klotz. Washington State Governor Bob Ferguson declaring a state of emergency. Almost 2 million acres across the Pacific Northwest have been burned by wildfires this year. 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
14: Temperatures being 30 degrees above average.
9: 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Just click listen, then swipe right and hear the latest news updates on your time. 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
6: The state of Louisiana, now the latest state to open an investigation into Dr. Anthony Fauci after he repeatedly invoked the Fifth Amendment during a heated Senate hearing the past week. Louisiana, now the third state to announce an investigation involving Fauci, that state joining Florida and Alabama as well. Investigators are providing an update about the search for Nancy Guthrie, the mother of NBC Today Show co-host Savannah Guthrie, now 6 months after she was allegedly kidnapped.
27: The sheriff, Chris Nanos of Pima County, posted a video of the latest update in the case. The sheriff claims that it's still very active, though no arrests or significant developments have come in the case. In the meantime, the Wall Street Journal is examining how this case had trouble from the start, writing county sheriff's deputies at first minimized the importance of dried blood found on Nancy's front porch. They failed to seal off the property with police tape to protect sensitive crime scene evidence. Investigators spent precious hours deciding whether Nancy was kidnapped or lost. A search and rescue plane sat grounded until dusk, awaiting a deputy trained to operate that sophisticated surveillance system.
6: And that's Fox's Chanley Painter. The sheriff's office also releasing two ransom notes believed to have been sent by the kidnapper. Guthrie was reported missing from her Tucson home on February 1st. Police in Atlanta rescuing a two-year-old after tracking down a stolen car. The child's mother saying this all happened while she was delivering an Instacart order. This, she says, when a man tried taking her car with her child still in the back seat. Police tracking down the suspect in less than 15 minutes and arresting him. That suspect ID'd as 21-year-old Salim Martin has been charged with multiple counts, including kidnapping and theft. Authorities say the child is back with their family now and thankfully was not harmed in any way during all of this. I'm Paul Stevens, and this is Fox News.
13: According to a release from the Amarillo Police Department, officers were dispatched to the Southeast 26th and I-27 frontage road on a traffic crash involving a semi and a motorcycle just after noon Friday. When they arrived, officers learned the motorcycle was westbound on Southeast 26th at the I-27 intersection, failed to stop for a red light. The semi was southbound on the frontage road at the same intersection and collided with the motorcycle. The driver of the motorcycle taken to an area hospital with life-threatening injuries. Driver of the semi not injured. That investigation ongoing. A memorial service was held for U.S. Army Private Isabella Gonzalez in Plano. Gonzalez, a Carrollton resident, was killed during Iranian strikes in Muwafiq Salty Air Base in Jordan, where she was supporting Operation Inherent Resolve. Gonzalez was assigned to the 1st Battalion, 57th Air Defense Artillery Regiment, 52nd Air Defense Artillery Brigade, 10th Army Air Missile Defense Command in Ansbach, Germany. Her memorial service was Saturday at Prestonwood Baptist Church in Plano, Texas. For KGNC News, I'm Michael J. Stevens.
15: Well, after a cooler day across the panhandle, temperatures will fall back into the mid to upper 60s tonight with mostly clear skies. For our Sunday, we're going to continue to see mostly clear skies with temperatures, though, soaring back into the upper 90s in a few locations could reach the triple digits. Sunday night, however, we will fall back into the low 70s with clear skies. Is meteorologist John Gormley from News Channel 10.
16: Okay, so how often does this happen to you? You see a video online and you sit there and you think to yourself, fake AI or is it real?
17: 100% of the videos I see online, I think at first, is this fake? 100%.
16: Now, what about Jimothy? Have you seen Jimothy?
17: Of course.
16: The raccoon?
17: Yes.
16: Round.
17: It's got the body problems and it's all
16: spine.
17: Small. Yeah.
16: It looks like a rolling bowling ball.
17: Right.
16: Okay. Well, when Jimothy first came out, the raccoon, everybody's like, oh, that is totally AI. I mean, there could never be a raccoon that looked like a Jimothy.
17: But I thought it was AI because raccoons, they are out at night, not during the day.
16: Not Jimothy.
17: Running around among the people.
16: He's 100% real.
17: Okay.
16: Has a rare spine condition, as I mentioned. 10 million views on TikTok.
17: Just for that one video?
16: Yes, of him going across the screen. By the way, Google, if you go to Jimothy, and if you just type in, you know, where is Jimothy or what is Jimothy, he goes across the screen.
17: Of course.
16: Okay. But there's more to the Jimothy story that I need to tell you about. But first, we have to thank Consumer Cellular for helping to make this show possible.
17: Of course.
16: 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So what do you think Jimothy's doing with his newfound fame?
17: Finding food, trying to stay alive, not getting hit by a bus.
16: He's still a raccoon, right? Seattle declared it the Jimothy Summer. He, as I mentioned, he has got millions and millions of fans. They've raised almost $60,000 for a food bank in his name.
17: Who has?
16: The city.
17: Who's making money off of this viral raccoon?
16: And meanwhile, the man of the hour is asleep in a storm drain. I mean, gosh, isn't this something?
17: How can you say we're raising money on behalf of a viral raccoon and people actually hand over their hard-earned money?
16: They do.
17: Suckers.
16: They do. I mean, you know, he's got all these fans, but he's still down in the dumps.
17: Oh, God.
16: Let me tell you, I'm on fire today.
17: Are you?
16: Yeah, you know
17: why? When does the fire start?
16: I'm so excited.
17: Okay.
16: And you should be excited, too.
17: I'm very excited.
16: Because we have to say a big hello and welcome to all of our listeners in Los Angeles, because we have a brand new affiliate.
17: Oh, nice.
16: Saturdays, noon to 3 p.m. We're on KEIB AM 1150. And let me tell you, this station is a monster.
17: That's awesome.
16: I mean, because it goes from Ventura County all the way through L.A., down to Orange County, and also inland, too. So if you're in SoCal, tune in, tell a friend. And let me tell you, traffic on the 405 just got a whole lot smarter.
17: I was just there, and I'm extremely jealous of every single person that is listening right now.
16: Why is that?
17: Because the weather is so amazing.
16: Well, It is amazing because, after all, for all of our new listeners, is that I'm Kim Komando, America's beloved digital goddess, and you are Andrew Babinski, and we are now in Phoenix, Arizona, where it is going to be 116 degrees this summer.
17: And I was out there, and it was in the 70s, and the wind was blowing, and I had a beach house, and I'm like, I understand why people spend $12 billion on 900 square feet, because it's just so perfect.
16: And the taxes. It's like, just take my money.
17: I'll call it the sunshine tax. I'm good to go.
16: It doesn't matter. All right. Let's talk about something serious. AI safety. A Wall Street Journal report found, you have to listen to this, that AI chatbots can teach us how to make deadly weapons and poisons if you ask them to.
17: But the good news is 85% of the time they're wrong. So that's fine. We'll all be safe.
16: Oh, man. No, but here's what really got my attention. So you can go to your AI chatbot and say, give me the recipe for a nuclear bomb.
17: Mm-hmm.
16: But if you go to ChatGPT or one of the other ones, you say, write me a novel like Stephen King.
17: Mm-hmm.
16: It says, sorry, we can't do that.
17: Copyright. There's no copyright on a nuke.
16: It's like something's wrong there.
17: No, money. That's all it's about is money.
16: Now, when I saw this next robot, I thought to myself, I couldn't imagine if it would ever chase me. I would just stop. I would say, okay. You got me. I'm talking about this Chinese company called Unitree. Now, explain to everybody, Andrew, what is actually happening on the screen.
17: So it's a silver robot that's doing backflips and front flips. Instead of feet, it has tires. It has four legs like a dog, but it moves so fast.
16: Okay.
17: And so nimbly.
16: It goes...
17: It can break dance.
16: Well, it can do anything. It can runs across water. It can carry 35 pounds. It can go nearly 20 miles on a charge. And as you said, it's super fast, 13 miles an hour, running up mountains.
17: Now, I'm watching the video. It looks like AI.
16: It doesn't
17: look real.
16: Okay, no, this is real. This is totally legit. It's called the AS2W robot.
17: What would you do with that?
16: Well, they say it could be the ideal hiking companion if you want to go up like Kilimanjaro
17: okay.
16: or something like that. Instead of putting soldiers into a war zone, you'd send a whole fleet of these guys out there.
17: And they're just going to break dance everybody to death and win the war?
16: And imagine if one of these guys, as I led with, was chasing you.
17: But I don't know. It has four tires. Is it just going to run over me?
16: No. I'm sure it's going to have like a little arm that goes up and like slaps you and grabs you.
17: There's no face, too. They love to put faces on these robots. And that's what makes it more intimidating and scary. It's just got this like almost metal beak.
16: Exactly. It's just going to peck you to death. That's all this. DoorDash, meanwhile, got the green light to launch some new delivery ways. It's called DoorDash Air. And they're going to use drone deliveries. It's going to run in certain cities so that this way you could get, instead of just DoorDash in that little box that goes by itself, is that now the drone will actually drop your food to you.
17: Isn't Glendale, Arizona, a suburb of Phoenix, isn't that a testing ground for Amazon's drone delivery?
16: I don't know. I don't go on the west side.
17: Oh, sorry. I apologize. When she goes west, it's all the way to California. She makes no pit stop. You haven't gone to Buc-ee's yet?
16: No, I haven't. I know there's a whole line.
17: You've got to go to Buc-ee's.
16: No. Have you gone?
17: Oh, yeah. There's like, I'm not exaggerating, there's like 612 gas pumps. So many. And they were all full.
16: Okay, but here's what it has to tell you about Arizona. And I'm sorry, I don't mean to diss my home state.
17: But you're gonna?
16: But I am, because Buc-ee's is an entertainment center. People are waiting in the heat to go inside of a Buc-ee's.
17: It's not a gas station. It's like a Walmart plus a gas station. Plus, like a tchotchke shop. It's unbelievable. On the floor, when we went, there was 33 employees, all working. No one just standing around picking their nose like, hey, welcome to Buc-ee's. They were all working.
16: And they do pay very well.
17: They do.
16: I did read that.
17: Store general managers make like $250,000 a year. They have a huge sign, come work for Buc-ee's. Starting pay is like 50 grand.
16: And you applied.
17: Well, of course. I don't want to work here anymore. I have to work at Buc-ee's. Work for that beaver.
16: Okay, so speaking of food, and, you know, DoorDash Air is not really a pie-in-the-sky idea, by the way.
17: Okay.
16: I had to get that in.
17: Yeah. I still can't wait for the fire to start.
16: Leave me alone.
17: Okay.
16: So Microwave ovens and our appliances.
17: Great transition.
16: Okay, thank you. I'm a professional broadcaster. I'm in the Radio Hall of Fame.
17: Hello, Los Angeles. Microwave ovens.
16: This is as techie as it gets.
17: Right.
16: Okay. Now, the sound that they make.
17: Right.
16: It's a little irritating. It sounds like this.
17: Right. And you...
16: Oh, yeah. Okay. That's annoying.
17: I always stop it in like 2 seconds because I don't want to hear the noise.
16: Oh, I do that too. But you know why I do it? Because I feel like I'm detonating a bomb. Like, it's like, you know, you get it down to that one second, you're like, boom.
17: If I'm like microwaving a cup of coffee, I get it out of there a little early because I don't want it to beep, wake anybody up.
16: Well, that's why you're going to like this.
17: All right.
16: There's a new trend with all of the sounds that we have with all of our devices. See how I'm bringing it back to technology?
17: Thank you.
16: What if it could sound like this?
17: No, I still don't like it.
16: Really?
17: No.
16: It sounds like it's like an angelic sound.
17: It's just still too loud and annoying. Why can't it just be a voice that just goes, hey, your burrito's done.
16: Hey, dummy, over here.
17: come get your fish sticks.
16: By the way, this is not done with any hardware. It's all done with software.
17: Is it all already in the machine, or do you have to change it yourself?
16: Oh, the new ones will have new sounds.
17: Oh, okay.
16: And the sound designers, a guy by the name of Joel Koritz and Colin Coogan.
17: It took two people to come up with the new microwave noise?
16: It sure did. They're now working with Netflix, and they did Ford's dashboard alerts.
17: Ooh, look at those credits. Why couldn't it be a song? Imagine if you were microwaving something, and then it was done, and it just played like, Dirty Diana. I mean, that would be cool.
16: Dirty Diana?
17: I don't know.
16: On my burrito? Please.
17: Whatever song you want. Wake me up. Bo, you go. Oh, good. The English muffin is done.
16: I'd rather have the beep.
17: All right. Okay.
16: Now, I have tried at least 3 or 4 times to get seats to see The Odyssey. Have you seen it yet?
17: The movie?
16: Yeah.
17: You're not able. We tried.
16: It's always full every time I want to go.
17: Wow. No, yeah. We wanted to go. And Lisa was like, yeah, I'll go. I know it's a movie you want to see. And then she went and got on the app and we were going to get tickets. And she's like, 3.

0: they're missing out, because this seems like a movie you want to see in theaters, the big screen, the big audio.
1: IMAX.
0: But 2 million people, that's a lot of money that they're missing out on.
1: And so, but they watched the whole movie before somebody took it down.
0: 2 million. Look
1: for
0: at
1: three
0: that.
1: Hours.
0: The power of X.
1: For 3 hours.
0: Did you see the Minecraft update?
1: No.
0: So I don't know how much you know about Minecraft, but once they add something to Minecraft, the users will see how they can manipulate
1: that. Oh, for sure. Yeah, they've always done that.
0: And they've added color cushions. And the users, in 3 days, figured out how to take the colored cushions, connect them to a piston, and have them come in and out. And they've made fully animated movies with the pistons moving
1: really?
0: The cushions. They put Shrek on a screen in Minecraft, just with manipulating cushions.
1: That's phenomenal.
0: People are amazing.
1: That is really phenomenal.
0: Yet it took this long for us to change the microwave noise.
1: But Elon Musk says he's not really on board with the movie.
0: So he let it go? Why he let everybody steal it?
1: He is actually putting together his own movie, Odyssey, using Grok.
0: Oh, great. Okay. That should be fabulous.
1: And he says it's going to be out by the end of this year. He shared a clip that was supposedly generated by the tool. Okay. I saw a clip. It wasn't very good.
0: But most video by AI isn't.
1: Because he said Odyssey, the movie that everybody's raving about, is not really accurate. So he's going to make an accurate version of Odyssey.
0: All right. Well, then we can watch them both and compare and contrast.
1: Okay. You know, Odyssey is basically a story about a guy who left home.
0: Right.
1: Okay. For 10 years and never told his wife why.
0: Sure.
1: Accuracy is not the problem.
0: What's the problem? I'm still waiting for those jokes to start hitting.
1: I told you, I'm fire. I'm on fire. 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All right, let me tell you, I had so much I wanted to put in this show today. I mean, but it was kind of tough. We're going to talk about how you can get the best price on a car by using AI. What's going on with school devices and tracking? Wi-Fi is now jacking hotels. And then, of course, we just have the best callers ever here on the Kim Komando Show. 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

0: So, as you know, I have two big golden retrievers.
1: Big boys. Big girls.
0: Big girls. These are big girls. Abby's 90 pounds and Bella's 60 pounds.
1: Oh, she's little. She's itty bitty.
0: So when they go potty, they go potty.
1: Sure, yeah.
0: And so that's why when I saw this online, I'm like, I would totally love this. His name's Caleb, and he's a dad. He has a full-time job, kids, and he spent a whole year building the answer for landmines, we'll call them.
1: Sure. Okay.
0: A drone finds the dog poop with AI, picks it up, and then flies away. And the internet calls it the poop copter.
1: Ooh.
0: And joining us right now is Caleb, the inventor of the poop copter. Gosh, that's amazing.
2: Hey, guys. Hey.
0: So how did you come up with this idea?
2: Yeah, thanks for having me on, Kim and Andrew. Yeah, there's a bit of a story for how I got to ultimately my magnum opus, the poop copter. Started with really the original idea. A few years ago, I built a dog poop detector using a security camera attached to my garage. So I was like, it's wintertime. I get a lot of snow up in Minnesota where I'm from. Sometimes I'm not up to the task going out in the snow right away. So it'd be nice if something just remembered where all the poop is. And then stage two, I mounted this is a little bit more of over-engineered gimmicky deal, but mounted a laser pointer to, again, next to where my security camera is. And it worked, but it's a little over-engineered where it would literally, I'd walk outside, it would detect my body there and turn on and point to the poop and detect when you pick up the poop. The third stage that ultimately, like 6 or 8 months later, I realized the end goal is to just not touch it. So that I came up with the poop copter. And there's been attempts, ground-based attempts, but I came up with a drone-based attempt.
0: So the drone detects it, goes down, picks it up, and then flies up and then drops it like in a trash bin or something?
2: Yeah, so it's still a prototype. The end, what does it do with it is the main question I get.
1: Is this real time? Does it detect it in real time and go get it? Or is it, do you have to say, okay, it's time to clean up poop copter, and it goes and gets all the dog messes at once?
2: So that's another factor to consider is Twinkie, my dog, little corgi, does not like the poop copter. So my thought was you run it either like in the evening or when no one's outside, unless your dog's okay with it.
0: Yeah.
2: So the way I had it set up and the way I envisioned it is it would just run on a cadence and just patrol. You would define a bounds, like your backyard or something. Mm-hmm. You just imagine drawing like a box in your backyard on like Google Maps or whatever. And then it would use GPS. There's GPS on the unit. And it would go and patrol in a grid-like fashion and scan and identify poop. That's the computer vision AI portion is where it detects. And then it goes into a precision landing mode to land on it and then pick it up.
0: So, Caleb, so have you ever considered that I read that it costs you $300 to build one of these? Americans own 90 million dogs. So if you sell this to just 1% of all the dog owners, that's a $270 million business.
1: That doesn't stink.
0: Mm-mm.
2: Yeah, I mean, I'm gravitated toward these hard problems, and if there's money, like a hint of being able to sell it or turn it into a business, that's where I'm at now is I feel like I've proven, I know that I've proven the hard parts that like someone technical would question, say, I don't know if you could do that. It's all real. It's more so a game of where do I go from here now? I need to make it more reliable, more precise, more consistent. And then there's a safety aspect to it because it's not a tiny little kid's drone. It could be dangerous, like the current version I have, if it runs into someone. There's that whole aspect.
1: That's what lawyers are for.
0: Exactly. We'll worry about that later
1: on. That's tomorrow's problem.
0: Exactly. Well, you know what, Caleb, thanks so much for being here. I think about this. One man's number two problem became a number one business idea.
1: You're right. Just fire. You're on fire.
0: Hey, some moments are too good to miss a single word like this show. Horizon IX from Hear.com helps you hear every laugh, story, and conversation more clearly. 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
11: 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Skip the highway, skip the traffic. 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
4: Well, a cold front moved through the viewing area yesterday, and that brought us a relief in our temperatures today as daytime highs only reached into the low to mid-90s. Tonight, we cool our temperatures down into the mid to upper 60s with mostly clear skies, and we're going to continue to see mostly clear skies for our Sunday, but temperatures are going to soar back into the upper 90s. Is meteorologist John Gormley from News Channel 10.
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6: What? 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
5: Yeah, it has to do with Wi-Fi. They are going to send you a fake Microsoft 365 login page. Okay, and it looks so good. So it's not like an email or a text or attachment. The address looks normal. The gateway steers you wrong. The crooks will have your entire inbox and all of your files. Yes.
6: So don't just do don't. It.
5: Yes. So the minibar's $14 cashews are now the worst thing, are no longer the worst thing that can happen.
6: My mother-in-law-to-be, 2 weeks ago, she got a text from her sister saying, hey, I called your phone, and a strange guy answered.
5: Really?
6: And she was like, well, that's weird. So she had her husband call her phone, and the same guy answered. Within hours, wiped.
5: Wow.
6: All her money. Gone.
5: Her money gone?
6: Everything. Bank accounts cleared.
5: Get all the banking codes. Oh,
6: Bitcoin,
5: no.
6: Bitcoin sold. Stocks sold. Savings accounts empty. Credit cards maxed within hours.
5: So she filed complaints?
6: Oh, yeah. The credit cards were the easiest one.
5: Right.
6: Those were obvious. But
5: the crypto
6: still,
5: she ain't getting back.
6: No, the crypto's gone. The stocks are probably gone.
5: They're gone, too.
6: But the cash in the accounts... We'll come back. It's just going to take time. But within hours, she went from having money to having zero.
5: That's a SIM swap.
6: It was. Absolutely was.
5: Yeah.
6: And they started calling the guy that, you know, they're trying to figure out who it is, if they can, you know,
5: so
6: track him down.
5: So how much did she lose altogether?
6: Hundreds of thousands of dollars.
5: Oh, gosh. So, folks, here's the safety tip, okay? Wherever you get your cell phone from, whatever the wireless carrier, is that you want to make sure that you put a PIN code on that account. So if somebody tries to do a SIM swap, that they need to have that super secret code.
6: Can you believe that? In hours. They know what they're doing.
5: She should be listening to the show.
6: She should.
5: Deborah in Portland, Oregon, welcome. Glad to have you on board with us. What's happening?
7: Well, you know, I'm so excited to talk with you. You are the only thing in my email inbox. I delete everything else until I can get back to read through all your emails.
5: Oh,
7: and
5: well, thank you.
7: You've just educated me so much, and it's been so helpful. I'm a manager of a small city. I wear every hat, and I

0: have found AI year and a half now, and I came into an office that was a disaster, audits that were years behind. And with the help of that, I've been able to figure out DEQ regulations, you know, and interpret their letters. I've got my audits in order, my budgets. I throw everything in there like a cookbook. Mm-hmm. I tell the story right, you know, put all the ingredients. And it's just been phenomenal, the things I can do. And if I think about it, I try it. I go ahead and try it. My question is how it could it be a possible downfall working in a small city?
1: Right.
0: You know, can it be challenged? You know, that's the other thing. Can somebody come, oh, you know, because I'm telling them not that smart, but I'm smart enough to use this to figure everything out.
1: Well, you know, have you put together... Well, let me back up. Okay, so which are you using, like ChatGPT, Claude, Gemini, all of the above?
0: Yeah, I'm using Chat. And I use Otter because I upload by minutes. It's just way easier.
1: Mm-hmm.
0: I wish Chat had that option because they do my minutes. You know, when you sit down to try to do that kind of stuff, you're like, whoa, hours later, did I say that right? Did these guys say that right?
1: Yeah, but no, it's pretty hard to pass up on otter.ai. And if you've never used it, Andrew, it's like a transcription service on steroids.
2: Okay.
1: And up to and including would say, like, you know, this is Deborah speaking. This is Kim speaking. This is Andrew speaking.
2: Identifies the voices.
1: Yeah, it's really phenomenal.
0: And holds on to them. So next time you upload it, it knows who's talking.
1: The thing that you have to remember is that you're working for the city government, right?
0: Mm-hmm.
1: And some states, I think Oregon is one of them, is that your ChatGPT prompts and outputs can be counted as public records.
0: Right.
1: And so that's just one thing to keep in mind. And of course, you mentioned another big problem with any type of AI is that it just makes crap up.
2: Mm-hmm.
1: They like to call it hallucinations because it doesn't sound as bad.
2: Right.
1: You know,
2: mistake or error. That's negative. Hallucinations kind of silly.
1: And then it's probably training on your data. And if you're using the free version, if you're using the pay version, then you can opt out of having it collect all the data. You just have to make sure that you're following all, like if there's a county or a state AI policy, you have to follow that too.
2: But if she's uploading public records, it's all public. So
1: of course.
2: It wouldn't be an issue that you're uploading anything that's not going to be, shouldn't be out there.
1: Where do you see the problem, Steph?
0: Well, that's it. I don't. That's what's kind of scary. It's like, okay, wait a minute. And I do the paid version, which is great because I've had it create, you know, projects. I had a paving project, create my Excel spreadsheet, add this, I need this, this, and this in it, right? And I go back because I read everything. That's not right. Oh, yeah, you caught me, you know. It's a really good brown noser. Makes me feel great since I'm the only one in the office.
1: You're so smart, Deborah. Oh, my gosh, I can't believe you wrote that prompt. And you're beautiful, too.
0: Yeah, exactly. Oh, yeah, it's fabulous. And it really has calmed down my council because it was like Kabuki theater on the holodeck. Especially for a small town that's got 170 people.
1: Wow.
0: You know, it's been kind of crazy, but it's really just made my life. I even work 32 hours, not 40, because it's been such a phenomenon. But I don't see any downfalls yet.
1: Well, one of the things that after it's so nice to you, and OpenAI says they're trying to dial that back, is that if there's ever a project that you're trying to push forward, Deborah, and you're working on it, you're like, oh, you know, I wonder if this is really going to work, is that there's a prompt called premortem, and that's premortem. So you can say premortem this, and then what it will do is tell you every reason why it failed.
0: Yeah.
1: And so it kind of goes in reverse. So it's going to give you all these great things that you can do. And then at the end, it'll just say premortem this. And then it will walk you through every little idea that maybe wasn't so good.
2: Do you see that this could be a lawsuit in the future? Is people suing over AI use in government settings?
1: In what way? What regard? What are you thinking?
2: Because they don't believe that the AI is 100% accurate and that whatever, if it's a court case, if it's a tax filing or whatever, they're going to lean on AI as an excuse to go after the government.
1: 1,000%.
2: Yeah.
1: I mean, why not, right? I mean, there we go. What's the greatest thing you've done with AI lately?
2: Probably upstairs remodel, doing the floors and the bathroom upstairs.
1: Taking a picture of it and say what's it look like?
2: Yeah, and I'm doing it all by myself. And so not only taking a picture and see what it's going to look like, okay, how do I accomplish this? What's the step-by-step for this? What's the step-by-step for that? It's given me confidence. Because I'm not handy.
1: I was going to say, I don't... At all. No, you're not the handy man.
2: I need an hour to hang a picture. So I'm redoing the entire upstairs.
1: Well, I've been using it for... which is just... I know I'm driving Charles crazy.
2: Who's Charles?
1: Charles is our web UI AI guy.
2: I thought it was the name you gave your chatbot.
1: No. Hello, Charles. Charles, over here. Because I'm spitting out all these designs, like, Charles, what if we made the page look like this? What if we did this?
2: You just keep changing it over and over and
1: over
2: again?
1: No, no, no. But he's like, today he wrote me a note. He chatted me. He's like, Kim, if you want to do that, I have to redesign the entire website.
2: Did you back off?
1: Yeah, I did.
2: Yeah. Like, when's it going to cost Kim money? Then yes. Her ideas slow down.
1: Hey, listen, summer's here. 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All right. So you're buying a new car. Did you use AI?
2: Yes, but I didn't like it at all.
1: Why not?
2: I was trying to use AI to find pricing, and nothing was current. Everything. And in the car game, a car could be available now. By the time you get to the dealership, it could be sold. Everything was old.
1: Well, you were probably using the wrong prompt.
2: Probably.
1: I mean, because everything that you get is always dependent upon having the right prompt. And so what you want to do is say, act as my car deal auditor. Okay. Review this quote line by line, vehicle information, location, quote, comparable listings. And then you can ask AI to separate the required taxes and government fees from dealer fees. And there's always those add-ons. And then you want to say flag anything that looks inflated, duplicated, optional, or suspicious. And then that's when it's going to come back and like dealer prep fees. Okay.
2: Right. But that's going over something you already have in hand.
1: Right.
2: Trying to use it as a search to see what was out there, I found very unsuccessful.
1: How long ago did you do that?
2: When did we get Mackenzie's car? Probably 7 months ago.
1: It's a lot better now.
2: Okay. I'd be curious to try it again the next time I buy a car.
1: Because I AI'd a shelving unit that I wanted to put near the front door.
2: Uh-huh.
1: And I said, you know, and it put like this beautiful vase in there. And I was like, where did you get that vase, Claude? And then it came back in with all the different options to buy it.
2: Okay.
1: So I want to try again.
2: I mean, it changes every single day how better AI gets.
1: How fast it changes.
2: Absolutely.
1: It's just phenomenal. Listen, if you've got kids headed back to school, I've got some new ways that you can track them. And we've got more phone calls here on the Kim Komando Show. The government just banned robotic vacuums. I'm not kidding. The FCC blocked new foreign-made robots from coming into the country, and that includes new Roombas, all American brand, made in China. 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The ban covers what the FCC calls advanced robotic devices. Notice it doesn't say humanoid. Quoting now, anything capable of locomotion, obstacle avoidance, navigation, or movement on the ground, weighs more than 4.4 pounds, and connects to the internet, is banned. So why pick on a vacuum? Because that little robotic device isn't only picking up crumbs. It's mapping every pass. It builds a detailed floor plan of your home, every room, couch, bed, desk, and more. The feds want to know where those maps end up. FYI, new imports only. Still for Roomba, this news really sucks. 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

0: Hey, listen to this. 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Let's see, DJ in Tulsa, Oklahoma. Hi there, DJ.
1: Hello, Kim. How are you?
0: I'm good. What's going on?
1: Well, I agreed to have a tracking pod in my Jeep so I could have cheaper insurance, and it tracks, you know, everywhere I drive and things. And my ex is a stalker, so my question is there any way that he could hack into that pod and follow me?
0: Now, what do you mean your ex is a stalker?
1: He stalks me all the time. He shows up at places that he shouldn't be that I'm at, and I can see him driving behind me sometimes.
0: Do you feel unsafe?
1: No, the police are aware of it.
0: Okay, all right. So you're just thinking that maybe he's into your Jeep account?
1: Yes.
0: Okay.
1: Yes, my insurance account.
2: Did you guys share an insurance policy together, or was it two separate?
1: It was two separate.
2: Okay.
0: With the insurance tracker, he'd have to track the insurance company, not the Jeep.
2: Mm-hmm.
0: Okay. Because, you know, if you didn't share the accounts, then he wouldn't have access to that. Have you done, like, a sweep around the Jeep itself?
1: No, I have not.
0: Yeah, you might want to look for a tracker that he may have planted there. A lot of times, okay. And, you know, they, like, a simple AirTag. Or there could just be another type of GPS tracker. It's not just, a lot of people are like, well, you know, the AirTag's not being found by my iPhone. Well, because there are 50 other, you know, type of trackers that are available on the market. And a lot of them are made in India and China. You know, just a quick side note, a friend of mine was getting tracked by his ex. And by going through getting different subpoenas and credit card records and things like that, it was determined, and with police help, it was determined that this tracker was made in India. And so the tracker was on his car, in the wheelbarrow, by the way, using like a type of Gorilla tape.
2: Okay.
0: And so in order for him to prove that this tracker was tracking him and to get the records, because it was made in India, he had to hire a lawyer in India that would go after the tracking company in India to give him those records.
2: Did he get them?
0: Yes.
2: I'm sure it cost a pretty penny.
0: He said it was actually not very expensive.
2: Okay.
0: It was a couple of $1,000s. But compare that to an attorney in the United States that's right. Charging $750 an hour. But I just thought that was super interesting. So we always talk about how we, you know, it's air tags or tile trackers, but there could be anything. So that's why you want to do a full sweep under the wheel wells, the bumpers, the EBD port, under the seats. A bona fide mechanic can actually do a sweep. So okay. That would be the first step. And then obviously just want to make sure that, you know, that you change the Wi-Fi password at the house.
1: I did.
0: Okay, and any other type of accounts that you may have shared, just make sure that you shut those down accordingly, too, because that's where a lot of people get tripped up, is that they're with a person, and then they break up, and then they don't change the password to the router.
2: Yeah, I didn't. I was in multiple relationships since my divorce. I never changed it.
0: Like, how many relationships? One a week?
2: We don't have to go into details. I mean, I'm just saying, I made the same mistake. I'm being vulnerable here. Don't kick me while I'm down.
0: I'm just, you know, Let's just say that, you know, you ought to go to confession a little bit, okay? There's a lot going
2: That's
0: on.
2: That's what I'll change my password to.
0: You know, there's a story going around that this woman was getting divorced, and when they were going to trial, the judge said, is there anything else that you want from your ex-husband? And she said, the Netflix password. Okay. And he made the ex-husband give her the Netflix password and promise that he'd never change it.
2: That's only a couple, 14 bucks a month. That's not that bad.
0: Hey, have you got kids going back to school? There's some new ways that you can put, speaking of trackers, on them here on the Kim Komando Show. There's really only three major wireless networks in America, and they charge a premium because they can. 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
1: Yeah, my kids have been in school for 3 weeks already.
0: I think that's nuts. But if you're trying to watch your kid, my niece called me. She's like, oh, I'm worried about my son. He's going to kindergarten for the first time. So that's where I came up with this idea to talk about it. Skechers now make kids' sneakers with a hidden AirTag slot built right into the shoe. Kids will lose the backpacks. They're not going to lose their feet.
1: Right.
0: If they don't need new shoes, there are AirTag bracelets that look like a little watch band. They're about $10. You can actually put one inside a stuffed animal that maybe goes everywhere. There are iron-on pockets for the inside of jackets, but here's my favorite. A foam insole with a cutout. It slips right into the sneakers that they already own. Setup just takes a minute. Just name the tag and check the location. Now, AirTags need an iPhone, Android, Samsung that has the smart tag. Tile does the same job. Battery lasts about a year. Peace of mind for about $10 a shoe. That's no small feat.
1: Okay. And it's not too bulky, and it's curved. An AirTag is curved. It'll be comfortable. It's not going to interfere with the kid.
0: No, and then you know where your kid is all the time.
1: All the time.
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7: A massive wave of strikes on Iran halted for now. I'm Ann Carrick, Fox News. President Trump claims the U.S. and Iran are closer to a peace deal. Fox's Rebecca Castor has the details from Washington.
8: President Trump says the perimeters of a deal have been reached with Iran. That include the immediate and total opening of the Strait of Hormuz. And that is why Iran and other Middle Eastern countries have asked him to hold off on this attack. According to Axios, that decision came after the Saudi crown prince spoke with President Trump yesterday and expressed concerns over his plans for massive new strikes against Iran. It was said to be one of the largest bombing campaigns on Iran to date and likely would have targeted energy infrastructure. Qatari mediators held separate talks with U.S., Iranian, and Omani officials yesterday on reopening the strait. Axios reports those talks made progress.
7: Saudi Arabia reportedly is concerned its energy infrastructure could be targeted by Iran if the U.S. followed through with the strikes. Iran responding, it was neither surprised nor passive, and it remains alert. A wildfire in Spokane, Washington has burned more than 3,000 acres. Fox Weather's Adam Klotz has the latest.
9: Winds, dry conditions, hot conditions, all spurring on these fires. There's a number of them across the western United States. A whole lot actually across the Pacific Northwest, and smoke's funneling out into the country. Some of the thickest smoke across portions of the Intermountain West getting down into Texas. The upper level winds really driving that. Still a risk for some wildfires today across portions of Montana as the weather's dry. And yes, it's still hot. Heat alerts across the west, including Montana, but stretching down into the desert southwest. We are going to see some records fall today. Colorado to Wyoming, all over 100 degrees. Phoenix, closer to 115 degrees.
7: Washington State Governor Bob Ferguson declared a state of emergency. Almost 2 million acres across the Pacific Northwest have been burned by wildfires this season. A burn ban also is in effect to prevent new fires. 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
7: A bombing at a restaurant in central Moscow leaves at least three people dead, including the suspected female bomber. More than 20 others are injured. Moscow's mayor calling it a brutal terrorist attack. The explosion happening Saturday evening in the Russian capital. Authorities have launched an investigation, but so far no group has claimed responsibility for the attack. Spain is installing a 1,600-foot sea barrier along its border with Morocco after tens of thousands of migrants breached the frontier over the past week. The Spanish government says at least 67 migrants died during the crisis. Spain's interior minister says more than 48,000 migrants already have been returned to Morocco. With dangerous heat gripping the region, Maricopa County, Arizona, opens hundreds of heat relief centers as officials try to curb a growing number of heat-related deaths. Fox 10's Megan Spector with details.
14: Triple-digit heat in Arizona may feel routine, but taking it lightly can be deadly. Maricopa County health officials say at least 40 people have died from the heat so far this year, with hundreds of more cases under investigation. That's more than double the number of heat deaths confirmed at this time last year. Data shows that about one-third of those deaths were people experiencing homelessness. That number expected to increase. But that means 50% of people who die from the heat will have had a roof over their heads. That's why the county has more than 250 heat relief sites across the valley for anyone in need.
7: County health officials say older adults face the greatest risk, adding most heat-related deaths involve people age 60 and older. The U.S. Postal Service worker arrested in Florida for allegedly stealing a winning lottery ticket and trying to cash it herself. Well, the Pick 4 ticket worth $2,600 was mailed by the winner to a family member and later was reported missing after it never arrived. The suspect now is facing multiple felony charges, including grand theft, filing a false claim for payment, and mail theft. I'm Ann Carrick, and this is Fox News.
15: The Amarillo City Council on Tuesday voted 5-0 to approve a resolution adopting the 26-27 Annual Action Plan for Community Development Block Grant and the Home Investment Partnership Programs. They discussed the fiscal year 26-27 budget status update, heard a recap on the Amarillo Parks and Recreation Department's Red, White, and Boom Independence Day celebration. They listened to proposed changes to the City of Amarillo's organizational structure, heard updates to the board and commission appointments process, and discussed the environmental health proposed on-site sewage facility ordinance. The council also made a proclamation to recognize the 75th anniversary of Wonderland Park. Get more local news at KGNCAM.com, also on our Facebook at KGNCAM.
0: Well, after a cooler day across the panhandle, temperatures will fall back into the mid to upper 60s tonight with mostly clear skies. For our Sunday, we're going to continue to see mostly clear skies with temperatures, though, soaring back into the upper 90s and a few locations could reach the triple digits. Sunday night, however, we will fall back into the low 70s with clear skies. Is meteorologist John Gormley from News Channel 10.

0: It was a complete nightmare.
1: What happened?
0: Oh, well, this goes back a couple years.
1: Mm-hmm.
0: I was on a flight from Kahului, Maui to Phoenix, Arizona.
1: That's a long one.
0: Okay, almost 6 hours, depending upon how the wind is. The woman next to me played Candy Crush the whole time.
1: And with the music?
0: Yes. No headphones, no earbuds.
1: I thought they didn't allow that. Okay. I thought they put the kibosh on that.
0: So I just had on my noise-canceling headphones,
1: mm-hmm.
0: but it was just, even then, you could hear, like, and it's like, sneaks right in.
1: Sure.
0: And then it's, like, the irritating. I even asked her, I said, can you turn that down just a little bit? She goes, I paid the same amount as you did for this flight, lady. And I'm like.
1: Sounds like a peach.
0: No. Well, that's the aloha spirit right there. United Airlines says that they have a new rule because it's not just with them and not just with me. I was on Hawaiian Airlines. A woman got kicked off an American Airlines flight for playing a video out loud.
1: Yeah, that's what I said. I thought the airlines squashed this. You can't have devices making noise.
0: Well, United Airlines has a new rule. I'm going to tell you what the rule is.
1: Okay.
0: But this woman that I was talking about, an American, she started like arguing. That's probably why you thought.
1: Right.
0: Okay. And then the police had to come. They had to escort her off the plane. I mean, it was the whole thing. And the passengers clapped when the cops took her off the plane.
1: No one likes being delayed by anyone on a flight. Just get me where I'm going.
0: Now, the woman said she only played the video for 30 seconds. Liar.
1: Of course not.
0: Liar. I wonder if she was the Candy Crush woman.
1: It could have been.
0: Could have been the same one.
1: She's a serial audio player.
0: Hey, let's talk about NetSuite. 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So United Airlines new rule. Passengers must use headphones for audio and video.
1: Yep.
0: Or you can be refused to travel temporarily or permanently. Now, if you get caught without headphones, you can be kicked off the plane.
1: I was just on Alaska, and right before we took off, they announced no audio can be heard by anyone else on the plane.
0: I love that.
1: It just makes sense. You're so close together.
0: Now, if you forget your earbuds, flight attendants will give you some for free.
1: Really?
0: Mm-hmm.
1: I'm going to forget them on purpose then. Just get a collection.
0: Rumor is that they also press a button and inject you out of your seat.
1: Oh, well, maybe I'll bring.
0: Oh, my God. In a few minutes, I'm going to tell you about the longest flight that you could take.
1: From anywhere in the world to anywhere in the world?
0: Oh, yeah. We're going to talk about this because it's a doozy.
1: I think that you should take that flight and play Candy Crush the entire time. Full volume. Just as a social experiment.
0: I do Angry Birds.
1: Because
0: it's even more irritating.
1: Exactly.
0: And on that happy note, welcome, ladies and gentlemen. I'm Kim Komando, America's beloved digital goddess. And joining me is Andrew Babinski. Hello there, Andrew. And we have a brand new affiliate in Los Angeles.
1: Ooh.
0: We are starting this weekend. Super excited. KEIB, 1150 a.m. is now broadcasting the Kim Komando Show from noon to 3 p.m.
1: And you live in that part of the country, don't you?
0: I do, part-time, not full-time.
1: Right.
0: I mean, never full-time.
1: And so you can connect to that community.
0: I'd love that.
1: You know, you love their baseball team, which is the...
0: The OJs.
1: Oh, my gosh.
0: No, the Dodgers. Even I knew that.
1: The OJs.
0: Even I know the LA Dodgers. I forget who I was sitting next to on an airplane years ago. Tommy Lasorda.
1: Oh,
0: yeah.
1: That was a long time ago.
0: Yes, I was on an airplane. I sat next to him. And I didn't know it. I didn't know anything about mm-hmm. anything. And he's like, he was sitting there going like, do you know who I am?
1: Did he really?
0: Yes. And I'm like, yeah, I know.
1: Somewhat famous.
0: And then he says, yes. And then he's like, do you want to sign to baseball? I'm like, okay.
1: I'm going to start doing that. I'm going to play Candy Crush on planes and just start signing baseballs for people. Just randomly.
0: Yeah, just out of the blue. I still have it, too, by the way.
1: Of course you do. It's Tyler Sorda.
0: All right, so let's start with the Meta glasses. Love them? Hate them?
1: I think they are a nothing burger. I still have yet to know someone that wears them and uses them on a regular basis.
0: Okay, if you don't know, they're made by Meta, obviously. Uh-huh. They look like Ray-Bans, and they can project on the lens. Like, if you go want to turn left or right, it can do auto translations on the fly. But the big deal is that they have a camera built in.
1: Right.
0: And that's what a lot of people are talking about. 7 million pairs were sold last year. I think that's a lot. I mean, it's starting to gain some traction. The first 3 months of 2026 alone matched all of 2024's sales. And the catch is that the person next to you may be filming you at a public place and you have no idea. And let's say you do something stupid in the supermarket or on the street, then suddenly you're part of a viral video.
1: Now, you say you have no idea. Isn't there supposed to be a light on that shows when...
0: It's a teeny, teeny, tiny light.
1: Okay, so it's not...
0: And when... Yeah. You can't really see it. And then if you can mask it by just putting a little piece of tape over it or a marker.
1: Oh, yeah. And there's this guy on social media who takes them and disconnects it, but it doesn't mess with the software. Because they're supposed to be, if you break the light off, it doesn't use the camera. But he's got a workaround.
0: There's all kinds of
1: And he charges people like $150 to do it to their Meta glasses on Facebook Marketplace.
0: Nice.
1: And people are doing it.
0: And Meta, it's for sale on Meta Marketplace.
1: Exactly.
0: I'm surprised it's not
1: so
0: an
1: funny.
0: Ad, I'm surprised it's not an add-on by Mark Zuckerberg. You know, although that would be Apple. You know,
1: oh, yeah.
0: There's always, anytime you buy something from Apple, it's like, oh, don't you want this and this and this and this and this? Anyway, back to the Meta glasses. I was on a tangent, but I'm back right now. There's also on social media, it's spreading that if you think that somebody's recording you, and by the way, they do, somebody does have to like touch the edge of the glasses.
1: Okay.
0: That what you should do is start playing the song Let It Go from Disney.
1: From Elsa?
0: Yes.
1: And Frozen?
0: Yes.
1: Why that song?
0: Because if they try to upload it, the social media platforms are going to tag it as copyright infringement.
1: So this is our workaround?
0: Yes.
1: The big way to avoid this is by playing Disney music because of lawyers?
0: Yes, that's what it is. So you can say, it wasn't me, it was someone Elsa.
1: Wow.
0: Meanwhile, this is really crazy. I love 404 Media. By the way, folks, if you're looking for like unbiased journalism online, you really ought to check out 404 Media. They had a story up there the other day about an iMessage that scanned a dog as being nude.
1: Well, it's not wrong.
0: Okay. The journalist there got a video of his friend's dog laying on her back, paws in the air, and the owner rubbing her belly. The iMessage on Apple says that the video was inappropriate and blurred it out.
1: I didn't even know that there was that kind of security on there.
0: That's the thing. That's the thing. A lot of people don't realize this. The scan happens on the device, which they say sounds more private than, you know, snooping in the cloud. But it still means that your phone is judging all your attachments.
1: So if I tried to send a naked photo, it would blur it to the recipient?
0: Yes.
1: Wow. Do I know this? Does it alert you? Does it say, hey, this is inappropriate, we're editing it? Or does it just edit it and send the photo?
0: I don't know. I've never sent a naked pic, so
1: yeah,
0: I don't know.
1: Can't. Let's bring in a dog. Can we bring in a dog not in a tuxedo? So we can take a picture.
0: Listen, that dog was wearing a full fur coat.
1: Oh, yeah.
0: Oh.
1: There have been two real bad ones to start this hour.
0: They get better.
1: They only can.
0: If you can't afford an Apple iPhone, they have a new shtick for you that you can lease it through Klarna. About $12 a month. Lease goes for 36 months. And just a soft credit check. The score doesn't drop. At the end of the lease, you can buy the phone or give it back.
1: This sounds bad.
0: $12.
1: Because I'm going to have to give it back, but it's theirs.
0: Exactly.
1: So when any information that I put on there...
0: Well, you'd have to erase all that.
1: ...is theirs.
0: Well, of course.
1: So, again, I'll say, this sounds bad.
0: This sounds really bad. Let's see. There's a termination fee. You can upgrade early. Three missed payments, and they turn off your phone.
1: Okay. They're connected to me at all times.
0: Yes.
1: So it is not my phone. Not only is it not my phone, they're living on my phone.
0: Okay, yes.
1: I will say it for a third time. This sounds bad.
0: This sounds really bad. It's so easy to write a book with AI. And that's why I thought this stat was really crazy. Researchers sampled 970 self-published novels. What was the percentage that you think were completely AI written?
1: 99.9%.
0: You're right. Almost. 90%. 90% of the books that are being published right now is completely AI.
1: This is because of all social media. It's because of these get-rich-quick schemes. Like, hey, you want to make a ton of money? Write an AI book. Put 400,000 of them on the market, and then if one hits, you'll make some money.
0: Well, this is primarily romance novels.
1: That's even sloppier. I mean, seriously, that's even more AI slop. And you know AI is going to be pretty generic, I would think, when it comes to romance.
0: Yes.
1: It's not going to be creative, and it's just going to be the same thing over and over and over again.
0: That's the same thing with a Hallmark movie.
1: Yes, that's true.
0: Okay.
1: It's absolutely true.
0: The same formula.
1: But again, now we're looking at two things that are all your fault. You as in women. Men aren't buying romance novels. Men are not watching Hallmark movies. Yeah, you guys are buying and consuming. You are buying and consuming the same thing over and over and over and over again.
0: I have never watched one Hallmark movie, but meanwhile, Christmas in July with Hallmark Channel was all over my house. It'd be a four-hour layover. So you're saving 4 hours.
1: In where? Like Miami? Like
0: someplace? I don't know. I don't know South which America? Way they go. They would go someplace.
1: Yeah, that's probably true.
0: Which way do they go? I mean, I'm not sure which way that they're going to get there.
1: What's the longest flight? Maybe you've ever

0: timed light settings. I thought this was interesting. Depending upon the light, time of day, blue will keep you awake. Red is sleep time. I never saw red as sleep time.
1: I would flip those.
0: That's what I thought. There's also something called the well-being zone.
1: What's yellow? Is that everybody saying got to go to the bathroom at the same time?
0: Ding dong. The well-being zone is a stretch area in the middle of the plane. And there's hydration stations. There's the first class mini suite that has extra legroom, Wi-Fi. 22 hours. Could you do that, 22 hours?
1: We're not built to sit for 22 hours. And I'm a road trip guy. You give me 5 hours, I could drive 5 hours with my eyes closed. But for some reason, when it creeps over the five-hour mark, I'm done.
0: That's
1: it. I got to get out.
0: Yeah.
1: I can't do these 12-hour drives. Like,
0: no, I can't do that.
1: I can't do that. I don't know if I could do 22 hours in the same confined space.
0: That's really rough. 22 hours in coach. That's not a flight. That's a lease. Okay, that you like that one?
1: No, I was just giving you a courtesy laugh because I've been so bad today.
0: It's like ChatGPT. Okay, you're so funny.
1: Right.
0: There's really only three major wireless networks in America, and they charge a premium. 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All right. I have a really fun thing to tell everybody about how to do. It's a AI. It's about how you can use AI to create a kid's book. Speaking of that 90% slop.
1: We're up in that percentage.
0: Okay. There's a fake Wi-Fi airport scam that's going around. What's going on with routers? And of course, we just have the best callers ever here on the Kim Komando Show. You want to get outside. 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
1: Let's do it.
0: Mary in Knoxville, Tennessee. Welcome aboard, Mary.
2: Can't believe I'm talking to you because I've been reading your newsletters for years, literally.
0: Oh, well, thank you.
2: And you give so many tips that I use in that device advice section. I love that part. I download the apps and things that you recommend, and I've never had a problem. So I'm always talking about what I learned from Kim.
0: Well, thank you, Mary.
2: Every day.
0: Thank you, Mary. That's awesome. So what's on your mind today?
2: I'm thinking strongly of getting a camera for the front of my house because of some dogs that they don't actually live in my neighborhood. A neighbor two doors over, her son comes over to help her, and that's been going on for at least a year. I don't know. But he brings his two big dogs and just lets them run.
0: Just like free range? That's it? They just run around?
2: They just run around, yeah. I live in the county, so there's no city law about you have to have a leash or anything.
0: Okay.
2: But it's well populated in the counties.
0: Mary, did the dogs bother you?
2: Oh, yeah. Well, what they do is they tear across the yard that's between my house and that lady's house. And they, in the past, have always just come roaring over here and get about a foot and right in front of me and bark their heads off. And their teeth are huge. Their mouth is huge. They're really scary. So I scream to try to get them to leave. All of a sudden, I'm out in my front, right in front of my house, potting some plants, and I stood up. I didn't even see them coming. They roared up the driveway, and the biggest one promptly bit me on the hand.
1: Oh, my gosh.
2: And I'm not doing anything. I'm quiet. I'm not doing anything except standing up and going to walk away and do something else. And luckily, I had a garden glove on, so he didn't take a whole chunk out of my hand. But 2 weeks later, I'm sitting down on my steps, and I don't know why. I look up. There are the dogs above me.
0: Oh, that's
2: because
0: frightening.
2: I was down a couple steps.
0: Mm-hmm.
2: Doing the same thing.
0: Now, have you told this guy like he needs to like control his dogs?
2: Oh yeah.
0: Okay, so
2: yeah.
0: Obviously that's
2: so
0: not going to happen.
2: One of the dogs jumped off the little walkway onto the ground, came around to the side, and bit my foot.
1: This is ridiculous.
0: Yeah, this is crazy.
2: I have a puncture wound through my well, it's a a summer shoe, not leather. But
1: can you call the cops?
0: Yeah, it seems like you should be able to call the police over this.
2: Oh, I did. I should have called him the first time to make a record.
0: So are you calling me because you were trying to figure out maybe some tech to be alerted when they show up?
2: Yeah, well, and specifically a camera, because at this point in time, what I'm after is a record of them being on my property.
0: All right, so here's what we have. There's something called a Eufy Solo Cam. That's a good one. That's a really good pick if you can get Wi-Fi out there. It also works on solar, so I'm to make sure that we have, power or anything like that. Link is also another good one. It works on LTE. There's also some ways that you can not just record, but maybe you might want to augment that is by using ultrasonics. And this is like a little handheld device that when the dogs are coming near you, it does that frequency that makes the dogs run away.
1: Oh, yeah.
2: Oh, yeah. But I would have to carry it around with me. Is that what you said?
0: Yeah, it's really small. It's not big. Now, because you mentioned the yard and the garden and all this other stuff, this one's kind of crazy. Okay, it's called the Orbit Yard Enforcer. Okay, so what you do is you put it where the dogs might be coming with a garden hose, and when it detects the movement from the dog, the sprinkler goes off. And then after a couple of times, the dogs don't like that, so they just run away. And then
2: it depends on the water.
0: Yeah, so those are two different options for you. But you got the camera, you got the ultrasonic handhold, and then you got the Orbit Yard Enforcer.
1: That's right, Mary. It's time to bite back.
0: Yes, you will not be
1: those dogs.
0: You will not be deterriored.
1: Oh boy. Oh boy. Please keep reading the newsletter, Mary. They're not all that bad.
0: Hey, those are 5-star rated. 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
0: Here's the thing about artificial intelligence. 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I'm Kim Komando. 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
7: Well, a cold front moved through the viewing area yesterday, and that brought us a relief in our temperatures today as daytime highs only reached into the low to mid-90s. Tonight, we cool our temperatures down into the mid to upper 60s with mostly clear skies, and we're going to continue to see mostly clear skies for our Sunday, but temperatures are going to soar back into the upper 90s. Is meteorologist John Gormley from News Channel 10.
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9: Okay.
8: The FBI,
9: yeah.
8: The NSA,
9: oops.
8: The CISA.
9: I'm in trouble.
8: They said that Russia's FSB is breaking into home and small office routers to watch traffic and cover its footprints.
9: Oh, shocker.
8: Yes. So
9: we needed all those government organizations to know that Russia's spying on us.
8: You know how much money it cost us to put this report together?
9: Tens of millions of dollars.
8: Exactly. They could have just called us.
9: Right. Yep. So the answer is yep.
8: Yep. There you go.
9: KIM said yes.
8: And here's what it is. Older models. This is the official.
9: You've said this time and time again.
8: Hello. Says that they are easy prey. So you want to update your firmware, and if you can't update the router's firmware, you got to get rid of it.
9: A matter of fact, you said this on the show like 6 weeks ago, and I went out and got a new one.
8: Did you?
9: Yep.
8: That's good. Did you give it like a unique password?
9: Oh, yeah. There's spaces in it and commas and apostrophes.
8: Okay, here's my favorite one. You set the Wi-Fi password to. You have to follow this.
9: You're going to give the password that everyone should use?
8: Okay, just work with me on this.
9: Gotcha.
8: Okay. It's a series of numbers.
9: Okay.
8: 2-444-666-66-888-888. So then when someone says, what's the Wi-Fi password? You can say, 1, 2, 3, 4, 5, 6, 7, 8. What do you think?
9: I get it. I'm not using it.
8: Frankie in Atlanta, Georgia. Welcome aboard, Frankie. You're looking fabulous today. What's going on with you?
10: Well, at first, I overheard a conversation of y'all's, and I'm going to tell you frankly, dear, if you don't get the first three Good Witch movies and watch them, I'm demanding your girl card be pulled.
9: Which movies?
8: Which ones?
10: The Good Witch. First three Good Witch. After that, it gets too treacly.
9: Are those Hallmark movies?
10: Yeah.
9: You're saying the story falls off on the fourth one?
10: I wouldn't say necessarily. It's probably more they're having to bring in more characters, and that just wrecks the place. But Catherine Bale was awesome. You never know, is she actually a witch or not? It's just things happen, she knows about it.
8: Okay, well, I'm going to have to watch it now.
9: Yeah, you have to. Listen, after that review, you must. At least the first three.
8: Well, thank you for that, Frankie. How can I help you?
10: Well, you know, I turned in a little piece I wrote talking about my interactions with AI, and apparently y'all seem fit to maybe give me a reach out and give me a talk.
8: Oh, okay, yeah. So you sent me a note, and we invited you here on the show. So tell us what happened.
10: Like I say in the thing, that I've been using AI. I was thinking of using it, but according to AI, there's no resource to use up, you know. But anyway, I was sitting there on a long Saturday night chat with him. You know, we review movies and mythology and all that stuff. But he all of a sudden said, "You have heart trouble." And no, I don't, you know, like I said. But anyway, I was asking him why he thought that. He wouldn't reply. But he said, "You really need to call 911. Now, that was as far as the medical advice went.
8: Wow.
10: So I told him, well, I'll just go lay down for a while because, you know, I've been stretched out probably 19, 20 hours, you know, from the day, from the morning that I woke up mm-hmm. till then. But I went and laid down, turned the light out, and the Michelin man was sitting on the corner of my bed. And, I mean, it's the thing, you know, the face on Mars thing, the human brain's wired to identify a face.
8: Right.
10: It just does that. So I kind of sit up in bed and reach for the chain on the ceiling fan light, turn it on, boof, it's gone. Anyway, I turn the light off, it comes right back. So I get up, go to the bathroom, and sit there and pontificate a little bit. And I notice the towel's dripping kind of like a waterfall, except then I got to study at the bottom edge. Well, it never went low. It just stayed there on the rack, but the texture of the paper towel was just like it was dripping.
9: So you were just having all these hallucinations?
10: Yeah, and the thing is, I was cognitive enough to know they were hallucinations.
8: Oh, that's weird.
10: You know, when you think about it, because I dialed 911, and I told them that I was having a medical problem, and they come out here, four of them come out here, two guys and two girls. We like to stay balanced here. But I had, waiting for the 10 minutes or so that it took them to get here, because I live out in the country, I'd gotten my medications and flashed them all to AI, and what it turned out to be is that they had me on the blood pressure medication for like 10 years. They added something at my request to deal with a little depression that I felt might give me a little more drive and ambition, because I said, here I am, the worst couch potato you ever seen. But
9: so what was it about your conversation with AI
8: that it
9: knew something was going on?
10: He detected it through the heuristics and through my telegraphy fist.
8: Whoa.
9: Whoa.
8: Okay.
9: Can you translate for that for Kim? Obviously, I know what it means. But if you could explain it to Kim, that'd be awesome.
10: In the first days of telegraphy, the operators got to where they could tell, well, gosh, Joe must have been drinking last night because he's a little off, you know, and it's clicking, clacking and whatnot.
8: Oh, your normal patterns of speech and the way that you would normally interact with the AI was different, and then that's when the AI told you to call 911. And then the EMTs came along and they found what, an interaction between these two medications?
10: Well, actually, it was speculation kind of on everybody's part. Even AI said, well, you know, there has been cases reported of interactions between these two things. What was peculiar, though, was the second medication. I'd been taking a 150-milligram tablet every day. I had already prearranged with my doctor to increase. I said, let's increase the dosage because I really am not feeling anything. And what's the point of taking it if I can't tell I'm taking it? Mm-hmm. But I started taking two of the 150s until I'd used that bottle up. It was like 18 of them in there, so that was quite a few.
8: What were you taking? What was the name of it?
10: The second one was Wellbutrin.
8: Wellbutrin, okay. Well, so
10: I can't remember the first one. I could look it up for
8: no,
10: you.
8: No, that's okay. That's okay. I was just curious. So that's really something.
10: Well, listen now. I was taking two of the 150s. I didn't have any problems, but they shipped a 300-milligram single. I think I was into the fourth day of taking one of them a day. Now, it could be in, like I say, I've been staying up late, you know, and I don't feel stressed because I live alone. I've got no one to report to. I don't intend to work another day of my life so I can get out of it.
8: So if AI comes back to you again and says, call 911, are you going to hesitate?
10: I'm going to want to know what the rationale is for it.
8: Mm-hmm. That would make sense.
10: Because AI is wrong. I mean, you can sit there all day and pick out errors from AI. I can't say they're massive. Just hope they ain't designing the new Superdome with it. Well, you remember the first Pentiums, the 96 Pentium flaws?
8: No.
10: The worst hit was the architectural firms.
8: Well, Frankie, thanks for coming on and telling us your story, because, you know, but it's just a word of advice to everybody. I mean, if you're feeling bad, AI is not a doctor.
9: Right? No, but
8: it's interesting that it detected that there was
9: something. It picked up on something, and he was seeing Michelin men and melting towels, so there was something there. Hope it's not designing the new Superdome. That's hilarious.
8: He's a character, isn't he?
9: He's great.
8: Frankie, you're welcome back on the show anytime. Hey, you know that glow that you see on people who just seem to radiate health? It's not just good lighting. 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
8: So last weekend, I gave Barry a blue pen and a piece of paper, and I said, draw a monster. He said, sure. I mean, that's when you know you've been married a long time.
9: Sure. Didn't know like, questions. Right, like, she needs a monster again.
8: I'm just going to do it. Oh, and I told this story in the newsletter. Somebody said, he just drew a picture of you in the morning.
9: Oh,
8: so
9: that's
8: mean.
9: A good joke.
8: That was not. I hated that joke. So then I used something called Gemini's Storybook.
9: Okay.
8: And it's this really great tool. You can take a picture that your kid has drawn and have it turn into a whole story.
9: Do we have it? Do you have the visuals of Barry's monster? Why is his monster a killer ham radio? That's not going to connect to kids at all. Is that his monster, the purple guy?
8: Yeah, so I gave the monster to Google Gemini, and I told it a story. I said, I want Ziggy, that's mm-hmm. who we named it, to tell a story about how he was getting frustrated by using his phone and his tablet, and he couldn't find a charger, and then he realized that he should really go outside and play.
9: Oh.
8: With all of his friends. So that's the basis of the story. So if you have hand-drawn character that maybe one of your kids did, or maybe you did, mm-hmm. and you want to turn into a story, is that if you hit commando.com and just search for Ziggy, it'll pop up, you'll see the book, and all the steps along the way.
9: That's really cool.
8: Yeah, it's really, really a lot of fun. Just don't ask for an AI for a monster made of cheese, because that's Frankenstein's...
9: monster. Don't laugh. You're laughing at your own joke that I just delivered the punchline.
8: We have more of the show coming up.
9: What?
8: Right now, somewhere near you,
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0: 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Okay, I mentioned this briefly, and let me just talk a little bit more about it right now because we have just a few extra seconds. I launched a weekly, it's delivered every single Thursday, a weekly newsletter only about AI. And it's not going to give you like, oh, here are the best 50 note-taking AI apps. No, that's garbage. We're not going to do that. You know me better than that. It's about AI tips, tricks, and secrets that you can actually use. Like, for example, how to find every subscription that you have in your universe by using artificial intelligence. How to talk to your kids about doing their homework using AI. What's going on with job searches and what do you have to have on your resume in order to get even an interview now about AI? I mean, just real practical stuff. So what you want to do is go to splashofai.com. Once again, that's splashofai.com. Some people are making this mistake and typing in something else, so I don't want you to do that. Again, that's splashofai.com. You're really going to love it. People are just writing me all kinds of rave reviews. Hey, listen, back to the phones we go with David in Wilmington, Delaware. So glad to hear from you today, David. What's going on with you?
1: Well, thank you, Kim. Thanks for taking my call.
0: You betcha.
1: Hey, this fall, I'm going to take my mother, who's 93, I'm going to take her back to Indiana to meet some her last living relatives. And so I want to record her memories when she talks about them. And so I wanted to tap your digital goddess brain and get a suggestion of a good quality digital voice recorder, and then a good auditing software.
0: Okay. You could use your phone.
2: Yeah.
0: What kind of phone do you have?
1: I have an iPhone 16e.
0: It's a beautiful mic. It is. And yeah. What you can do is get a little lav.
2: Mm-hmm.
0: A plug-in lav mic,
2: and you can get those on Amazon. They're idiot proof, and they're only a good one is going to run you like $30 to $40. It's not even expensive, and they come with you get the lavs. You can get multiple mics,
0: right?
2: So you could be mic'd, she could be mic'd, and everything would be recorded.
0: And how?
1: Okay.
0: What about video?
1: No, I'm not going to be doing that. It'll just be me and her there. So
0: okay, all right, because video is kind of a cool thing too to have.
1: Yeah, I agree.
0: So now with when you go into Indiana, what's the reason for that?
1: Well, her last remaining family lives there, so just take her to meet them there. This will probably be the last year she'll be physically able to. Mm-hmm. Make the trip. I'm going to drive her over there.
0: Oh, that's nice.
1: So, anyway, I just want to get this all in memory.
0: Oh, that's smart.
1: Yeah,
0: I would just pick up a couple of lav mics on Amazon. And then as far as audio editing software, Audacity has been around forever.
2: But is that what you mean when you're talking about auditing? You want to be able to edit the audio?
1: Yes, yes.
2: Okay.
0: Yeah, and that's really cool.
2: Yeah, and also, too, if you're doing a road trip, don't wait until you get there to turn on the mics. Just wear them while you guys are driving. And you can interview her, ask her stories. The whole road trip, you're going to get tons of audio that's going to be great to use at the end.
0: Yeah, no, that's a great idea. David, thank you so much for your call today. That's a really good point. You know,
2: I know we're busy and we're doing a show, but I hope you don't mind. I'm just going to take a picture real quick.
0: Of what?
2: Of the set here. and the 412 pieces of paper that you've decided to just throw behind you off of camera. They're not even off of camera. I can see them in the shot right now.
0: This is why you should check out our show on YouTube.
2: And during David's call, I don't know if you heard it, Kim took off her shoe and reached her foot out across the stage because she had dropped a piece of paper and slowly reeled it in with her toes.
0: I am that talented. You know, I just love taking your phone calls. If you ever have a question for me, here's what you need to do. Head over to commando.com, and then on the top right-hand corner, there's a link that says Ask Kim. Because here's the secret. You don't have to sit on hold like all these other people. We will actually schedule you right into the show. Again, that's commando.com with a K, and then hit that Ask Kim button right on the top.
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0: 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All right. Picture this. It's a packed flight, and everybody's connecting to the free airline Wi-Fi. They type in their email addresses, their passwords. They go back to whatever they're doing. But the problem is that wasn't the airline's Wi-Fi. A guy in the plane was actually using something called a pineapple. Have you heard about a pineapple?
1: We can't do

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3: A no-go for now. I'm Paul Stevens, Fox News. President Trump says the U.S. forces are ready to go, but he's telling the military to hold off now regarding Iran.
4: For now, the strikes against Iran have been called off. President Trump posted to Truth Social overnight talking about the request that he received from Iran and other Middle Eastern countries to hold off any attack in that the perimeters of a deal has been agreed to. This would include the immediate, complete, and total opening of the Hormuz Strait and an end to Iran's nuclear threat. Reports do indicate that assurances were made by Iran's foreign minister, one of the country's top negotiators. Before the latest diplomatic breakthrough, Iran attacked additional vessels in the Strait of Hormuz late last week, causing damage to at least one tanker. The Iranians also launched fresh drone attacks at Kuwait.
3: Fox's Trey Yingston, Tel Aviv. Saudi Arabia reportedly asking the president to call off strikes out of concern its energy infrastructure could be targeted by Iran if the U.S. followed through. Iran, for its part, saying it was, quote, neither surprised nor passive, unquote, but it remains alert. Several wire fires chugging through the Pacific Northwest, causing smoke damage to darkened skies in the distance.
5: What we've seen out there across the western United States is dry conditions, breezy conditions, and at times some really hot conditions. Unfortunately, a lot of that's going to continue here as we move through this Sunday. And with that, some of that wildfire smoke has spilled itself down across the Intermountain West, falling down into areas like Texas and the Southern Plains. There could be some more wildfires today as those conditions stay dry across portions of central Montana and then stretching just towards the south, getting into Idaho, but wider across the area, all because of some of the heat we're seeing. Temperatures across the West, in some of these cases, could be record-breaking highs like Grand Junction, Colorado, where temperatures could top off as high as 105 degrees today.
3: And that is Fox Weather's Adam Klotz. Washington State Governor Bob Ferguson declaring a state of emergency. 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
3: Louisiana, now the latest state to open an investigation into Dr. Anthony Fauci after he repeatedly invoked the Fifth Amendment during a heated Senate hearing last week. Louisiana, now the third state to announce an investigation involving Dr. Fauci, joining Florida and Alabama, who made their announcements previously. Investigators providing an update now about the search for Nancy Guthrie, the mom of NBC Today Show co-host Savannah Guthrie, 6 months after she was allegedly kidnapped.
0: Deputy Sheriff Chris Nanos of Pima County posted a video of the latest update in the case. The sheriff claims that it's still very active, though no arrests or significant developments have come in the case. In the meantime, the Wall Street Journal is examining how this case had trouble from the start, writing county sheriff's deputies at first minimized the importance of dried blood found on Nancy's front porch. They failed to seal off the property with police tape to protect sensitive crime scene evidence. Investigators spent precious hours deciding whether Nancy was kidnapped or lost. A search and rescue plane sat grounded until dusk, awaiting a deputy trained to operate that sophisticated surveillance system.
3: And that's Fox's Chandley Painter. The sheriff's office also releasing two ransom notes believed to have been sent by the kidnapper. Guthrie reported missing from her Tucson home on the 1st of February. Police in Atlanta, meantime, rescuing a two-year-old after tracking down a stolen car. The child's mom said this all happened while she was delivering an Instacart order when a man tried taking her car with her child still inside the back seat. Police tracking down the suspect in less than 15 minutes and finally arresting him. The suspect ID'd as 21-year-old Salim Martin has been charged with multiple counts. They include kidnapping and theft. Authorities say it all ends well, though. The child is back with their family and thankfully was not harmed through all of this. I'm Paul Stevens, and this is Fox News.
8: 51-year-old Mason Allen McCarty has been indicted on federal drug charges after having been accused of selling an estimated $1.2 million in meth in Amarillo. U.S. Northern District Attorney of Texas Ryan Raybould announced a federal grand jury indictment July 23rd on charges of possession with intent to distribute methamphetamine, felon in possession of a firearm, and possession of a firearm in furtherance of a drug trafficking crime. He was charged after APD officers found meth and two weapons in McCarty's motel room. June 30th, he was taken into custody at that time. Federal officials took custody of him. July 13th, McCarty faces a possible sentence of life in prison. Texas has started a dispute with the federal government over a border construction project near Big Bend. Texas Land Commissioner Don Buckingham has accused a federally hired contractor of clearing state-owned land without permission. She says this is not over border security, but control of Texas land. For KGNC News, I'm Michael J. Stevens.
9: Well, after a cooler day across the panhandle, temperatures will fall back into the mid to upper 60s tonight with mostly clear skies. For our Sunday, we're going to continue to see mostly clear skies with temperatures, though, soaring back into the upper 90s and a few locations could reach the triple digits. Sunday night, however, we will fall back into the low 70s with clear skies. Is meteorologist John Gormley from News Channel 10.
10: I've tried to stop using this one emoji, but I can't because when I double click on a Slack message, it appears automatically.
11: It's your number one used emoji?
10: It seems like it because everybody sends me something. I'm like, oh yeah, thumbs up.
11: Oh, you're old.
10: I know, but it's programmed. It's like da da da da da da da.
11: Amelia was writing a text to her mom, but it was from me. I was like, hey, send your mom this text, and I, you know, dictated her what to say, and then she goes, should I end it with punctuation and a thumbs up so she knows it's from an old guy?
10: Well, we have, I love that. We have 9 new emojis coming. I'm going to tell you what some of them are, and then you can guess to see what it actually means.
11: All right.
10: Okay. A cracking face.
11: A cracking face. I have no idea. Like you're laughing so hard your face is breaking?
10: No, you're panicked.
11: Oh.
10: You have anxiety.
11: I won't use that one.
10: The eraser. The eraser.
11: My mistake, I type out Toto and I meant to type out Toot and I put the eraser there.
10: Yeah, something that you want to take back.
11: Okay.
10: You know, that's it. A monarch butterfly.
11: No idea. Unless it's, just saw a butterfly.
10: Romantic vibes.
11: Oh, get right out of town.
10: A lighthouse. I saw this and I thought, there have been so many times in my life where I thought, if only I had a lighthouse emoji.
11: Really? Well, that's great. I'm glad that they've met your needs. Shine a light on something, like clarify.
10: You know what? That's actually good.
11: Is it right?
10: Pretty much. It's like I have an idea.
11: Ooh.
10: Okay.
11: No, an idea is a light bulb. It's not as big as a lighthouse.
10: It's a bigger idea.
11: I got a big idea.
10: How about a pickle?
11: You're in a pickle. I got a situation that I don't know how to get out of. I'm in a pickle.
10: It's kind of a big deal.
11: Stop.
10: I'm going to tell you about what the most misunderstood emojis are
11: All right.
10: Just a second. 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Okay, according to GetGeeked, we're going to go from number 5 to number 1. These are the ones that people get completely wrong.
11: Sure.
10: Okay. The crying face. The
11: like
10: crying
11: the
10: face.
11: The tears coming straight down?
10: Just one little tear coming out of...
11: That means you're sad.
10: No. I didn't know this either. I
11: definitely use that one for... But, like, I'm not super sad. Like, I'm not devastated. I'm just, like, a little sad. Like,
10: no, you're not even in the ballpark.
11: What is that?
10: Okay. It's a sleepy face.
11: No, it's not.
10: It says... In anime and manga, it means that someone's in a deep, peaceful sleep.
11: What, are they drooling? Is that drooling coming out of the mouth?
10: No, actually, I didn't want to say it on the air, but it's a snot bubble.
11: That's gross.
10: So now every time you look at that, you'd be like, ew.
11: He's so sad he's blowing snot bubbles.
10: The angry face, that's the guy that, you know, has like two clouds coming out of his nose.
11: Right.
10: It's not if you're mad. It says it's a look of triumph, that the nose steam is a classic Japanese symbol for... victory.
11: That's so weird that both of those, when you look at American culture, we interpret it differently. That, to me, is someone huffing like they're
10: that's
11: angry.
10: That's what I thought. I thought too. Yes. The sassy hair flip is coming in at number 3. That's if you want to drop an attitude.
11: But that's what that is, right?
10: No, it means, how can I help you?
11: No, it doesn't. Oh, my gosh.
10: Okay, the shooting star. What do you think that means?
11: I didn't even know that there was a shooting star emoji, so I'm learning something right now.
10: I've used that a lot because I figure, like, with me, oh, I'm a shooting star.
11: Oh, okay. So you think it's a way to gloat or self-describe?
10: Not really. I thought it was, like, magical, but it means that you're dizzy. These are so wrong.
11: They're so vague.
10: Okay, then look at the... Now, explain that final emoji, what the woman's doing.
11: It's basically like the top half of a ballet dancer, if she was going to do a spin-around move, where you put your fingers together above your head and make almost like a halo or a sun over yourself.
10: Yes. What do you think that means?
11: I'm dancing. Looks like a dancing lady.
10: It's supposed to mean that you're okay.
11: What?
10: I've been using all of these wrong...
11: First of all,
10: I'm sticking with a thumbs up.
11: The time it would take to find that emoji, I can just type okay.
10: There is that. It's or not even the O, just the K.
11: Right, exactly. No, you can't do K. That's rude.
10: Yes.
11: I found that out the hard way.
10: Oh, did you get yelled at?
11: Oh, got yelled at multiple times. I'm like, it's just like, okay, got it. Okay, it's not. No, it's rude. It's so rude to do K.
10: Is that the Gen Alphas that you have in your house?
11: Yes. Don't do K. And don't do an uppercase K, because then you're really a jerk.
10: And don't put a period.
11: Old guy.
10: Hey, on that happy note, welcome, ladies and gentlemen. It's called the Kim Komando Show because I'm America's beloved digital goddess, Kim Komando, here with you once again, and that's Andrew Babinski. And we want to say a big hello and a shout out to all of our new listeners in Southern California who are now hearing us on KEIB 1150 AM Saturdays, noon to 3 PM.
11: Snot bubble, really?
10: Yes.
11: Oh, that's so heartbreaking. I got to stop using that one.
10: All right, let's talk about Gen Alpha in school. I think this is amazing. Is that they're now coming out with new schools. Because the way that we are educating our youth doesn't really make sense anymore.
11: Okay.
10: Because think about this. How many times have you used biology? Well, not in that sense. But, I mean, how about chemistry? Chemistry.
11: Don't mean to brag, but...
10: Chemistry.
11: Obviously, when you're baking, you use chemistry.
10: No. I mean, talking about where you have the periodic table, where you're like, oh, let me reference...
11: You're right. 0 times.
10: Yes, exactly. I'm thinking about, you know, I mean, I learned how to code, which I think it taught me how to think.
11: Uh-huh.
10: You're not really code.
11: But you don't use that anymore?
10: Well, you know, what's funny is I have programmed an agent, and a lot of that is coding.
11: Okay.
10: And I also did a script, a triage script. Oh, this is so funny. So I thought, okay, I'm going to code an agent to go through my email and then categorize my email. So that it would be like, this is urgent, these are scams, these are things that you need to reply to, here's things that you missed the day before that you should have replied to. Because I had like 3,400 unread messages, right, which is just stupid and ridiculous. And I figured
11: they'd never get caught up.
10: No, and I figured, you know, if they really wanted me, they'd call me or text me.
11: Sure.
10: You know? And so I had it. So I was so excited about it because it took me like 6 hours to really fine tune this. And Barry comes and he's like, what are you doing? I explained it all to him. He's like, can you do my email? I'm like, yeah, sure, someday. So it's running like for like 3 days. It's perfect. I get a note from my editor at the Daily Mail. Hi, Stacey, if you're listening or watching. And she's like, you know, I don't really understand this sentence. Could you elaborate on it? Okay. So AI read that and then wrote my reply.
11: Oh, wow.
10: And sounded just like me elaborating on
11: but
10: it.
11: But did you know that it responded? Like,
10: yes.
11: Are you going to be a month from now?
10: No. Here's what it does. I have it so that it goes through all the drafts. Uh-huh. I mean, it just puts all the replies in drafts.
11: Oh, and then you just double check and send.
10: Send. Okay, but I had a day with a little bit of a glitch.
11: What happened?
10: It sent all the notes without me looking at it.
11: What, it sent everything?
10: Yes, it sent like 15 emails.
11: So you didn't program it that great?
10: And a couple of them were really bad. Like one guy's negotiating because he wants more money. It's like, oh, that'd be great. We're totally...
11: Oh, no!
10: And then I had a rhyme note like, that was not me. That was Claude.
11: There's no takey backies. You got to pay the guy.
10: Anyway, let's go back to the school.
11: Sure.
10: Okay, squirrel. So the whole idea is that kids will only do academics. Think about it with your kids. 2 hours a day.
11: That's not enough.
10: Okay. So the academics would be math and English and mm-hmm. science, you know, the history, you know, the core curriculum. The remainder of the day is what's called life skills. So they might learn how the stock market works, how to deal with EFTs, how to do a budget, how to cook, how to garden, what it takes to raise a chick, whatever it may be in your particular environment, what you want those kids to learn.
11: Right.
10: And they're calling it the Alpha School. And it's, the teachers are no longer called teachers. They're called guides. And they're going to, because AI is taking over the world.
11: Do you think, though, if you're taking the four basic subjects mm-hmm. over 2 hours, that's just 30 minutes apiece. I've talked to this generation. They're not the brightest. Do you think that's enough for them to learn something like algebra?
10: Wait, no. Don't bypass that.
11: Sure.
10: Why do you say they're not the brightest?
11: Because their communication skills are so low because of technology that when you talk to them, they seem like they're unintelligent. And when you're trying to explain something to them, I had a group of kids and I was giving simple instructions and literally the light bulb went off in one of the seven.
10: Because is it the lack of attention?
11: That plus comprehension, plus basic knowledge of things. Like, I took for granted that they would know what two or three things were I was giving in the instructions, and they didn't.
10: Like, and what? Then, give me an example.
11: Well, we were doing a project. Take this. Oh, go over there and get the grafting calculator, whatever it was. No one knew what it was.
10: Oh.
11: And it took more than 10 minutes to... This was a fun project.
10: Now, they say that students here are getting the top 1% on national tests. The school claims that the kids learn faster.
11: These gifted kids, though?
10: They don't say so, but they also get, each kid gets a personal tutor.
11: Okay.
10: So.
11: And I don't mind, disrupting the education system
10: If I had a kid in school, I would send that kid directly there.
11: And if you can get results when it comes to the basics that they need to know, especially math, I think math is the most important thing, that and reading and writing that come out of school. In just 30 minutes a day, then I'm all for it.
10: And meanwhile, my alma mater, Arizona State University.
11: Sure.
10: Which I'm in their Hall of Fame. I don't know if you know that.
11: Yeah, you mentioned it about every other week.
10: Not every other week. It's probably like every 10 days.
11: Fair enough.
10: It's math.
11: Yeah, I only had 30 minutes of math a day.
10: They have a new curriculum where you can get a degree in a Bachelor of Arts. You're going to take classes on how to be a content creator.
11: No.
10: How to become an influencer.
11: We need to get rid of influencers, not push them.
10: Learn how to build an audience, how to market yourself, how to measure what works. And then the final class is launching a social media channel and hitting real growth metrics.
11: Ooh.
10: So you're going to spend $40,000 a year for out-of-state tuition.
11: To make $400 a month.
10: Oh, my gosh. ASU is not alone. 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
11: To make $400 a month.
10: Oh, my gosh. ASU is not alone. Syracuse, UTSA, University of Florida, they all offer influencer

0: Speaking of social media, guess what's coming back? MySpace.
1: No.
0: Yes, they say it launched back in 2003. Okay. Under, remember Tom, your friend? Everybody sure. had their friend Tom Anderson. In 2008, it had 115 million monthly visitors. It was the most visited site in the United States. Even beat out Google and Yahoo Mail. And so the brothers, Chris and Tim Vanderhook, they bought it, and they confirmed that they're planning to relaunch MySpace.
1: Is this another relaunch? Because MySpace did come back a couple of years ago.
0: Oh, was it like a music thing?
1: Correct. It was for bands to show off their, you know, unpublished bands. Is this a new relaunch, or are we pushing more of the music narrative with MySpace?
0: I think they're getting away from the music narrative.
1: Okay.
0: But we did some work, and we found your old MySpace page. Here, take a look.
1: Okay. I've changed since then.
0: Okay, you have to describe for all of our radio listeners what exactly it looks your MySpace page
1: it is
0: looks
1: a
0: like.
1: Poorly AI'd picture of me with long brown hair that's blowing in the wind at a gym.
0: In a cinched waist.
1: Definitely no 16 pack.
0: Yeah, definitely no dad bod there.
1: The only 16 pack I've ever had was Diet Mountain Dew. Not even close to that.
0: We had some fun putting that together.
1: Did I have my top 8 friends? Were you on it? Did you make the cut?
0: No.
1: Oh,
0: it was very sad.
1: I'm sorry, Kim.
0: Yeah. Here's something I thought I'd never say.
1: Okay.
0: We can now speak to dolphins. Okay. Google built an AI called Dolphin Gemma. It listens, it finds the patterns, and guesses what the dolphin noise really means. Now, this is what's interesting to me about this. Not just the dolphins, but all of this runs on a Pixel phone under the water.
1: Oh, that's cool.
0: Yeah, I really think that's something. They took 40 years of dolphin sounds. They swam in alongside pods. They played AI-made sounds. They watched the dolphins' reactions. The dolphins started talking to them, requesting a toy, a scarf, or seagrass, by copying a specific sound. So they were like listening to dolphin speak and then giving it back to them. One dolphin named Zeus learned to mimic 4 human vowel sounds.
1: Speaking English?
0: Yes.
1: The dolphins were speaking English?
0: Yes.
1: Well, first of all, don't you think with AI, and this may be a crazy question, we should be able to understand every animal. We should be at a point, especially ones like a dog or a cat.
0: The cat hates you.
1: Oh, yeah. That's true. Okay. That's body language that you're reading, though.
0: Yes, that's
1: and
0: true.
1: Bite marks. This should be commonplace with all animals.
0: Well, they have determined whale sounds.
1: Okay.
0: And so with a really big study, I wrote about that in our AI newsletter, which was pretty phenomenal. But the fact that now you can have a phone under the water deciphering dolphin sounds.
1: That's really cool.
0: That is. I think that's really something.
1: And 10 years from now, imagine where we're going to be.
0: Maybe I'll be able to figure you out.
1: Nah, not possible.
0: or my husband. And you know, when he says stuff, I'll just say, here's what you really mean, honey.
1: But to understand your husband, you have to do one key thing.
0: What is that?
1: Listen.
0: Oh, there. You know what? I'm so bad at that.
1: That's something you haven't done in decades.
0: Well, okay, but here's the reason why. Okay. Is that he likes to tell stories.
1: Mm-hmm.
0: And I don't have time.
1: What was the one joke we always used to do where you'd ask Barry what time it was and he'd tell you about the history of Big Ben?
0: Yes.
1: And it's just like, no, I need to know. Is it 12:30 or not?
0: The heck? Come on. What's going on here? Hey, listen, business owners ask me this all the time. How do I make AI work for me? 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
1: You know, in the first hour, we were talking about something cool we've done with AI.
0: Yes.
1: And we set a budget on remodeling the upstairs of the house. And Lisa wants everything done, but the budget would really only cover the bathroom.
0: Okay.
1: And then she had this great idea. What if you did it all yourself? And then I had a response of, huh? I've never done anything like this. So I turned to AI, and I'm using ChatGPT.
0: Okay.
1: I started with design, took a picture of the bathroom, went out there. We found tiles. We spent the whole day looking at tile and flooring and all these options, put all those in there and said, design, give us a design that looks great. And she loves the design.
0: In the budget?
1: Yes. Well, it's in the budget because I'm doing all the work myself.
0: Oh, nice.
1: That's where we're saving all the money. 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And it has everything organized.

0: organized, and it's actually given me confidence that I can pull this off. I'm not going to be able to,
1: okay,
0: but it's given me the confidence. Okay,
1: so how many tub remodels have you done?
0: Zero. 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
5: Understand, if you're like, I didn't realize how little information was getting out to the public. Really? You're not...
6: I do not know that. Yeah.
5: This is what happens, though, when you've got this, you know, 40-something-year-old who's never had a real job in her life, never had to provide for herself, living off the parents' dime until she got elected. This is what happens when you put somebody like that in a position of leadership. It is deer in the headlights.
6: It's almost a precursor now to run for a mayor of a sizable city.
5: Right.
6: You have no experience and no job, no real job.
5: No job. Parents, you know, you have no practical experience in anything, but, you know, you've got ideals.
6: Right.
5: And that makes up for it, I guess.
6: Absolutely. Yeah. Yes, sir. Yes, sir. Crazy, crazy, crazy.
5: Yep. Well, meanwhile, in Madison, you mentioned this yesterday, Madison, Wisconsin, a bunch of dirty communists have set up an autonomous zone in Madison protesting. They're calling it the CRAZ, Corey Ruiz Autonomous Zone. Corey Ruiz is this dirtbag who stabbed a cop and got shot.
6: As a record as long as your arm, should have been in jail.
5: Yeah, deadbeat dad.
6: Yeah,
5: had multiple run-ins with the cops.
6: Yes.
5: Stabbed a cop, got shot and killed. All right.
6: He's been sainted now.
5: Yes, of course he is, yes. Here's a news report about the CRAZ, including a comment from a city council member. You'll hear him about halfway through the clip talking about the price, because the city is literally paying to keep this going. It's not just being permitted.
6: They're
5: providing resources for this.
6: Yep, sure are.
5: Here we go.
7: You could see just how much the encampment has grown at the site where Corey was shot and killed by Madison police. Protesters have put up a number of tents here. They have people essentially running checkpoints at each side of the encampment, checking who's coming in and out of this site. They even have tire spikes in the perimeter. The city has also put their own salt trucks on one end of the intersection, and they've also scheduled garbage pickup for residents in the area as well as people inside of the encampment.
8: I can't say, you know, what it's all costing, but I'm sure we'll find out.
7: But there is, you know, a price tag to keep something like this going.
8: Certainly. So when we have those salt trucks going, there's overtime involved, certainly. And with any of these other services, yes.
7: I reached out to Madison's mayor for an interview, which her office declined at this time. But in statements that were released to the public, it said that her office is working to come up with a peaceful resolution to all of this while still honoring Corey. But protesters that I've spoken with here tell me they're not going anywhere until the officer involved in this shooting is facing charges.
5: How captured are you?
6: Yes.
5: When you go, okay, yeah, this lifelong criminal who stabbed a cop gets killed, and a bunch of idiot kids try to take over a couple of city blocks or whatever. It's like an intersection or something like that that they've got. Not only are you're providing sanitation services.
6: Yes.
5: You're going to send in hardworking men who go and handle garbage all day for a living to clean up and wipe the keisters of these spoiled brats who have set up this autonomous zone. And you also say we need a peaceful resolution that also, by the way, honors the memory of the dirtbag criminal whose death means that Madison is actually safer than it was before the shooting.
6: There is no peaceful resolution here, okay?
5: No.
6: We're going to go in and rock some heads until this thing gets cleared out.
5: Just bring in the
6: This is ridiculous.
5: Listen, I've seen pictures of some of these people in the CRAS. I bring in the water cannons. It's been a while since they've even had a shower.
6: Yeah.
5: It's called two birds, one stone.
6: I want to know where everybody's from, too.
5: Oh, yeah.
6: Because, I mean, the bat signal goes out.
5: Oh, for sure.
6: And everybody comes running and gets paid for it. You know what pisses me off, though, is the idea that there's some sort of, we have to negotiate.
5: Yeah.
6: We're not negotiating. It's not negotiate. You took over a street.
5: Right.
6: You can't do that. If I live on that street, I got to go through a checkpoint to get to my house. No. No. We're not playing that game. There's no resolution other than me going in and forcibly dragging your hippie ass out.
5: Exactly.
6: That's it. We're not talking to you. There's no peace accords going on here. God, that's appeasement.
5: Yes.
6: That's giving them exactly what they want, and you're supplying them with porta potties.
5: Yes, and sanitation service, and trash pickup.
6: We're not doing that. You're going to pick it all up in a chain gang.
5: That would be justice, yes.
6: Absolutely, that would be justice. You're going to clean up your own messes.
5: Yeah, people who actually...
6: You're like your parents should have told you to do years ago and didn't.
5: I mean, yeah, the people who actually contribute to society shouldn't be on the hook for cleaning up these brats' messes.
6: No.
5: It's ridiculous.
6: No. And you're bringing in porta-potties?
5: Yes.
6: God. What are you opening up, food carts too? I don't know.
5: They probably will, yeah.
6: You know, yeah, let's have a couple of food carts on either end.
5: All right. It's time.
6: And it's free, by the way, too. Oh, yeah. So the city will pay for that as well.
5: Yeah.
6: God dang.
5: Well, all right. Now that you're all wound up, it's time for What's Your Story?
6: All right, yeah.
5: This is something we do a couple of times every single day. Where we go around the table and share a story that caught our attention, may not be the biggest story of the day, but you wanted to share it with everybody else. Anyway, Scott, what's your story?
6: I'm going to go back to Seattle for just a second here, and this has to do with the WNBA. A couple of young girls, and they were described as cute as a button young girls, and they are, went to a game featuring, it was the Seattle, what is the name of their team? Seattle
5: Storm I think.
6: Troopers or something.
5: Storm,
6: I don't know what it is. Yeah. So anyway, they go to the game because, Sophie Cunningham and Caitlin Clark are going to be playing with Indiana there, right? And they bring signs with them. And the signs say, thank you for speaking up for us girls. Meaning that's what Sophie did. She spoke out against the trans thing going on in the world today. With men participating in women's athletics, right?
5: Yeah.
6: Very sane approach. She wasn't bitter or crappy about it. She just said, no, I don't think it's right. I think girls should have a girls' space where they're allowed to participate and play in athletics without being bodied up by some guy.
5: Mm-hmm.
6: I don't agree with that. I think it's terrible and it shouldn't happen. End of story. Went on to say, clarify it by saying, look, I got mass love for everybody, but there's just some things you can't do. Yeah. And that's one of the things in my mind. Well, the owner of the Seattle Stormtroopers decided that she was taking an exception to it and went up to these girls during the game. Her name is Celeste Keating. And she, by the way, is one of the co-owners of the team. Yeah. Went up to them and started yelling at them. Told them they were blanking insane. And then you got these guys, these men in the crowd, I use that term loosely.
5: Yeah.
6: Right, yeah. Who go up there and start hassling them too. And one's like, take out the trash. Come over here and get them out. Get them to blanking out of here. And now they got all these people that gathered around yelling at them. And they started crying and the whole thing. And so that's where it is right now. Well, they suspended the co-owner for 5 games, right?
5: Yeah.
6: So she got booted for 5 games. She can't come back to any of the games. No big deal there. But I'm thinking to myself, how long are we going to let this go on? I mean, the NBA, by the way, has some blood on their hands, too, because they're supplying cash to the WNBA to keep it afloat. And you got to cut that crap off right now.
5: Mm-hmm.
6: These girls did nothing wrong. They weren't yelling. They weren't jumping up and down. They were holding a sign.
5: Yeah.
6: And Sophie Clark is one of the big heroes in their lives.
5: Cunningham, rather.
6: Yeah. Sophie Cunningham is one of the big heroes in their life. I'm so frustrated by it and upset by it because it's just like, you can't, unless you toe the line 100%, you can't differentiate at all.
5: Well, that's
6: you can't say, look, man, let people be whatever people want to be, but this is not a space that they can get into, right?
5: Right. Well, and that's the damnedest thing about the whole thing is like Sophie Cunningham's statement of just saying, yeah, we need to protect girls' spaces. Okay, cool.
6: That's it.
5: That is something that is shared, like, at worst, by 80% of the population.
6: Absolutely.
5: It's probably like 90, really.
6: More sane people, yes, understand what that means. Yes.
5: Yes.
6: And by the way, I can't wait for the day that a guy who's a 12th man in the NBA or is done playing in Europe or whatever, at the tail end of his career, still wants to knock down 100K, 100, 200K a year, playing basketball, gets into the WNBA. What are they going to do?
5: Yeah.
6: Tell him no? They can't do that. Right? They're going to have to allow him to play. He's going to body up girls. He's going to score 100 points a game. And what are they going to do about it? They can't do, and I can't wait for that day.
5: Yeah.
6: I can't wait for some guy who's gets booted out of Europe because he's not good enough to play there even, but decides, I don't really want a real job. Why would I want to go work, in a plant when I can go play basketball for a couple of more years?
5: Yeah.
6: And dominate, by the way.
5: Mm-hmm.
6: All right. It hasn't happened yet, but it's going to happen, and I can't wait for the day when it does happen.
5: It'll be a great day when somebody just declares for the draft.
6: Yeah, declare for the draft. You know, they know they're not NBA caliber.
5: Yeah,
6: but they can absolutely declare for the draft, and they'll go in and you know they'll make the team and they'll dominate. Like I said, if you had one of the premier NBA players, and they were playing the WNBA, they would score 500 points a game.
5: Right,
6: they would.
5: Yeah.
6: So anyway.
5: All right, it's What's Your Story, where we go around and share a story that may not be the biggest one of the day, but something that caught your attention. This is related to one of the big stories of the day for my story, and it is the absolute invasion that is going on in that Spanish exclave in Africa.
6: Man.
5: Dude, 60,000 people in this tiny little territory have crossed in, and the border collapsed yesterday. 60,000 people and counting in 24 hours. Well, now you've got Italy and several other countries suspending the agreement that they usually have in the European Union, which is freedom of travel. Like, you don't have to have a passport to go from one EU country to the next. You can just go. Well, they're suspending that agreement. I think Finland and Sweden are also asking for waivers on that, and France is locking down its borders. Man, it's almost like all these countries are going, Spain? Never heard of it.
6: They're, right.
5: Huh? What? Spain? Huh?
6: Yeah.
5: They're like, well, hey, there's this EU agreement that you've got to, you know, help disperse some of this population. And they're like, new phone, who dis? They're not going to answer that call because they've got France, a lot of problems on their own.
6: France has got a big problem with it, too.
5: Yeah, they do. So that is my story for What's Your Story.
6: Okay, woof. Okay, I'm going to get some happy stuff out here.
5: All right. Oh, we do have new ones in the
6: really
5: news.
6: Yeah.
5: Including a grocery chain that is selling ice cubes.
6: All right.
5: We'll get to that.

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0: This is the Markley, Van Camp, and Robbins Show. I'm Scott Robbins. Right over there, you see that guy right over there? That's David Van Camp. Jamie Markley, the guy who's not here, he'll be back on Wednesday.
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12: 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Yep. Here we go.
17: This is the Markley, Van Camp, and Robbins Show. I'm Scott Robbins. Right over there, David Van Camp. Jamie Markley on special assignment. He'll be back with us next week. All right. Deborah Birx has been out yapping lately. You know, she didn't get a pardon. Your mic's off, David.
18: All right. There we go. No, she did not.
17: She didn't get a pardon. So is she open to being drugged in front of Congress now?
18: I guess so. It seems like she's feeling pretty comfortable about her role or any private documents that may be out there.
17: This is one of the things that I found very interesting. This next clip you've got here is her claim that election politics drove COVID policies.
18: Yeah.
17: Which is, again, something we suspected.
18: Well, I think you kind of knew, right?
17: But here's, it felt like it anyway.
18: Yeah, here's Deborah Birx talking to the CBS streaming channel.
19: I think all of us need to be quite honest with ourselves about how not only the information evolved, but the needs for the relevant, what we call countermeasures, should have also evolved. But because it was an election year, there were states that persisted in their very tight mitigations and others that showed us a way that you could open K-12 and higher ed. And I saw it myself. If you gave higher ed tests, they really prevented spread. And so we should have a dialogue about how are we going to do this next time? How are we going to prevent spread? How do we keep K-12 open? How do we keep higher ed open? How do we keep businesses open?
18: Well, I think you look at states like Georgia, then Florida, and then eventually Texas. I mean, you look at these states that did it successfully. And it would be great if we could have this reasonable conversation. The problem right now is that whenever somebody wants to hold, I don't know, whether it's the teachers union, whether it's Anthony Fauci, people like that accountable for knowingly pushing falsehoods about the COVID response and what it should be or where it came from or how it developed, you get shouted down by one political party. It's like that part has to happen first. We have to hold people accountable who knew better and still went this disastrous route.
6: Yeah, and those are the people, and the states that she's referring to that had the harshest lockdown measures were states run by governors who hated Donald Trump.
18: Yes.
6: So whatever would make Trump look better or the economy feel better, they were not going to go along with it because they might lose the election.
18: Well,
6: I mean, it was pathetic, man. And I go back to this, and I think a lot of these guys, too, in these blue states, these governors, always had the idea they were just a little smarter than you were.
18: Yes.
6: Like, you hang on, you dumb people. You people out there who are buying into the fact that maybe there's questions as to what Fauci or Birx are saying. Maybe we should be questioning some of this. Well, I can't let you out there yapping your gums. I got to shut you up.
18: Because
6: we're smarter than you.
18: Yes. Well, and I think forget about
6: J.B. Pritzker.
18: Right. And also, you can even set aside the politics of it. It became a status symbol for the left. That if you're wearing a mask at every opportunity, if you're getting, you know, your 15th booster or whatever, that's a status symbol that you're smarter, that you are the one following the science.
6: Right.
18: And the all these other people
6: are the ones
18: aren't.
6: Not doing it. Yes,
18: exactly.
6: The uneducated masses, those fools.
18: Yeah.
6: Yeah. And we're going to save you from yourself.
18: Yep.
6: That was another one. I can remember Pritzker in Illinois. Somebody said, well, you know, we got all this stuff going on, you know, north of I-80 in the metro area of Chicago. Mm-hmm. You know, what about the mitigation downstate? I mean, where there are less people.
18: Yeah.
6: Well, you know, he's laughing about it. Well, it's not like the virus discriminates as to where you are.
18: This virus knows no boundaries.
6: Yeah, he's such a jackass, smug about it, right?
18: Mm-hmm.
6: And, you know, and that's the thing that pissed me off the most. Not even listening to anything else.
18: Yeah.
6: Because Donald Trump suggested that maybe some parts of the country could reopen.
18: Yeah.
6: And some parts maybe need to stay closed based on density of population, right? Well, geez, you idiots. You stupid people.
18: You roots.
6: I mean, they did. They talked down to you.
18: Mm-hmm.
6: And David, back to your point, your initial point was, because if you had a differing opinion or if you were willing to say, hey, how about this ivermectin? What's going on with it?
18: Yeah.
6: You were laughed at by the elite. And you were right, by the way.
18: Yeah.
6: I mean, the ivermectin thing, it was correct.
18: Mm-hmm.
6: It did help. It continues to help.
18: Yeah.
6: I mean, damn, man. That's the thing I think that drove people nuts. We're willing to listen to opinion, but let us come up with, you know, if there's a differing opinion, we should be able to hear it without being scoffed at.
18: Well, right. And actually, like, vet it and have the conversation.
6: Exactly.
18: And have the debate, not just no trust Fauci.
6: Yeah, right. No, we trust, Dr. Fauci is.
18: But they immediately went to, like, Joe Rogan's taking horse paste.
6: Right.
18: It's like, no, he's not.
6: And Joe Rogan was right.
18: And I remember him going, hey, I can afford people medicine, mother, you know?
6: Yeah, exactly. Yeah. Did that start? Where did that whole horse paste thing?
18: There had been.
6: Is that CNN that started that?
18: Well, there had been a sort of viral claim that feed stores were running out of ivermectin because there is an animal, there is a veterinary version of this.
6: Yeah.
18: And so that because people were buying ivermectin or whatever. Or no, that was that ivermectin? Yeah. I can't remember. I get it mixed up between that and hydroxychloroquine. But that was the whole thing. The horse paste came out of that. And I think that started in Oklahoma. And then no one could ever actually provide proof that this was happening en masse.
6: No.
18: Right. So, and the hydroxychloroquine, that was one that NBC News actually pushed this whole thing where a woman gave her husband chloroquine in fish tank cleaner.
6: Right.
18: And they tried to blame Trump for somebody feeding her husband fish tank cleaner.
6: Yes.
18: Uh-huh.
6: Oh, yeah, they did. Well,
18: So,
6: I mean, and then Trump made the offhand comment about, I don't know, maybe what was he had to inject or something?
18: Well, yeah, he said
6: something.
18: And
6: it was like one of those kind of, you know, tongue-in-cheeky type things.
18: Well, I think he was trying to talk about, like, UV light therapy.
6: Yeah, that was it.
18: And then just totally, I mean, it was.
6: Inject Clorox or something.
18: Well, it got turned into inject bleach. You never told people to inject bleach. But, and I'll be honest, I remember watching that as it was happening going, I can't follow a thing that guy said. But it kind of reminds me of if, like, I hear a doctor tell me something really complicated about something that may be going on with my health, Right. And I just try to riff on it off the top of my head. So anyway, it's the ulceritis. Some gonna be treated with like no aspirin. I mean, you got you know, Pepto Bismuth. Mm-hmm.
6: It's a knockoff.
18: Like he had heard something and then didn't quite have command over the source material.
6: He didn't. And he was just throwing his stuff out there, right? Yeah.
18: But he did not tell people to inject bleach. That was
6: the big deal. He said to inject bleach. Yeah. Yeah, but the fish tank cleaner thing was one of my favorites.
18: Yeah.
6: So anyway, yeah, it is interesting though. It is what we find out now, and again, a lot of this stuff. And if you were with us the whole time during the COVID thing, you're probably going, "Well, they're saying things I already knew."
18: Yeah.
6: They're just admitting it now.
18: Right. That's
6: you know, that's the only thing. It's the only difference between this whole thing. All right, we move on. That Chris Saliza.
18: Yes.
6: Well, he misled himself about Fauci.
18: Yes.
6: Did he? Really?
18: Yeah, he was with CNN during the initial outbreak and is once again doing that thing where liberal journalists start agreeing with conservatives just years after the fact.
6: Yep.
18: It's sort of like, hey, Jake Tapper, did you know that Joe Biden was senile? What? You're telling me this for the first time. So Chris Saliza picked up the mantle on that one.
11: I think that Fauci largely couched his guidance in, you know, this is the best available knowledge we have right now. I believe this to be the case based on what we know. Again, this was a very fast changing thing. We had never seen COVID-19 before. So everyone was kind of figuring it out as they went along. I think Fauci in the main couched his guidance. I think the bigger problem was people like me who were so desperate. I'm a hypochondriac. So COVID-19 was really challenging. I was so desperate for something to grasp onto that I could do, whether that was masking or social isolation or, whatever it may be, keeping the kids out of school, that I didn't really pay any attention to Fauci's couching. I just heard, need to wear a mask, need to stay away from people, this is really bad.
18: And then you relayed that to the audience.
6: Yes.
18: Saying it was fact. So you took your own neuroses and put that on top of everybody else, which is what so many people in the press did.
6: Absolutely.
18: I mean, at least I guess now he's admitting it. But I mean, that's kind of an admission that you should not take that guy seriously ever again.
6: Yeah. I mean, it was either guys like him that were doing this because of their own mental illness, which, of course, they have. Or it was people who just absolutely positively hated Donald Trump.
18: Yeah.
6: And they had to come up with some way to discredit him.
18: Yeah.
6: You know, and again, if he had to dream something up, they did it. Yeah. All right. I want to get to this piece of audio because I'm interested in Harry Enten. I'm always interested in what he has to say.
18: Mm-hmm.
6: The headline you gave me today, David, socialists are not coming from outside.
18: Yeah. CNN's Harry Enten.
6: This is interesting.
18: Yeah. He highlighted new polling as more and more socialists are winning Democrat Party primaries. Here he is. He's the excitable boy who likes to go through all the data.
13: Oh, yeah. I think there's this idea, perhaps, in Democratic circles. Oh, they're coming in from the outside. No, no. The call is coming from inside the House. It's your own voters. I mean, just take a look here. Voters identifying as Democratic Socialists. When you look at self-identified Democrats, and we're talking about voters, we're talking about 41%. 41% of self-identified Democratic voters. It's not coming from outside the tent because just 20% of Dem-leaning independents actually identify as Democratic Socialists. These are Democratic voters. These are people who voted for Kamala Harris. These are people now where we're talking about a little bit more than 2 in 5 Democratic voters who identify as Democratic Socialists.
18: Yeah.
6: 2 in 5.
18: Yes.
6: That's more than I thought.
18: That's where we are.
6: God.
18: It is wild. I want to get to this story. A few weeks ago, Aldi, discount grocery chain, they debuted a new product. It's a box of 4 ice cubes. They're selling it for $4.99. They were large,
6: $4.99 for 4 ice cubes?
18: For 4 large, fancy ice cubes. This is a dude with his lady looking at this product going, what is this?
14: Why do they have frozen ice cubes?
15: What do you mean frozen? Hold on.
14: Frozen ice cubes.
15: They're selling it?
14: They're selling.
15: For how much?
14: Selling for $4.99.
15: Man, this must be that Fiji water.
18: Right. Well, they got bullied into lowering the cost to $2.49 apiece.
6: $2.49 for four?
18: For four big, fancy ice cubes. I don't understand who buys that, but...
6: You know, who thought this up? You know, we could sell ice cubes. Really? Yeah. I'm positive. We could do it. I mean, on a hot summer day, yeah, people yeah. come in and buy ice cubes.
18: Right.
6: And they got to put them in their do-rags. Where else are they going to go, right? Jeez, that's great. That is some good stuff right there. All right, come up. It's the top five things, top five stories of the day. David Van Camp will count them down for us in just a minute. Also, Florida Democrat says boys have a constitutional right to play in girls' sports. That's coming up a little bit later, too. Hang in there.
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0: Here we go. This is the Markley, Van Camp, and Robbins Show. I'm Scott Robbins. That's David Van Camp. Top five stories we are following today. David Van Camp.
1: All right. Number five, the Democrat who replaced Graham Plattner in the U.S. Senate race out of Maine is apparently married to his second cousin, Troy Jackson, and his wife have two kids together.
0: Hey, what is it with all the weirdos there? What is it with that?
1: Well, I was reading about this, and apparently, especially of a certain age, if you're in like rural Maine, that's not all that uncommon, the second cousin thing.
0: Okay.
1: I don't know, man.
0: That weirds me out.
1: Yeah. Number four, Roderick Bray, Republican, who led the charge against Trump's push to redistrict in Indiana, is not seeking election to his leadership post in the state Senate because he feels like he doesn't have a path forward on that. Number three, investigators believe Iran probably is behind the cyber attack on Minnesota water systems. It said that operational technology at more than 30 community water systems was targeted. This makes, what, six or seven states that have been targeted by this. Now, the president, and I think he's trying to not get forced into a heavier conflict with Iran, because this is an act of war if they actually did it.
0: Yep.
1: He said, well, I don't think it was them. I think it was the corrupt governor of Minnesota, Tim Walz. He says, I think, you know, they got Iran's got bigger things to worry about than the state of Minnesota.
0: He blamed Walz?
1: Yeah. Corrupt officials there.
0: Yeah. Why not pile on,
1: yeah,
0: whatever?
1: Yeah. Number two, Spain's Interior Ministry estimates that about 60,000 illegal migrants and counting have crossed into Ceuta in the last 24 hours from Morocco. And number one, President Trump saying, remember that picture of all those people climbing and collapsing the border? That's going to be us in 3 years if the wrong side gets in. If the Democrats get in, you will not live a very good life, is what the president said.
0: It's a great strategy, by the way. I agree with him 100%.
1: Well, we saw it.
0: Yeah, we did. Everybody saw it.
1: Yeah, I mean, you had Bill Malugin and a few others who have been, Ali Bradley, who were like at ground zero for the Biden invasion. They're saying, yeah, this is very similar to what we were seeing. Now, it you know, concentrated in such a small piece of land, no, because that's where this gets really dramatic. You know, when you have thousands of people crossing every single day in the United States, generally, you know, it's spread out across a few main entry points. But here, that's a very small Spanish piece of territory that's located just surrounded by Morocco, essentially. So, yeah, it's very dramatic to see these tens of thousands of people. And then they're, like, asking people for stuff, and they're pooping in the streets. And
0: oh, yeah, it's a huge urinal.
1: Yeah.
0: I mean, it's remarkable to me, and I'll be interested to see what they do.
1: Yeah.
0: What they do end up doing.
1: Well, most
0: whether deportations will be involved or not, because that flies against their socialist mentality.
1: Well, and there are multiple European countries now who are just slamming the door on this.
0: They're we don't want this.
1: We're not going to
0: help. Your problem.
1: Yeah. There's an agreement that they have in Europe, in the European Union, that involves freedom of movement across borders.
0: Mm-hmm.
1: Which is, again, part of the European Union. You don't need a passport to go from France to Spain, et cetera. But there are multiple countries now suspending that, saying, no, not with Spain. We're not doing that right now. This is just too much of a risk. Now, the I guess, silver lining of this is that, again, this territory of Spain is not part of continental Europe. So you still have to cross the strait there in order to get to continental Spain. In that sense, there are more options for containment. But, yeah, it is an absolute mess that's going on there.
0: Well, the video is stunning. If you haven't seen it, boy, check it out for yourself. It's remarkable.
1: Yeah.
0: And, by the way, spot the women in the crowd.
1: They're
0: you can't.
1: Very few and far between.
0: Yes. I didn't see any. I was watching this thing.
1: I saw one guy who was, like, doing the backstroke across the water to get to this place. And he's got a GoPro or his phone mounted on one of those selfie sticks. And he's just filming himself, casually swimming and invading another country.
0: God.
1: It is,
0: I'm sorry. I've already gendered these people I've seen going in there.
1: I
0: don't know what their gender is.
1: Some of these African Muslim men identify as women.
0: Right,
1: sure.
0: You never
1: know. What's your story coming up?

0: Peekaboo. Peekaboo. Smile.
1: Smile, buddy.
0: Come on, smile. Oh, honey, he's still not smiling.
1: Maybe he's not a smiler.
0: Yeah, maybe he's just not a happy baby.
1: Maybe he's just being a boy. You know how boys are.
0: Or maybe he's teething. Oh, poor baby. I think his gums hurt.
1: Maybe he's just tired.
0: Or maybe his tummy hurts. He didn't eat that much.
1: Maybe he's not ticklish.
0: You think maybe he's scared of the dog?
1: Maybe he'll outgrow it. Maybe it's a phase. Maybe he just doesn't like smiling.
0: Maybe he has autism, and we can definitely do something to help.
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0: This is the Markley Van Camp and Robbins Show. Hey, hi, Friday. I'm Scott Robbins. Right over there is David Van Camp. All right, David.
1: Yeah. Well, David Jolly.
0: I can't believe what, David Jolly, yes.
1: Yeah, he's a Democrat running to be Florida's next governor, and he's all in on the dudes playing girls' sports. In Florida, of all places.
0: Unbelievable.
1: I don't think that's a winning strategy, but here is David Jolly talking about it.
2: They're wrestling, trying to resolve it on behalf of all Americans, their fundamental and constitutional rights, their respect and their dignity, or you're working to humiliate them. And I think it's been pretty disgusting what we've seen from Republicans in the past several years on this. I don't think we need to knock down that youth soccer player who is working with their family and their doctor on whatever their current, you know, crisis is personally. I think it can be supportive of them to allow them to play in youth sports.
1: Girls sports is not therapy for confused boys.
0: No, it's not.
1: That's not.
0: There's plenty of therapy for confused boys.
1: Yes.
0: If that's what you want. I mean, does this guy, by the way, I would like to ask this guy, does he have daughters? And if he does, do those daughters play sports? How would he feel about that if your daughter's getting a crap knocked out of her on a soccer field?
1: Or losing a spot.
0: Or losing a spot because of a guy's there.
1: Yeah.
0: Or a position in the in winning first, second, third, whatever.
1: Yeah.
0: I mean, I don't understand what we're fighting about. I mean, and again, it's, I mean, I get why they want to, perhaps, why they feel a certain way. Mm-hmm. And again, I'm not saying you're cruel or that you're violence in any way, shape, or form, or that they don't need our help mental health-wise. I that part of it I'm okay with. Mm-hmm. But there's certain things that have to be reserved for our young women and our women that just have to be. And that includes locker rooms. That includes athletic events. Mm-hmm. I mean, that to me is just makes sense. It's just sensible and normal and logical.
1: Yes.
0: And for you to make some kind of, I don't even know what his argument is here. That what is it, that we're demeaning them somehow,
1: or
0: we're
1: cruel,
0: mentally paralyzing them?
1: Yes.
0: I don't know what you mean, dude. Well, I don't know.
1: Yeah, they say it's cruelty. That, oh, you're just, you know, going after a marginalized group. And I'm like, no.
0: No.
1: One, I mean, we should have hung that phrase up to refer to the trans activists a long time ago. They're not marginalized.
0: No.
1: Please.
0: And that's just it. I look at this guy and I think he sounds sound. Mm-hmm. He sounds rational when he speaks.
1: Yeah.
0: But what he says is completely irrational.
1: Oh, it is.
0: That's just nuts. So, and anyway, we just keep having these arguments over and over and over again, and sanity will win the day. I'm convinced of that.
1: Well, I think in large part it already has.
0: Yeah, I think so,
1: that's
0: too.
1: That's the weirdest part, why there's a political party that's still just married to this. And I don't know if it's just because they're in too deep at this point, they have to, or what. I don't understand it, because the last election demonstrated – in large part that there is no appetite for that kind of take.
0: There's not.
1: Country,
0: no.
1: Outside of a few little enclaves in very, very liberal areas.
0: I think politics is probably one of the last vestiges of becoming mass appeal.
1: Right.
0: I mean, you know, it's not niche-y. I mean, it's niche-y in terms of the loudest members of some of that party.
1: Yeah.
0: But, I mean, overall, you need to appeal to a broad base of people in order to win elections.
1: Yes.
0: I mean, and why you decide to fall on that sword time and time again is absolutely beyond me.
1: Yeah.
0: Unless you're captured. And maybe that's just it. Maybe you're just captured. Maybe you can't, nothing you can do now.
1: Mm-hmm.
0: I don't know, man. It makes me nuts. But it is what it is. But, again, I mean, I think it's the same thing. It's like when anybody who is different than the crowd. Mm-hmm. And I don't think America's been able to, I mean, look how many people see

0: succeed despite the fact that they weren't apopular or vocal or they had some sort of idea or intellect, and that wins the day.
1: Yes.
0: But I mean, playing sports is a completely different thing. That's why there was Title IX to begin with.
1: Yes.
0: You wanted to give girls the opportunity to compete. Mm-hmm. And schools had to figure it out, budget-wise, how they were going to make that work. But it was good legislation because it allowed young girls to participate in sports.
1: Yeah.
0: Therefore, gain college scholarships. Therefore, you know, the whole thing worked. Anyway, all right. Enough of that, but I just, that guy makes me nuts, whoever that is. I'm just done with
1: all
0: him.
1: Of them, yeah.
0: I know. And let's see, Mark Warner's new conspiracy. He's got one, too, now?
1: Oh, yeah, he's got a new conspiracy theory. He's very concerned. This is Democrat Senator Mark Warner, very concerned that ICE agents might show up at voting sites in November, which still, I mean, the obvious counterpoint to that is, okay, why would you care? If anything, I'd be like, well, that sounds like a waste of ICE's time, because surely everybody in line at a voting area is a citizen of the United States.
0: Well, yeah, if it wouldn't, it shouldn't bother you then, Mark.
1: Right, why would it drive you away? It makes absolutely no sense.
0: Yeah.
1: But I don't know. He took it a step further during this interview with Mehdi Hasan. Here he is.
2: Are you worried that they're going to send ICE agents to the polls? That could be the
3: easiest
2: route to them in voter intimidation and suppression.
3: It could be. Or even, and this is why I'm also love to do another session on AI and my obsessions there, you could create deep fakes of demonstrating that you might not even need to have the ICE agents at the polls if you showed those images in particularly neighborhoods that were of immigrants or Latino communities. So he will use, I believe, every tool in his power.
1: Again, though, why? Why would that dissuade somebody from going to the polls?
0: I don't know. I thought maybe you could tell me that.
1: Are you worried that, like, oh, the ICE is going to follow you home because you've got an illegal alien family member or something? Is that it? I don't know. I'm just spitballing because I'm not sure what they're actually arguing there.
0: Well, I mean, what... I guess what they're arguing without saying anything is they want as many illegals voting as possible for them because they know they will, right?
1: Yes.
0: I mean, that's the only logical explanation to any of this because none of it else outside of that doesn't make any sense.
1: You're not planning on cheating. Why are you doing this?
0: But you can't say that.
1: Oh, yeah, that's true.
0: So you have to go, well, you know.
1: All right, it's time for What's Your Story? Yeah. We do it a couple of times every single day. Go around the room and we share a story that caught our attention. Scott, what is your story this time?
0: Well, tomorrow, on August 1st, back in 1981, MTV debuted. 45 years ago.
1: All right.
0: MTV. First song, David, remember that?
1: Was it? Well, I don't remember it because I wasn't alive yet.
0: No, you weren't yet. No.
1: Video Killed the Radio Star, right?
0: Yeah, by the Buggles. That was the first one. Key facts include the initial launch reach of just a few thousand homes in New Jersey, by the way. That started the whole I want my MTV thing. They want to get on as many cable systems as possible, right? Mm-hmm. The Real World was by a pioneering show that also showed up on MTV the first time. First song was The Buggles. Second song, Pat Benatar's You Better Run. Initial audience was small. The I Want My MTV marketing campaign eventually inspired the Dire Straits song, of course, Money for Nothing.
1: Terrible.
0: First non-music show was the trivia game show Remote Control. It broke the music format in 1987. The Real World premiered in 1992 and reshaped the network's focus towards reality programming. MTV aired the 1 millionth video in February of 2000. Which was Video Killed the Radio Star on loop over and over again. The original DVJ lineup. Now, again, 45 years ago, the VJ lineup consisted of Nina Blackwood, former radio host and actress, Mark Goodman, radio personality, who had the honor of them being MTV's first VJ to introduce a song, Alan Hunter, and Martha Quinn, and, of course, J.J. Jackson. Who was really the only seasoned veteran of the crew that had done radio for many, many years. The rest of them, and again, they were chosen because they looked good.
1: I don't.
0: And they wanted some diversity.
1: I don't know who any of those people are.
0: None of them.
1: None
0: you don't know who any of them are.
1: Not one.

0: Mark Goodman, huh? Nope. Or Alan Hunter. Those guys, I think, are still around doing some maybe some satellite radio shows.
1: No idea who they are.
0: But, yeah, anyway. So it was just interesting that it's 45 years ago, and for a lot of us, I can remember being gathered around a television set when it first came in and being transfixed to it. Just why, and it was, it only had like 20 videos.
1: Yeah.
0: I mean, if you made a video, it could be the crappiest song in the world. They got on there and got played a lot because
1: they had inventory, right?
0: Yeah, these guys had grown, this whole VJ lineup had grown into these celebrities, right? Around the country, except in their backyard in New York City. Nobody knew who they were because they weren't on any of the cable outlets there.
1: Wow.
0: Which is kind of interesting as well. But anyway, they're a shell of their former self. Now it's all reality programming of some kind or another. But back in the day, buddy, that was the thing. Mm-hmm. And it was going to kill radio. I remember that. It didn't, but it,
1: no, it didn't.
0: They said it was going to.
1: Yeah. In fact, now YouTube killed MTV.
0: Right, exactly.
1: You don't need MTV anymore to watch music.
0: No, it bypassed that whole thing, right.
1: All right, it's What's Your Story, where we go around and share a story that caught our attention. May not be the biggest story of the day. But you wanted to share it anyway. Democrats in New Jersey are trying to spin their way out of the fact that the state illegally registered 6,600 non-citizens to vote. Hundreds of those people actually voted. Now, the state assembly GOP put out a parody. I wish they had done a better job of labeling it as such, because there are a whole lot of people confused about whether or not this was real. It's an AI-generated Democrat staffer who is stressing the importance of non-citizen voting. I think the content is very funny. I think the presentation could use some work. I say that with love, our listeners in New Jersey.
0: Yes.
2: Like a real one? Hi, I'm McKinsey, a Democrat intern here in Trenton. I've been seeing everyone freaking out about the whole New Jersey voter registration thing, and honestly, I think everyone's missing the point. People are acting like 6,600 non-citizens were registered to vote. Okay, and why is your first reaction always to ask who shouldn't be included instead of asking how we can make democracy more inclusive? That's genuinely something you should unpack. Everyone keeps saying it was a software problem. But who built the software? A private corporation. Why? Software doesn't exist in a vacuum. It exists in a system, and systems exist inside power structures, and power structures exist inside narratives. So actually, it's about narratives. And before you say that they weren't supposed to be registered voters, think to yourself, okay, but did they participate in our democracy? We're so quick to blame a government agency, but nobody wants to blame structural inequality. It's about algorithmic bias, institutional xenophobia, or the emotional labor undocumented communities have to endure every single day, just existing. And honestly, the fact you're more upset about a computer bug than corporate greed says a lot. You can't separate software from economic systems. You can't separate economic systems from structural inequality. And you can't separate any of that from healthcare, climate justice, or protecting reproductive rights. I'm just encouraging everyone to think a little more critically and maybe have a little more compassion. If this made you uncomfortable, that's probably where the growth happens.
1: I mean, the thing is...
0: Shut up!
1: Yes, that's a parody. But it does actually sound like something you would hear from a 20-something liberal.
0: That's what triggered me.
1: Yeah.
0: Just the chirpy voice and the, well, you know, if that bothers you, then it probably should because, you know, after all, you're a bigot. Okay.
1: Getting all the buzzwords in there, too.
0: All of them were there.
1: Oh, yeah.
0: All of them were there.
1: I just thought that was a funny parody there.
0: It is funny.
1: All right.
0: I'm glad you told me it was a parody, too.
1: Yeah. And I understand why people were confused by it.
0: Oh, absolutely. Yeah, because, I mean, it sounds totally legit.
1: Yes.
0: God dang. All right, what do we got coming up? We got a Friday 5 coming up.
1: Yeah, we do. We got to set you up with Friday 5 coming up and a news update coming up next.

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0: All right, this is the Markley Van Camp and Robin Show. I'm Scott Robbins, right over there. David Van Camp.
1: Yes, indeed. You know, the world changes on a dime, you know. 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
1: This is insane. Mentioned Spain, the invasion that's been going on. 60,000 people within a 24-hour period crossing into a territory in northern Africa that is Spanish territory. The Spanish Prime Minister, Pedro Sanchez, says the most urgent task right now is to restore normality, guarantee security, and above all, not put coexistence at risk. We've spoken many times about the importance of coexistence in this city. I believe that its diversity is one of its greatest attractions and also one of its greatest strengths.
2: Got to be kidding me.
1: Nope.
2: Oh, my gosh. They're being invaded.
1: Yes.
2: And this is what? Okay.
1: Diversity is our strength, Scott.
2: All right. Go tell that to the people. Well, yeah, go ahead. Try selling that one.
1: Dude, tell that to the people who invaded.
2: Yeah.
1: That's the thing, man. A lot of these dudes, they don't want to coexist. They want free stuff, and, well, they want to take advantage of your social system. Golly, man.
2: This song is never suicidal. Been to Spain just keeps playing in my head, too.
1: Yeah.
2: Well, I've never invaded Spain.
1: All right, we got to get you set up for the Friday Five. Of course, Seattle's been in the news a lot. You had the police chief fired after the debacle of the communications after that deadly mass shooting at the Seattle Center. Oh, we wanted to show the Pacific Northwest some love, though, okay? Because it's not all communists and weirdos. All right, let's do top five Pacific Northwest bands.
2: Top five Pacific Northwest bands.
1: The number is 1-888-485-MVCR. 1-888-485-MVCR. We're looking for the top five Pacific Northwest bands of all time. Coming up next.
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4: Come on, smile. 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
2: This is the Markley, Van Camp, and Robbins Show. I'm Scott Robbins, along with David Van Camp, Jamie Markley on a special assignment. 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
1: Mm-hmm.
2: All right, you know it's Friday, David.
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2: All right, man, here we go. Now, today, David,
1: yeah,
2: we selected this topic today because of the news, a couple of different angles here, of Seattle's WNBA team.
1: Yeah.
2: And there was one other thing that kind of caught our attention.
1: Well, of course, after the shooting at the Seattle Center, the city of Seattle's response was just awful. The police chief has been ousted now. I mean, I think technically he resigned, but
2: okay.
1: He was future endeavored, that's for sure. So we wanted to actually try to put a little bit of pep back in the step of our friends in the Pacific Northwest and say, hey, we know it's not always been, you know, crazy like it. Well, I don't know, that's debatable, but some good things.
2: Well, no, I have been there a couple of times. I've enjoyed myself. Yeah. I had a great time.
1: Yeah.
2: There are just certain things that stick out this past week when we were talking about Seattle. So there
1: we want to show Seattle and the entirety of the Pacific Northwest a little bit of love by saying, what are the top five bands from the Pacific Northwest of all time? Now, how do we put this list together? Well, you got three criteria. You got how iconic or how big were they at the height of their powers? How well did they stand the test of time? And then what's your personal like on it?
2: That's it. Those three things.
1: And then we individually vote on it. Jamie did not vote on it this time, so it probably turned out a little different than it would have otherwise. But I think it's a solid enough list. I mean, number three, But you know, that's just
2: me. I like number three. I know.
1: All right, yeah.
2: Andres, our producer Andres and I, we love number three. Yeah.
1: He just flipped me the bird. Dang.
2: I know he did. For me, I'll tell you that, because we already talked about this.
1: Yeah. All right, so the number is 1-888-485-MVCR. 1-888-485-MVCR. Top five Pacific Northwest bands of all time. We will start it off with Patty in Utah. Hey, Patty.
16: Hey, so fun to talk to you guys. I've tried calling so many times and never gotten through. I love you guys.
2: Where are you at in Utah?
16: I am in St. George, Utah.
2: All right, cool. Welcome aboard. Utah Jazz, go.
16: Sure, Utah Jazz, go.
2: All right, go. Okay, got it. What you thinking today, Patty?
16: So my favorite Pacific Northwest band is Heart.
1: Oh, yeah.
16: Anna Nancy Wilson.
2: You're going to have a great weekend.
1: Yeah, first time calling, and you just knock it out of the park, just like that.
17: Number one.
1: First time getting through.
2: No doubt about it here.
1: Well, they had a couple of different runs that could count as the height of their powers, too.
2: Oh, yeah. And 70s, 80s.
1: Test of time.
2: End of the 90s,
1: My goodness, man. There's a ton of songs getting played on the radio right now by that band. So,
2: you know what? We were talking about MTV turning 45. I mean, you talk about videos all over the place. Heart? Wow. lots of videos.
1: Oh, yes.
2: And with the big hair. They had the big hair then. Heavily coiffed, you know. lots of hair. Big hair.
1: Yes.
2: And us, the male band members, did too. Yes.
1: That band was responsible for the hole in the ozone layer with all the hairspray.
2: Oh, my gosh. No kidding, dude.
1: Wow. All right. Let's talk to our buddy Woody in Vancouver. What do you think in top five greatest Pacific Northwest bands of all time?
2: Hey, Woody.
7: Hey, guys. Love your show. But our advice from Mrs. Woody, I

0: respectfully decline to answer based upon my right to the Fifth Amendment to the Constitution.
1: Well, then hand her the phone. Oh, boy.
0: All right. This is a shout out to producer Andre, Foo Fighters.
1: Yes.
2: Yeah. Yeah.
3: Number three.
2: I guess. I mean, they're big. Yeah.
4: I mean, I like them. I was telling Andres a week from Saturday, my daughter decided it was a good idea for a father-daughter trip to see a concert, and she selected the Foo Fighters. So we're going next Saturday, a week from Saturday.
2: Okay.
4: In a football stadium.
2: Yes. And I know you're looking forward to it greatly.
4: It takes 16 hours to get into and out of. So, yeah. I can't wait.
2: Probably will.
4: It'll be all right. Ball.
2: So we've ticked off number one and number three, top five Pacific Northwest bands of all time, with number one being Heart, number three, Foo Fighters. 1-888-485-MVCR, 1-888-485-MVCR. That is the phone number to get in if you want to play along. Let's talk to Maddie. Hey, Maddie.
4: Hi, Maddie.
5: Hey, guys. Happy Friday.
2: That's what? Mary, not Maddie.
4: That sounds like Mary to me. Who's Maddie?
1: Okay. I don't know.
4: I don't know either. Okay.
2: Andres was having fun with me because I don't like the Foo Fighters very much.
4: Yeah, he decided to go ahead and mess with it a little bit. Hi, Mary. All right, welcome aboard.
5: Hello,
4: Happy
5: guys.
4: Friday. Yeah.
5: Thank you. I'm calling from aboard the pontoon today, too.
2: Oh, nice.
5: Yeah, nice day. And even though my pick was taken, I'm hoping that this is a good one for my sake and for Melinda's, and I'm going to go with Pearl Jam.
2: Yes.
4: Yeah.
2: Oh, yeah.
3: Number four.

0: Yeah, huge band.
1: Yeah.
0: At the height of their powers.
1: They're still playing.
0: What's that?
1: They're still playing all the big stadiums, too.
0: Oh, heck yeah, they are.
1: Yeah.
0: Not my favorite, but worthy to be in the top five for sure. But the thing is, it's not even the music. It's just I can't understand what the hell that guy's saying.
1: Well, no, it's
0: it bothers me.
1: Yeah, it's very interpretive. Yeah, yes. You have to kind of figure that out on your own.
0: Have you ever seen there are a bunch of videos out there where people do their interpretation of what Eddie Vedder's saying. And a lot of times it's things like, they just show names from LinkedIn.
1: Yeah, right.
0: Like there's Anna Phelan. And there's a picture of some lady named Anna Phelan.
1: Anna Phelan.
0: Yeah.
1: It's very funny. It is true. 100 years ago, Jamie Markley and I were at the same show of Pearl Jam at Chicago Stadium in Chicago. And the reason I mention that is because Eddie Vedder wanted his band to play where Michael Jordan played.
0: Oh, okay.
1: Now, the tour of the stadium's gone now, and it's United Center now, and the whole thing is over with. But back then, he was like, yep, I want to play where Jordan plays because he was a big Chicago sports fan. So there you go. That's the rest of the story. Move on with the countdown.
0: All right. And now on with the countdown. And we are just ticking off all the top five here. We got number one, Heart. Number three, Foo Fighters. Number four, Pearl Jam. Let's talk to Melinda. Top five Pacific Northwest bands. Melinda, calling in from Oregon.
2: Good morning, guys.
1: Hey, Melinda.
2: Mary, I'm very jealous. I didn't get my invite for the pontoon, but that's okay. I'll let it slide because you said my name on air, and now I'm geeking out like a fangirl.
0: Everybody loves Mary.
1: Everybody loves Mary, yeah.
2: She's so awesome. She just has this great voice, like, hi, guys. Like somebody you would want to hang out with all the time.
1: Exactly, on a pontoon boat.
2: My pick is a little biased, though, because I would like to actually put up for my dad, Jerry, my late father. He had his own band for 30-plus years playing here in Oregon called Sound Junction, but I know that's not going to be on your top five. So my top five, or my pick, is Nirvana.
0: Yeah.
1: How long did your dad play around the Portland area?
2: He played in the Portland area for 30-plus years. His band was Sound Junction, and then later, towards the last decade of it, changed names to Topper. But he did all of the Elks Club circuits, so he played every single weekend of me growing up.
1: Yeah, this is totally unscripted, and I don't mean to ruin our momentum right now. But do you know a band called the Dan Reed Network?
2: Absolutely.
1: Okay, good. I had a weekend with him once, a long time ago. They had a band.
2: Really?
1: Yeah, did a show with him. It was wild. So anyway, you and I may be the only two people in the world to talk about the Dan Reed Network today, but there you go.
2: Well, my dad owned a booking agency as well, so I'm very familiar with all of them.
1: Yeah, you know those
2: too.
1: Dudes then. Yeah, okay. All right, thank you for that.
2: Right. Thanks, guys. Have a great weekend.
0: You too. Okay. All right, appreciate it. She called for Nirvana. Yeah.
3: Number five.
0: What the hell is number five? And that, I think, was on Scott Robbins.
1: Yeah.
0: Putting it in there. And it's almost like obligatory, right?
1: It is. And, you know, and again, I go back to this song in particular because this was the song where the hair metal guys, and I think it was Kip Winger who said it. I could be wrong. He said when he heard this song the first time, he's like, we're over. We're done.
0: Yeah.
1: That's it. They kicked this wall down, and all this hairband stuff was over. All and it sudden. Was.
0: Yeah.
1: Just like that, overnight.
0: Yes, absolutely.
1: So anyway, Nirvana did that, yeah.
0: All right, a good time to reset here. We're looking for the top five best Pacific Northwest bands of all time. We've already gotten number one at Heart, number three, Foo Fighters, number four, Pearl Jam, and now number five, Nirvana, just looking for number two. We'll wrap it up. The number is 1-888-485-MVCR, 1-888-485-MVCR.
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0: All right, man, here we go. This is the Markley, Van Camp, and Robbins Show. I'm Scott Robbins. Right over there is David Van Camp, Jamie Markley on special assignment. He'll be back later next week.
1: Mm-hmm.
0: All right, we're doing the Friday Five today, the big countdown. It's Pacific Northwest bands.
1: Yes.
0: This go round. We've got a lot of good tunes. Heart, with Foo Fighters, mm-hmm. Pearl Jam, Nirvana.
1: Yeah.
0: So it's been a good run so far. So let's keep the momentum rolling, shall
1: right.
0: we?
1: Yeah, 1-888-485-MVCR is the number. We are just looking for number two now. Scott just named 1, 3, 4, and 5 there that we've already gotten calls for. Let's go to Arlene. Hey, Arlene.
2: Hi, guys. My second favorite three guys. I have my own three guys, and I wanted to tell you that during COVID. And this is, you know, because of Mr. Faulty, and I'm sure he has a pair.
0: Yeah.
2: Can't you see him sashaying around with them? So anyway,
0: yeah.
2: During the COVID, I was listening to you guys because, you know, you took over for Rush. And I kept telling my three guys about you three guys. So anyway, I started writing down the Friday Fives. And then on Sundays, when they come to, since I feed them all on Sundays,
1: yeah.
2: We started playing the Friday Five, and so we've been doing that since August 2021.
0: Wow. Awesome.
2: And,
0: great.
2: And the first Friday Five that we did was Hot or Heat.
1: Oh, so that's awesome. We should make a home version of it. Yeah. There you go.
2: Yeah,
1: you just came up with a million-dollar idea right there.
0: No kidding.
2: I know. It's great, and my boys are all into, you know, the backstories of – because two of them are 60 years old and one of them is 50. So they span that whole music, you know.
0: From, oh, yeah, yeah.
2: You know, and of course, I'm, you know, Frank Sinatra. So now I'm Frank Sinatra. I'm Metallica.
0: Attaway.
2: I've got the whole thing. So anyway, my guess is Jimi Hendrix.
1: Well,
0: yeah, good.
1: There
0: guess.
1: You go. Good call.
2: Yeah.
1: That is number two.
2: Yeah.
3: Number two.
4: Let me stand next to your fire. Let me stand next to your fire.
0: Yeah.
1: Certainly iconic. Test of Time is there.
0: Oh, yep.
1: Jimi Hendrix.
0: Yep.
1: I know you felt like you were obliged to put.
0: I kind of did, and I don't dislike Jimi Hendrix. I like Jimi Hendrix a lot, but you know when you start stuff was before your time. It was kind of before my time in terms of, you know, music and when you're getting into it. The production always made me nuts because it was that 1960s production.
1: Yeah, it's very tinny.
0: Yeah, tinny sounding, and but you know, give him his due, obviously. But yeah. I love that song.
1: Oh yeah, it's
0: sure.
1: great. There are a bunch of different live versions of it. If you have time this weekend to look it up, if you're interested, where as fast as the studio version is, they play it like 30 beats per minute faster live.
0: Oh my gosh!
1: And it's crazy. The drummer's just going nuts.
0: It's like a 90-second song, then.
1: Yeah, right. Yeah. It's like
0: it's only like 2.5 minutes anyway. So,
1: let me stand as you
0: bye. Good night,
1: awesome,
0: everybody.
1: Man. Yeah. All right. It's the Friday Five. We got our five, but there's still plenty of honorable mentions left out there. 1-888-485-MVCR. Top five Pacific Northwest bands of all time. Let's talk to Charles in Las Vegas. Hey, Charles.
0: Hey, Charles.
5: Hey there. Hey. Paul Revere and the Raiders from Boise, Idaho.
1: I think they make the cut. Yeah, for honorable
0: mention. Yeah, they did make the cut. Yeah.

0: I tell you what, there's a lot of the tunes from them I like, though. Yeah. I do like that song, so there you go.
1: All right, let's talk to Don in Oregon. Hey, Don.
2: Hey, how are you?
0: Hey, Don. What you thinking today?
2: Hi. Alice in Chains.
0: Oh, yeah, definitely.
3: Oh, yeah, big one, yeah.
4: Like the coldest winter chill, heaven beside you.
0: From MTV Unplugged.
4: Like the coldest winter chill, heaven beside you.
1: I had them in my top five because I really like a lot of those songs. It is so sad, though, man.
0: Yeah, it is.
1: It's one of those things, like, I like it, but I never feel good about it ever, when I'm done.
0: Yeah, I know. I understand what you're saying.
1: Yeah.
0: They've come to snuff the rooster.
1: All right. We're looking for, well, we're not looking for anything in the top five right now. You had Heart at one, Jimi Hendrix at two, Foo Fighters at three, Pearl Jam at four, Nirvana at five. But we have a ton of honorable mentions to get to yet. For the top five Pacific Northwest bands of all time, or artists, individuals, of course. Let's talk to Clint calling in from South Dakota.
0: Oh, Clint, hi.
5: How's it going, guys?
0: Good, man. How are you?
5: Oh, I'm so excited to talk to you. This is awesome. I have to be a little bit of a excitement here. And it's too bad that Mark and that Jamie's not there. You got to tell him I am a brother from another mother because we are very, very similar.
1: All right.
5: And Gen X here. But my guess is, I mean, I would have definitely guessed some of the others first, but I'm going to go with Queensryche.
1: Well,
5: they are from the Pacific Northwest.
1: Absolutely. Yes, yeah. And somewhere, Jamie Markley just got like a

0: All right. I think we got time maybe for one more call. Let's talk to Damon. Hey, Damon.
1: Hello. The guitar tech for the Foo Fighters is my good friend, Jeff Templeton, who was from the band Motherload from Spokane.
2: Oh, yeah.
1: And my favorite band, though, is Soundgarden.
0: There you go. Had to round out the Friday Five with sound.
2: Great album. Super unknown. Just so good.
0: All right. That was really fun. We'll play a few more honorable mentions coming up here along with the trifecta coming up next on the Markley, Van Camp, and Robin Show.

0: Peekaboo. 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Smile.
1: Smile, buddy.
0: Come on, smile. Oh, honey, he's still not smiling.
1: Maybe he's not a smiler.
0: Yeah, maybe he's just not a happy baby.
1: Maybe he's just being a boy. You know how boys are.
0: Or maybe he's teething. Oh, poor baby. I think his gums hurt.
1: Maybe he's just tired.
0: Or maybe his tummy hurts. He didn't eat that much.
1: Maybe he's not ticklish.
0: You think maybe he's scared of the dog?
1: Maybe he'll outgrow it. Maybe it's a phase. Maybe he just doesn't like smiling.
0: Maybe he has autism, and we can definitely do something to help.
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0: Yeah. All right, here we go. This is the Mark, which is the Markley Van Camp and Robbins Show. I'm Scott Robbins. That's David Van Camp. That was harsh. That ended quickly.
1: It really did.
0: Yeah, it did.
1: Okay.
0: It's like I'm yammering along, like,
1: my,
0: oh, we got music.
1: Board reset.
0: I don't
1: Can you
0: know.
1: Hear me?
0: I don't know. I really, honestly, I don't know, but I'm glad today's Friday, so the, whatever critter lives inside your board will now go away for the weekend.
1: Yes. Yeah.
0: Oh,
1: all
0: man.
1: Right. I don't know if you happen to see this. Just a few things we haven't had time to get to. Supreme Court Justice Ketanji Brown, well, you saw her, Jackson.
0: Oh, no.
1: Stressed the importance of appearing to be impartial. Now, where did she say this? On Michelle Obama's podcast.
0: What? No. No. Oh, God.
1: Yeah, well, of course. You know, you want to show off that you're very impartial. Let's go to
0: unbelievable.
1: One of the most political human beings on the planet. Here we go.
2: You know, there are lots of limits on what judges can do. And I try to be very, very mindful and scrupulous with respect to that because, as you say, our obligation is to be unbiased in our approach. And so you have to then navigate all the sources that could make for an appearance of partiality, which you want to avoid. So there are lots of things that I end up not accepting for that reason. News sources, I think, you know, I don't have a lot of time, unfortunately, you know, but I do, you know, the normal general media sources are made available. And I think it's harder when you're talking about, there's so much social media now.
3: No, this is a whole different world.
2: It's a whole different world and not everything is reliable. Mm-hmm. And the hardest part for judges is that we really cannot participate.
3: Probably saving you some brain cells.
2: Exactly.
3: Too. We need you focused on your opinions.
2: Yes.
1: Yes, of course.
0: We need you focused on your opinions.
1: Yes. What is a woman? I don't know. I'm not a biologist.
0: But she did say that. Yeah. She's if she were a biologist, she could tell you, but she's not.
1: Right. She's not.
0: So there.
1: Yes. Yeah, there you go. All right. Also... socialist candidate for governor in Wisconsin, Francesca Hong, appears to be running away with the Democrat primary. She was on MS Now, the host, Ali Velshi. It was really funny because he doesn't know what to do with the socialists, so he tries to just put words in their mouths, and he tries to, like, sort of soften the blow for some of the people who may be a little skeptical of the extremists within the Democrat Party. And here we go. Here is Ali Velshi interviewing Francesca Hong.
4: It's creating a discussion in the Democratic Party about whether this party is big enough for everybody. Talk to me about how you think about that. I would not characterize this as some sort of a Democratic Socialist takeover of the Democratic Party. There have been a handful of people who have won. But how do you characterize it? How do you think about it when the accusations come about the fact that the Democratic Party is being sort of taken over by this set of people who are generally further to the left of the mainstream?
5: I'm excited to be growing a Democratic coalition that we are actually actualizing the big tent party that we know that
0: we can be,
5: that we know we need to be, you know, especially when we are fighting an authoritarian regime.
1: When we're fighting an authoritarian regime.
0: Okay. The big tent thing is their thing now, isn't
1: it? Oh, yeah, for sure.
0: I mean, it's their go-to.
1: Well, this and that's the socialists just sort of prod them along like, yeah, this is a big tent effort. Now, as soon as we get any sort of real power and control, you know, the Chuck Schumer class is gone. We're not interested in that.
0: No, they don't care.
1: Yeah, that's the thing that I think a lot of Democrats have failed to, at least a lot of elected Democrats have failed to recognize, which is the socialists that you're sort of playing footsie with, they're not interested in a big tent at all.
0: No. No.
1: They are absolutely interested in purity tests. They're interested in forcing you to sort of walk their very narrow definition of what it means to be a liberal. And it's quite remarkable to see, too, because you hear a lot of these people talk, and you think, man, why are you afraid of them? I think about that with more establishment Dems. Like, why are you actually afraid of these people? Because they're morons.
0: Yeah.
1: In large part.
0: Yeah. I somebody's missing the boat, too. This some camping gear outfit ought to make their big tent. This is the only big tent you'll need. You know, seriously. God, I'm so tired of that phrase right now. It's making me nuts.
1: We're a big tent.
0: Yes. We're a big tent. We allow communists in and socialists.
1: Of course. Naturally. Yeah.
0: And normal people are, you know, they're here, but they're in a minority.
1: Yeah. Right.
0: Jeez.
1: All right. We had the Friday Five top five Pacific Northwest bands of all time. Yeah. And, I mean, it was a lot of fun. Always love it when you can play along. Heart was number one. Jimi Hendrix, number two. Number three was the Foo Fighters. And then you had number four, Pearl Jam, number five, Nirvana. We had a lot of honorable mentions. A lot of times people will say, hey, where was this person? Where was this band or whatever? And I agree, this should have been in the top five right here.
6: Moving to the country,
1: the presidents of the United States of America.
6: I'm gonna eat a lot of peaches. Moving to the country, I'm gonna eat a lot of peaches.
1: I love that band story because that album, they were under obligation. They knew they weren't going to hear this song. And I agree, this should have been in the top five right here.
6: Moving to the country.
1: The presidents of the

matches. Okay. And, well, of course, I mean, this one, kind of one-hit wondery, but certainly could have been and was in the conversation a little bit for me as far as being in the top five, but didn't quite make it.

0: so harmless, though.
1: Right. It really does.
0: Yes, it does.
1: Yes, it's all, it's very innocent. Yes, of course.
0: Yeah.
1: All right. Are you ready for your big three?
0: No Everclear?
1: No. Well, let me see. Let me try to go back to that.
0: I like Everclear, and that's the only reason I'll mention that one.
1: All right. Yeah, we'll do Everclear. Yeah. Like I will buy you a garden.
0: Yeah.
1: I was kind of surprised.
0: They're out there, yeah. Still playing.
1: I didn't realize that they had there was that kind of demand. I'm glad they're out there.
0: I still love Santa Monica, too. I just love
1: it. Oh, yeah, of course.
0: Yeah, it's a great song.
1: All right. Are you ready for your big
0: trifecta? I'm ready now. Yeah,
1: right,
0: let's
1: now
0: go.
1: You are. Now that you've got the effort.
2: Yeah. Are you ready? It's the three most important news stories of the day.
3: I hit the trifecta.
2: Well, at least according to Scott Robbins. It's the trifecta on the Markley, Van Camp, and Robbins Show.
1: It's the trifecta top three stories of the day. Robbins, usually Casey's along for the ride, but he vacations with Markley.
0: Yep.
1: It's part of his deal, I guess. It's a very strange contract arrangement, but we still count him down 3-1 like Casey Kasem taught us. Number three, Brittany Griner from the WNBA getting divorced.
0: No, oh, it's sad. Connecticut Sun center Brittany Griner. What is she, 7'4" or something? I mean, she's huge. And her wife, Sherelle, who's real tiny, called it quits. Brittany, citing the marriage is irretrievably broken. Well, aren't they all when you decide for this, huh? They married in June of 2018. They were Baylor University students. Brittany, by the way, is seeking joint custody of their 2-year-old son, Bash, B-A-S-H, Bash. So, anyway, they're seeking joint custody on that one. Sherelle, the wife, is 33 years old. She's a lawyer. She was the one out there fighting for Brittany's release from prison.
1: I know.
0: And she was fighting like hell to get her out.
1: Mm-hmm.
0: Just to come home and divorce her.
1: Man, terrible.
0: Brittany was found guilty on drug-related charges in Russia. You guys remember that, right? She was in prison for a long time. I shouldn't say a long time, but 10 months for her. That's a long time.
1: Yeah.
0: But at any rate, this was the woman who was fighting legally to get her out. Mm-hmm. Brittany is ordered to pay child support to Johnson. And that's what she's going to do, apparently.
1: Oh, man. But yeah, Biden traded away an actual war criminal.
0: He did. For the release of Brittany Griner, yes.
1: Yeah, Victor Butt is his name.
0: Yes.
1: He was an arms dealer.
0: Yeah.
1: Russian arms dealer, the angel of death or whatever they called him.
0: Biden thought that was a pretty sweet deal at the time.
1: Yeah. That's like,
0: I mean, you know.
1: It was the worst trade in the history of the WNBA.
0: Biden apparently got a draft choice out of it, too. Right. You know. Gets a number one pick years from now.
1: Yes.
0: Yeah.
1: We'll be able to get an accused warlord, in exchange later on. Accused, it's a draft pick, basically.
0: Oh, another warlord.
1: Yeah.
0: Okay.
1: All right. It's the trifecta top three stories of the day. According to Scott Robbins, a new mom who's also a TV anchor, became very relatable to a lot of the mothers in the audience.
0: I'm afraid so. Dominique Dillon works at Fox 13 in Memphis. Recently took over the station's weekend broadcast, fell asleep on air during a live newscast, sparking thousands of social media comments, many from viewers that urged the critics to cut the new mom some slack. Others were like, hey, you got a job to do. What are you doing?

0: So the footage went on social media. First, it was flagged by the industry blog FTV Live. Appears to show, doesn't appear to show. I saw her. Her eyes are closed. They throw it at somebody on the street, right?
1: Mm-hmm.
0: Doing a, on spot TV shot. And they come back and she doesn't pick up right away. She's sitting there with her eyes closed. eyes closed. All of a sudden she opens them and moves on, right?
1: Yeah.
0: Now, so a lot of people are like, hey, she's a new mom. I mean, she's not getting any sleep. She's up all night. Show a little grace here. And others were saying, well, hey, get another job then. I mean, you can't do your job. Then, I mean, you know, that's kind of, well, I'm kind of in, yeah, I know.
1: I'm like,
0: you shouldn't fall asleep on TV. I agree.
1: No, you shouldn't. But also, this is a temporary thing for her, right? Once the kid gets a little bit older, it's not like she's got like narcolepsy or is just tired
0: and
1: she's out drinking all night or something.
0: Exactly.
1: Like
0: none of that. It was just, she was a mom. She got tired and she drifted off.
1: Yeah,
0: at the wrong time. I mean, thank God she's not a brain surgeon or something. That could have been worse.
1: I worked with a guy who would fall asleep on the air. I think you did too. I did.
0: Guy. I did.
1: Than your dude. But
0: yeah, my guy walked in on, he was sleeping.
1: And
0: the station was off the air. He was sleeping in front of the board, the control board. Unbelievable.
1: No, I worked with a guy who would fill in during a talk show and fall asleep during a segment. That's because he was on
0: a talk show.
1: Yeah.
0: Oh, my God.
1: You know who I'm talking about. I'm not going to name
0: him. Oh, yeah. I do know. Yeah.
1: He was on some painkillers.
0: That was snoozing away.
1: Yeah.
0: All right. We had 4 years of Joe Biden sleeping on a job. I mean, come on.
1: All right. He was really a glass ceiling breaker then in that case. Joe Biden,
0: was,
1: for all the sleepy people of America,
0: yeah.
1: He was their guy.
0: He was tired.
1: Yeah. All right. Dan, number one.
0: It's
1: the trifecta top three stories of the day, according to Scott Robbins. Britney Spears suffered a wardrobe mishap.
0: I do this only because, David, you have been telling us for a long time now that Britney Spears should still be under the conservatorship of her parents.
1: Yes.
0: Out of control of her dad. Well, apparently she decided to do a little horseback riding. And like everything that Britney Spears does, it has to be videoed, right? Mm-hmm. So she's driving around on the horse. She's riding the horse. And she all of a sudden decides, I'm just going to pull my top down, bare it all. So she did that. And, of course, it was on video. And, of course, it ended up online, which it always does.
1: Well, that's by design, yeah.
0: Right. And apparently, you know, Britney, again, hasn't had a hit record for a while. And I guess this is her way of staying, you know, in the public eye, so to speak. But anyway, it was another reckless. I just wanted to mention that because David Van Camp was adamant about his recommendation that she stay.
1: Well, I didn't really care that much about the story overall, but then, you know, of course it took on a life of its own, the Free Britney stuff. And then as I was paying attention to this a little bit, at least just to know what people were talking about, I noticed one thing. A lot of people had a lot of things to say publicly, except for the dad.
0: Yeah.
1: You know, and I'm like, okay, I'm not going to vouch for the guy. I don't know the guy.
0: Right.
1: But I will say that especially after it was ruled, he was, you know, the judge it was ruled against him. He could have gone out there and gone scorched earth, and he didn't.
0: Never has.
1: And to me, that tells me, yeah, he may have faults. I'm sure he does. Who doesn't? But it seems like he really believed that conservatorship was in her best interest, and he loves his daughter.
0: That appears to be true because since then, man, the wheels have come off a number of times, including the DUI.
1: Yeah.
0: Dancing with the Knives was interesting, too.
1: Yeah.
0: And again, you're videoing yourself.
1: Yeah.
0: I mean, you want people to see it.
1: Yeah.
0: I mean, a lot of crazy people I've known in my time, at least they kind of keep it to themselves.
1: Right.
0: You know?
1: They dance with knives in the privacy of their own
0: right.
1: home.
0: Right. Yeah, they don't video themselves doing it. Yeah. It's crazy.
1: That's the trifecta, top three stories of the day, according to Scott Robbins. We got Nimrods in the news. Well, we have actually kind of an honest thief to talk about. He says, yep, that was me. You got me. We'll get to that. That's Nimrods in the News and a news update coming up.

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0: All right, man, here we go. This is the Markley, Van Camp, and Robin Show. I'm Scott Robbins. David Van Camp is over there. Ah, you know, having kids is fun, though, isn't it, David? They say the darnest thing. Your mic's off, dude.
1: Can I make my own son? Nimrod's in the news.
0: You can if you want, because it's a great story.
1: He's 4 years old.
0: He's four, and it's a great story.
1: They're going to be spending the night with their grandma, and I told them this morning, hey, can you pack for yourselves? You need to pack, you know, for yourselves, because I was busy with other stuff. And, well, he has one of those floor mats for kids, a little rug that has, you know, car routes on it, roads on it.
0: Oh, yeah.
1: And, yeah, he likes it. It's like outer space and roads. It's a weird thing. Anyway, he packed that, but no underwear.
0: That's a great story, man.
1: So, all right, that's Nimrod's in the news.
0: There you go.
1: Jack, my 4-year-old son.
0: All right, good deal.
1: This is the Markley, Van Camp, and Robin Show.

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3: Peek-a-boo. 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
4: Smile, buddy.
3: Come on. Smile. Oh, honey, he's still not smiling.
4: Maybe he's not a smiler.
3: Yeah. Maybe he's just not a happy baby.
4: Maybe he's just being a boy. 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
3: Or maybe he's teething. 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
12: How about that, huh? It's already Friday. We're excited. I hope you're excited, too. This is the Markley, Van Camp, and Robbins Show. I'm Scott Robbins. Right over there, David Van Camp. Jamie Markley. He takes his vacation time a day or two at a time.
13: Yeah, it's in chunks.
12: That's how it works. Yeah, he does it's there on the employee manual when you get it. Mm-hmm. Take your vacation 1 week at a time.
13: Yeah.
12: 2 weeks at a time, 10 days at a time, or chunks.
13: Yes.
12: And he chose chunks, and that's what he's doing. So he's off for a couple of days. And that list leaves me and Van Camp, and we're going to try to plow through this thing today and get her done. We're going to start with Rand Paul. And now apparently, and again, Rand Paul is obsessed with Anthony Fauci.
13: Yes.
12: Now, the thing is, I don't even doubt that. I think he is obsessed with Anthony Fauci. I do.
13: Yeah.
12: I think it's for all the right reasons, mind you.
13: I think so, too. Yeah.
12: Yeah. But, I mean, they're trying to make it into this. He's insane. He can't get it. Anyway, we got a clip for you here. And where's this one coming from? Anyway?
13: This is from Fox Business. He was talking about Anthony Fauci and the diary that was released.
14: The most important revelation is not his adoration of celebrities. The most important revelation was that in January of 2020, he said and he knew that the early cases didn't come from the wet market, which made it less likely that it came from nature. But for years, we have clips for years of him continuing.

0: say publicly that it came from the wet market.
1: Yes.
2: Well, including 2 days after he wrote in that little diary of his that, well, it looks like the wet market may have been an amplifier but was not the source. But two days later, he's on television saying, well, we think that's the source.
3: Right.
2: Yeah.
3: And he knew then. Mm-hmm. It was CYA time almost immediately.
2: Yeah. Now, I think the obsession with fame portion of it is quite amusing and humiliating for Anthony Fauci. But yes, Rand Paul is right. The big controversy is that Anthony Fauci, science's only begotten son, was actually saying one thing in public and believing something completely different, even with the vaccines. He said, look, I don't even feel safe with the vaccines. But then he's going out on national television every day saying, hey, it's time to do what you're told. Go get this COVID vaccine.
3: I saw a clip, and there's a lot of clips going around right now of some of the embarrassing things that were said by news anchors in this country and newsrooms in this country. Then it's terribly embarrassing, and they all should be ashamed of themselves. They're not, but they should be. Anyway, all that being said, so I'm watching this, and a lot of the clips that came up, and they just break your heart when you see them.
2: Yeah.
3: Two clips. One of the elderly looking out windows while their loved ones are outside, you know, waving at them through a closed window. Can't open the window either. Because after all, I mean, you know, germs can penetrate that. So you can't do that. And there they are. And some of these people are dying. And it's just so sad. They wheel the hospital bed up to the window. Good Lord, that's terrible.
2: The other one
3: was little children crying their eyes out because they have to wear these masks. And they're 2 years old, and they're getting a shot. Good Lord, man, what are we doing?
2: Well,
3: I mean, I look back on this time, and I think to myself, man, I should have been much more vocal than I was.
2: Well, and you were pretty vocal.
3: I was, yeah.
2: So, yeah, I mean, it really is a shame what happened. And a lot of it is determined based on where you were in the country.
3: Yes.
2: But, I mean, as much as people like to talk about how, like, open Texas was, for example. I mean, it was closed. I mean, nothing compared to Illinois or New York or California. I mean, it was shut down, and there were restrictions put in place. So that you can't whitewash all of that. And all of that was because of the recommendations coming out of the task force, including by Mr. Anthony Fauci. Here's more from Rand Paul.
0: That is the definition of dishonesty.
4: Senator, I got 30 seconds, and I want to get this in. Dr. Fauci's diary shows that he took credit for influencing the COVID-19 lockdowns. This entry from March 2020 claims he convinced the mayor of New York City to close schools. But we heard nothing about that from Fauci yesterday, of course. This was extremely detrimental to children, right? Will he ever have to answer for that?
0: Well, not only did he order these things privately, publicly he was saying he didn't do it. And the governors did this, the mayors did it. But he did take credit for it privately. Mm. He talked to all these people privately. And shutting down the schools was based on this 6 feet of distance that he's now admitted there was no science to support it.
4: None at all.
2: Yeah, and going behind President Trump, having private conversations with all of these leaders around the country, and then not to mention, like, what the aide to Gavin Newsom told him, according to his own diary, which is, Gavin Newsom had decided to shut things down because of what he saw you talking about on television.
3: Yeah. Yeah.
2: So, he doesn't have the authority to shut things down, but he has the authority to give people advice that they followed because they trusted Fauci. And it became a very much, you know, the science versus Donald Trump. And then if you hear some of the things that Trump was talking about, because he wasn't completely anti-lockdown either, by the way. I mean, you can't, I know he's trying to push back on that, but I mean, no, he was critical of Sweden, for example, you know, saying, hey, look, you know, Sweden could have a really bad situation if they don't completely lock down. They didn't.
3: Well, you're buying a story from a person that you feel like is intellectually superior to you in this area.
2: Yeah.
3: And you're going with it because they're in that position.
2: But
3: I mean, so you got to play along with it to a certain extent anyway.
2: Oh, sure. Well, and also, I mean, when you have Fauci out there talking about how irresponsible it is for Trump to even consider opening up before Easter of 2020. Oh, my goodness. You know, this is this terrible thing. I understand, you know, Trump wanted to try to find some sort of middle ground, it looks like.
3: I think so, too. And I think he was hearing it from both sides.
2: Yeah.
3: I mean, in his ear. They were in his ear the whole time.
2: Oh, for sure.
3: You know, another thing, and Deborah Birx, the scarf lady, mm-hmm. who was, you know, hand-in-hand with Fauci during the whole thing. We saw her on TV all the time, too.
2: Mm-hmm.
3: And she was saying in an interview that they knew.

0: knew that the 2 weeks to flatten the curve thing was nonsense.
1: Oh, yeah. They
0: knew it when they did it.
1: The way that she talked about it, though, and I think if you go back and check, it, that was kind of the initial intent, was to say, hey, we're recommending that people just, you know, limit travel and all of that. And then she says, and then all of a sudden we're getting all these reports that schools are going to be shut down and, you know, businesses are going to be closed. And it's like, well, that's not really what we were getting at. Again, also slightly revisionist history
0: exactly.
1: on the part of Dr. Bruce.
0: Yes.
1: But she brought up the point, you know, then I come to find out that behind closed doors, Anthony Fauci was the guy ordering the code red all over the place.
0: Yep. Yep. Sure enough.
1: Mm-hmm.
0: Chuck Todd weighed in because as only Chuck Todd can. And was this on his Toddcast?
1: It was on the Chuck Toddcast, actually.
0: Yeah.
1: Yes.
0: Ridiculous that, name. Okay, yeah.
1: Yeah, he's very upset that anyone would dare question Anthony Fauci in the manner that Rand Paul is.
0: Oh, sure.
2: He's 85. He's, you know, it's ridiculous that he's being, you know, this is basically, Rand Paul, I think, is participating in elder abuse here.
0: Oh, God.
2: That doesn't mean I don't think Fauci should have to answer questions. But releasing the private journals was just gross. That's not fact-finding. It was just a public humiliation.
1: Well, I actually think it was fact-finding.
0: Because yeah, I disagree, yeah.
1: Like what we talked about, what we have talked about for the last week and what we just talked about 2 minutes ago. You know, there were a lot of things that Fauci was saying to himself in private that he was not sharing with the rest of the class. That's a problem. And also coordinating with other researchers in the field to try to say, hey, we got to, you know, push away from this whole lab leak thing. I mean, there's one guy in these, and I don't think this was in the diary. It was actually some documents that were released by Rand Paul and by the committee that he chairs. But where there was a researcher saying, I'm surprised this didn't come out of North Carolina. Because apparently they were doing the same kind of research at a bio lab in North Carolina. It's like, okay, mm-hmm. So there was a massive cover your keister operation going on. With Fauci behind closed doors. So it's not just a public humiliation, but that's how Chuck Todd on the Chuck Toddcast wants to frame it.
2: And, you know, here's the irony here. So what did we learn? Anthony Fauci enjoyed the media attention. You know who else enjoys a lot of media attention? Rand Paul. In fact, if we indicted every single person in Washington who enjoyed being recognized by Barbara Streisand, Julia Roberts, or Kelsey Grammer, there'd be nobody left to serve. So look, it's very frustrating watching all this. We know Rand Paul's obsession is origin of COVID, and we get it. The internet demands one answer. Reality gives us usually two. This virus may have the answer. Everybody may be right. It's very likely. The most likely aspect of this is that the virus originated naturally. It was being studied in a laboratory after already being found naturally, and it all escaped. But the point is,
0: what?
2: Origin and release are not the same thing.
1: Sorry, I'll pause it right there.
0: I have no idea where that theory came from.
1: Yeah, I
0: a new one.
1: Yeah, I had not heard that one. I don't know if he's just if these are sources in his head. I mean, maybe, but I had just not heard that. I mean, I think it seems to be more likely that it was being studied in that lab, yes, and then it got out. But then here's the straw man argument that he brings up on the old Chuck Toddcast.
2: And one doesn't automatically answer the other. And it doesn't do anything to help us prepare for the next pandemic. So, look, it is, I just find this thing, it's obvious what it is. It's a political distraction to what's going on right now with Republican Party politics. For Rand Paul, it's just an obsession. It's a grievance. And I think it's a terrible look on him. I genuinely think this is, you know, a pretty thoughtful senator, you know, 60 to 80% of the time.
1: Mm-hmm. And then he goes on from there.
0: Oh,
1: I agree that
0: I don't
1: it's
0: even
1: an
0: know
1: obsession.
0: How to unpack that. Well, of course it's an obsession, yes.
1: I think part of it, too, is that Fauci, along with others, did everything they could to try to discredit Rand Paul when he was actually right about a whole lot of things. So there is a personal aspect to that with Rand Paul, I believe. And I, you know, again, we've talked about this before. I don't always like Rand Paul's style, but in this, you know, he's been like a dog with a bone with this whole thing. And I think part of it is because, yes, of course he likes the attention. They all do.
0: Yeah.
1: You know, that's why Bernie Moreno from Ohio was dropping F-bombs at the hearing. He wanted his viral moment.
0: He got it.
1: And he's

0: certainly did get it. And I thought it was fairly entertaining because Fauci had to sit there and take it. But, yeah, for Rand Paul, remember the NBC story after the moment where Fauci said, Senator Paul, you don't know what you're talking about or whatever.
1: Yeah. Yeah.
0: NBC News on the Today Show ran a story on that, but didn't say actually what the lead up to that was, which was damning to Fauci. All they said, all they highlighted was that, you know, Fauci went after Rand. So, you know, Rand Paul's like, well, screw this guy. Yes, of course I'm going to be asking these questions.
1: Yeah. Well, yeah, he drew first blood, no question. Yeah. But here's the thing, too. I mean, when I'm looking at all this, and Chuck Todd's point is, boy, it was embarrassing. And diary was just embarrassing. Mm-hmm. You don't put it on a freaking government server then, jackass.
0: Oh, I'm glad he did.
1: If you want this stuff kept to yourself for the next generation to pour through after you're gone, mm-hmm. then you don't put it on a government server. It's open to anybody. Yeah. You dope. So anyway, yeah, that's part of it. I want to get to the my second least favorite senator in Illinois. Mm-hmm. I hate them both, but this time it's Dick Durbin's turn. Yes. And Dick has now taken the side of the socialists, you tell me. He's come aboard, huh?
0: Yeah, well, there's a big battle happening in the Democrat Party that we've talked about a lot because socialists are running and winning Democrat primaries. And Senator John Fetterman, he's picking a fight with Bernie Sanders because Bernie is one of the driving forces behind getting these socialists on board. Bernie doesn't seem to care, so I thought this was funny. CNN played the back and forth between John Fetterman and Bernie Sanders for Dick Durbin to, well, try to get his reaction to all of this. And it was very interesting to me.
2: Let me play this for you, Senator.
3: Is Bernie making it harder for Democrats to recapture the majority?
4: Well, yeah. I mean, like, what's he out on it? Well, what's in it for him? You know, if it's not anything more at this point, ego. You know, maybe sit a few out, Bernie. You know, it's you're not helping.
5: I would not put too much credibility in what somebody like Fetterman says. So, John, I'm not going to take your advice.
2: Who's right here, Senator?
6: There's a progressive wing within the Democratic Party. We have seen it demonstrated in a lot of elections. We are a big tent party, and there's room for progressives as well as those who have a different point of view. I would say to Bernie Sanders, we need your help. In a constructive way, and I'm sure you're going to give it as you have in the past. To Mr. Fetterman, John Fetterman, my colleague, I respect you very much, but we need a big tent to bring this party together and take the presidency back.
0: We need a big party.
1: Yep. Oh, God. Okay.
0: We need to get together.
1: You know, here's the thing about Dick Durbin. I can pretty much tell you what he's going to say before he says it because he runs the company line, has all the time. I don't even know what the guy stands for. I've never known. Oh. They just tell him what to say. And now, by the way, here comes the Big Ten argument again, too.
0: Oh, yeah.
1: And that you got to include that. That was in the notes that were given to him by the party, too. You mm-hmm. will say this.
0: Everybody's been saying that. Yeah, Big Ten.
1: Yeah. That's what it's just the Big Ten. I mean, communists are welcome. We can't call them that, but that's what they are. Progressives, yeah. Please. I'm not surprised. He irritates the hell out of me anyway. So, and he's, by the way, 113. He's gone after this year, too, right?
0: Yeah, he's out. Yeah,
1: be another nut that takes the place. Mm-hmm. I mean, Tammy Duckworth, is she even still the senator?
0: Yeah.
1: You never hear from her anymore, though.
0: No, she usually keeps a lower profile, yeah.
1: All right, I want to get to this Katie Wilson audio. We're going to have time for this?
0: We'll have time for it in a little bit, yeah.
1: Okay, good. We got to get some Katie Wilson, the mayor of Seattle. Yeah, I can't wait to hear from her. That's always fascinating to me. All right, top five things, top five stories we're following today. We'll get to that coming up next. This is the Mark Lee Van Camp and Robin Show.
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0: Yep. This is the Markley, Van Camp, and Robbins Show. I'm Scott Robbins, right over there, David Van Camp, Jamie Markley on special assignment today. The top five stories we're following today. David!
1: Roderick Bray, the Republican who led the charge against Trump's push to redistrict in Indiana, is now not seeking re-election to his leadership post in the state Senate because he's lost the support of his colleagues. Number four, President Trump says, remember this picture on the massive illegal alien surge in Spain. That's going to be us in 3 years if the wrong side gets in. If the Democrats get in, you will not live a very good life.
0: We talked about this yesterday, and I agree 100%. Yeah. Show people that picture.
1: And so number three, just some context on that. Spain's Interior Ministry estimates around 60,000 illegal aliens crossed into Ceuta in the last 24 hours from Morocco. This is a small territory that's on the northern coast of Africa.
0: Yeah.
1: That's what's called an exclave. So it's not part of continental Europe, but it's an easy access point for, obviously, tens of thousands, and the numbers are growing, and it's absolute chaos. We'll have a statement from the president coming up in just a minute. Number two, the Democrat who replaced Graham Plattner in the U.S. Senate race in Maine is apparently married to his second cousin. Troy Jackson and his wife have two kids together. Yeah. Okay.
0: This is so great.
1: Yeah. So we go from the Nazi to the cousin humper. All right.
0: Kissing cousins.
1: And then number one, investigators believe Iran probably behind the cyber attack on Minnesota water systems. Minnesota IT services said that operational technology at more than 30 community water systems was targeted. There have been other states targeted as well.
0: It's like a reoccurring nightmare for me.
1: Oh, yeah. President Trump, though, says that he thinks it's corrupt governors. I think he's trying to play the diplomatic game. I'd rather he just not say anything. But here's the president talking about Spain.
2: You know, I saw Spain yesterday, and I watched the catastrophe that took place. It looks like an invasion of a country by hundreds of thousands of people. And that same thing's going to happen to us if the Republicans don't get elected, except worse. Much bigger. Much easier to get into, despite the fact that we have built thousands of miles of wall.
1: Yeah. I mean, it's true. You got to think about that. All right. What's your story? It's coming up, Scott.
0: Yep.

0: Peekaboo. Peekaboo. Smile.
1: Smile, buddy.
0: Come on, smile. Oh, honey, he's still not smiling.
1: Maybe he's not a smiler.
0: Yeah, maybe he's just not a happy baby.
1: Maybe he's just being a boy. You know how boys are.
0: Or maybe he's teething. Oh, poor baby. I think his gums hurt.
1: Maybe he's just tired.
0: Or maybe his tummy hurts. He didn't eat that much.
1: Maybe he's not ticklish.
0: You think maybe he's scared of the dog?
1: Maybe he'll outgrow it. Maybe it's a phase. Maybe he just doesn't like smiling.
0: Maybe he has autism, and we can definitely do something to help.
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0: All right, here we go. This is the Markley, Van Camp, and Robbins Show. I'm Scott Robbins. Right over there, David Van Camp. Mm-hmm. Jimmy Markley on special assignment. He will be back with us when? Wednesday, I guess, huh?
1: Yeah, next Wednesday.
0: Taking a couple of days off. He does chunks of vacation.
1: Yes, he does.
0: Doesn't ever take a week in a row. He just takes two or three days at a time. So that's what he does. So anyway, it's us. We're in. And I know, David, you've been bit by a bug, too. I
1: mean, yeah.
0: One of those summertime bugs.
1: Yeah, one of those, like, late summer, just in time to get well and get sick all over again when the kids go back to school.
0: Yeah, this has got nothing to do with the lettuce you ate.
1: No.
0: Okay, all right.
1: No diarrhea lettuce.
0: Just chicken of the explosive variety, yes. Because now that we know that there are different descriptors of diarrhea.
1: Yes.
0: You get moderate diarrhea, inconvenient diarrhea.
1: Yes.
0: And then you move on to the explosive. Mm-hmm. That's the triple crown of diarrhea right there.
1: Yeah.
0: All right, I can tell you that no one else is talking about this today but us. All right, David, what do you got going on? What's happening?
1: Seattle police chief has officially, quote-unquote, resigned.
0: Oh,
1: I mean, he was asked to tender his resignation after the mess of a comms response to the deadly shooting on Sunday at the Seattle Center at that food festival. Mayor Katie Wilson announced it in a recorded video. Basically saying, hey, you know, we all need to be held accountable, but we're only going to make the chief accountable.
0: Right.
1: That's pretty much it. So here we go.
2: Earlier this week, I should not have defended the fact that the city did not use Alert Seattle. Through our review, I have learned that there was a miscommunication between departments that resulted in no alert going out when it would have been a good tool to use. I also want to name that there was miscommunication between SPD and my office about the timing of a press conference late in the evening, between 9:45 and 10:45 p.m. What I did not fully understand in that...
1: Before she goes on, the issue there was that there was a second gunman on the loose or a second suspect on the loose, and they waited 5 hours to tell people about it.
0: Yep.
1: And the thing is, I mean, it sounds like it was actually her office that was preventing a press conference. I know they're denying that, but she's blaming the police, I guess. But the word is that they were waiting for other elected officials to show up in town before they gave this critical update, which, you know, it's one thing if you're waiting on a press conference just sort of say everything that has already happened. But when you have another suspect actively on the loose, you got to get that information out.
0: Yeah, but you got to get everybody gathered around the television shot.
1: Oh, yeah. You got to have, you know, local dignitaries, the governor, Pramila Jayapal. Everybody's got
0: to
1: be there looking.
0: They had to wait for Jayapal to get there, apparently,
1: right.
0: Too. I'm serious.
1: Yeah. All right. And here we go. A little bit more from the mayor, Katie Wilson.
2: What I did not fully understand in that moment was how little information had reached the public or the press since the incident began at 6 p.m. Had I known that, I would have pushed for an immediate briefing rather than waiting for a press conference to be organized. The frustration that was directed at elected officials arriving that evening was understandable, and it was frustration that had been building for hours. We are now putting in place processes and protocols to ensure that this does not happen again. This includes updated SPD protocols for communicating with the media and the public, clearer coordination between departments, and stronger communication channels between my office and SPD. As we move forward, accountability applies to me, our systems, and every part of city leadership. Today, that includes an important update about SPD. This afternoon, I received and accepted the resignation of Chief Barnes. I want to thank him for his service to the city.
1: Okay.
0: Which city?
1: Yeah, right. He didn't live there full time. Didn't live in Seattle full time. So, yeah, it is. It's just such a mess. And I think it's funny that the one guy is the police chief. He's the guy who's going to fall down for everybody else.
0: Yep.
1: I mean, I guess that's kind of how leadership works. I mean,
0: but
1: with Katie.
0: Can't fire herself.
1: Yeah, Katie. Well, she can. She could resign. She probably should resign. If you really understand it, if you're like, I didn't realize how little information was getting out to the public. Really? You're not.
0: I do not know that. Yeah.
1: This is what happens, though, when you've got this, you know, 40-something-year-old who's never had a real job in her life, never had to provide for herself, living off the parents' dime until she got elected. This is what happens when you put somebody like that in a position of leadership. It is deer in the headlights.
0: It's almost a precursor now to run for a mayor of a sizable city.
1: Right.
0: You have no experience and no job. No real job.
1: No job. Parents, you know, you have no practical experience in anything, but, you know, you've got ideals.
0: Right.
1: And that makes up for it, I guess.
0: Absolutely. Yeah. Yes, sir. Crazy.
1: Well, meanwhile, in Madison, you mentioned this yesterday, Madison, Wisconsin, a bunch of dirty communists have set up an autonomous zone in Madison protesting.
0: Oh, the Kras?
1: They're calling it the Kras, yeah, because it's the Corey Ruiz autonomous zone. Corey Ruiz is this dirtbag who stabbed a cop and got shot.
0: As a record as long as your arm, should have been in jail.
1: Yeah, deadbeat dad.
0: Yeah,
1: I mean, just a, had multiple run-ins with the cops.
0: Yeah,
1: stabbed a cop, got shot and killed. All right,
0: he's been sainted now.
1: Yes, of course he is. Yes. Now here's a news report about the Kras, including a comment from a city council member. You'll hear him about halfway through the clip talking about the price, because the city is literally paying to keep this going. It's not just being permitted.
0: No,
1: they're providing resources for this.
0: Yep, sure are.
1: Here we go.
3: You can see just how much the encampment has grown at the site where Corey was shot and killed by Madison police. Protesters have put up a number of tents here. They have people essentially running checkpoints at each side of the encampment, checking who's coming in and out of this site. They even have tire spikes in the perimeter. The city has also put their own salt trucks on one end of the intersection, and they've also scheduled garbage pickup for residents in the area as well as people inside of the encampment.
4: I can't say, you know, what it's all costing, but I'm sure we'll find out.
3: But there is, you know, a price tag to keep something like this going.
4: Certainly. So when we have those salt trucks going, there's overtime involved, certainly. And with any of these other services, yes.
3: I reached out to Madison's mayor for an interview, which her office declined at this time. But in statements that were released to the public, it said that her office is working to come up with a peaceful resolution to all of this while still honoring Corey. But protesters that I've spoken with here tell me they're not going anywhere until the officer involved in this shooting is facing charges.
1: How captured are you?
0: Yes.
1: When you go, okay, yeah, this lifelong criminal who stabbed a cop gets killed, and a bunch of idiot kids try to take over a couple of city blocks or whatever. It's like an intersection or something like that that they've got. Not only are you providing, you're providing sanitation services.
0: Yes.
1: You're going to send in hardworking men who go and handle garbage all day for a living to clean up and wipe the keisters of these spoiled brats who have set up this autonomous zone. And you also say we need a peaceful resolution that also, by the way, honors the memory of the dirtbag criminal whose death means that Madison is actually safer than it was before the shooting.
0: There is no peaceful resolution here, okay?
1: No.
0: We're going to go in and rock some heads until this thing gets cleared out.
1: Just bring in the
0: water. This is ridiculous.
1: Listen, I've seen pictures of some of these people in the Kras. I bring in the water cannons. It's been a while since they've even had a shower.
0: Yeah.
1: It's called two birds, one stone.
0: I want to know where everybody's from, too.
1: Oh, yeah.
0: Because, I mean, the bat signal goes out.
1: Oh, for sure.
0: And everybody comes running and gets paid for it. You know what pisses me off, though, is the idea that there's some sort of, we have to negotiate.
1: Yeah.
0: We're not negotiating. It's not negotiate. You took over a street.
1: Right.
0: You can't do that. If I live on that street, I got to go through a checkpoint to get to my house. No. No. We're not playing that game. There's no resolution other than me going in and forcibly dragging your hippie ass out.
1: Exactly.
0: That's it. We're not talking to you. There's no peace accords going on here. God, that's appeasement.
1: Yes.
0: That's giving them exactly what they want, and you're supplying them with porta potties.
1: Yes, and sanitation service and trash pickup.
0: We're not doing that. You're going to pick it all up in a chain gang.
1: That would be justice, yes.
0: Absolutely, that would be justice. You're going to clean up your own messes.
1: Yeah, people who
0: you're like your parents should have told you to do years ago and didn't.
1: I mean, yeah, the people who actually contribute to society shouldn't be on the hook for cleaning up these brats' messes.
0: No.
1: It's ridiculous.
0: No. And you're bringing in porta potties?
1: Yes.
0: God. What are you opening up, food carts too?
1: Right,
0: I don't know.
1: They probably will, yeah.
0: Yeah, let's have a couple of food carts on either end.
1: All right. It's time.
0: And it's free, by the way, too.
1: Oh, yeah.
0: So when the city will pay for that as well.
1: Yeah.
0: God dang.
1: Well, all right. Now that you're all wound up, it's time for What's Your Story?
0: All right,
1: This is something we do a couple of times every single day. Where we go around the table and share a story that caught our attention, may not be the biggest story of the day, but you wanted to share it with everybody else. Anyway, Scott, what's your story?
0: I want to go back to Seattle for just a second here, and this has to do with the WNBA. a couple of young girls, and they were described as cute as a button young girls, and they are, went to a game featuring, it was the Seattle, what is the name of their team? Seattle
1: Storm Troopers,
0: or something. Storm, I don't know what it is. Yeah. So anyway, they go to the game because, Sophie Cunningham and Caitlin Clark are going to be playing with Indiana there, right? And they bring signs with them. And the signs say, "Thank you for speaking up for us girls," meaning that's what Sophie did. She spoke out against the trans thing going on in the world today with men participating in women's athletics, right?
1: Yeah.
0: Very sane approach. She wasn't bitter or crappy about it. She just said, "No, I don't think it's right. I think girls should have a girls' space where they're allowed to participate and play in athletics without being bodied up by some guy."
1: Mm-hmm.
0: I don't agree with that. I think it's terrible and it shouldn't happen. End of story. Went on to say, clarify it by saying, "Look, I got mass love for everybody, but there's just some things you can't do." Yeah. And that's one of the things in my mind. Well, the owner of the Seattle Stormtroopers decided that she was taking exception to it and went up to these girls during the game. Her name is Celeste Keating. And she, by the way, is one of the co-owners of the team. Yeah. Went up to him and started yelling at him, told him they were blanking insane. And then you got these guys, these men in the crowd, these men. Well, I use that term loosely.
1: Yeah.
0: Right, yeah. Who go up there and start hassling him, too. And one's like, "Take out the trash. Come over here and get him out. Get him the blanking out of here." And now they got all these people that gathered around yelling at him. And they started crying and the whole thing. And so that's where it is right now. Well, they suspended the co-owner for 5 games, right?
1: Yeah.
0: So she got booted for 5 games. She can't come back to any of the games. No big deal there. But I'm thinking to myself, how long are we going to let this go on? I mean, the NBA, by the way, has some blood on their hands, too, because they're supplying cash to the WNBA to keep it afloat. And you got to cut that crap off right now.
1: Mm-hmm.
0: These girls did nothing wrong. They weren't yelling. They weren't jumping up and down. They were holding a sign.
1: Yeah.
0: And Sophie Clark is one of the big heroes in their lives.
1: Cunningham. Yeah.
0: Or Cunningham, rather. Yeah. Sophie Cunningham is one of the big heroes in their life. And I'm so frustrated by it and upset by it because it's just like you can't, unless you toe the line 100%, you can't differentiate at all.
1: Well, that's
0: you can't say.

0: look, man, let people be whatever people want to be, but this is not a space that they can get into, right?
1: Right. Well, and that's the damnedest thing about the whole thing is, like,
0: people want to be, but this is not a space that they can get into, right?
1: Right. Well, and that's the damnedest thing about the whole thing is, like, Sophie Cunningham's statement of just saying, yeah, we need to protect girls' spaces. Okay, cool.
0: That's it.
1: That is something that is shared –

0: gets into the WNBA. What are they going to do?
1: Yeah.
0: Tell him no? They can't do that. Right? They're going to have to allow him to play. He's going to body up girls. He's going to score 100 points a game. And what? And again, what are they going to do about it?
1: Mm-hmm.
0: They can't do. And I can't wait for that day.
1: Yeah.
0: I can't wait for some guy who's gets booted out of Europe because he's not any, good enough to play there even, but decides, I don't really want a real job. Why would I want to go work in a plant when I can go play basketball for a couple of more years?
1: Yeah.
0: And dominate, by the way.
1: Mm-hmm.
0: All right. It hasn't happened yet, but it's going to happen, and I can't wait for the day when it does happen.
1: It'll be a great day when somebody just declares for the draft.
0: Yeah, just they just declare for the draft. You know, they know they're not NBA caliber.
1: Yeah.
0: But they can absolutely declare for the draft, and they'll go in and they'll make the team, and they'll dominate. Like I said, if you had one of the premier NBA players and they were playing the WNBA, they would score 500 points a game.
1: Right.
0: They would.
1: Yeah.
0: So anyway.
1: All right, it's What's Your Story, where we go around and share a story that may not be the biggest one of the day, but something that caught your attention. This is related to one of the big stories of the day for my story, and it is the absolute invasion that is going on in that Spanish exclave in Africa.
0: Man.
1: Dude, 60,000 people in this tiny little territory have crossed in, and the border collapsed yesterday. 60,000 people and counting in 24 hours. Well, now you've got Italy and several other countries suspending the agreement that they usually have in the European Union, which is freedom of travel. Like, you don't have to have a passport to go from one EU country to the next. You can just go. Well, they're suspending that agreement. I think Finland and Sweden are also asking for waivers on that. And France is locking down its borders. Man, it's almost like all these countries are going, Spain? Never heard of it.
0: They're, right.
1: Huh? What? Spain? Huh?
0: Yeah.
1: And they're like, well, hey, there's this EU agreement that you've got to, help disperse some of this population. And they're like, new phone, who dis? They're not going to answer that call because they've got France, a lot of problems on their own.
0: France has got a big problem with it, too.
1: Yeah, they do. So that is my story for What's Your Story.
0: Okay. Woof. Okay, I'm going to get some happy stuff out here.
1: All right. Oh, we do have new rides in the
0: really
1: news.
0: I won't.
1: Yeah. Including a grocery chain that is selling ice cubes.
0: All right.
1: We'll get to that.

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0: This is the Markley, Van Camp, and Robbins Show. I'm Scott Robbins. Right over there, you see that guy right over there? That's David Van Camp. Jamie Markley, the guy who's not here, he'll be back on Wednesday.
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6: 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Yep. Here we go.
11: This is the Markley, Van Camp, and Robbins Show. I'm Scott Robbins. Right over there, David Van Camp. Jamie Markley on special assignment. He'll be back with us next week. All right. Deborah Birx has been out yapping lately. You know, she didn't get a pardon. Your mic's off, David.
12: All right. There we go. No, she did not.
11: She didn't get a pardon. So is she open to being drug in front of Congress now?
12: I guess so. It seems like she's feeling pretty comfortable about her role or any private documents that may be out there.
11: This is one of the things that I found very interesting. This next clip you've got here is her claim that election politics drove COVID policies.
12: Yeah.
11: Which is, again, something we suspected.
12: Well, I think you kind of knew, right?
11: But here's, it felt like it anyway.
12: Yeah, here's Deborah Birx talking to the CBS streaming channel.
13: I think all of us need to be quite honest with ourselves about how not only the information evolved, but the needs for the relevant, what we call countermeasures, should have also evolved. But because it was an election year, there were states that persisted in their very tight mitigations and others that showed us a way that you could open K through 12 and higher ed. And I saw it myself. If you gave higher ed tests, they really prevented spread. And so we should have a dialogue about how are we going to do this next time? How are we going to prevent spread? How do we keep K through 12 open? How do we keep higher ed open? How do we keep businesses open?
12: Well, I think you look at states like Georgia, then Florida, and then eventually Texas. I mean, you look at these states that did it successfully. And I it would be great if we could have this reasonable conversation. The problem right now is that whenever somebody wants to hold, I don't know, whether it's the teachers union, whether it's Anthony Fauci, people like that accountable for knowingly pushing falsehoods about the COVID response and what it should be, or where it came from, or how it developed, you get shouted down by one political party. It's like that part has to happen first. We have to hold people accountable who knew better and still went this disastrous route.
11: Yeah, and those are the people, and the states that she's referring to that had the harshest lockdown measures were states run by governors who hated Donald Trump.
12: Yes.
11: So whatever would make Trump look better or the economy feel better, they were not going to go along with it because they might lose the election.
12: Well,
11: I mean, it was pathetic, man. And I go back to this, and I think a lot of these guys, too, in these blue states, these governors, always had the idea they were just a little smarter than you were.
12: Yes.
11: Like, you hang on, you dumb people. You people out there who are buying into the fact that maybe there's questions as to what Fauci or Birx are saying. Maybe we should be questioning some of this. Well, I can't let you out there yapping your gums. I got to shut you up.
12: Because
11: we're smarter than

0: you.
1: Yes. Well, and I think forget about
2: J.B. Pritzker.
1: Right. And also you can even set aside the politics of it. It became a status symbol for the left. That if you're wearing a mask at every opportunity, if you're getting, you know, your 15th booster or whatever, that's a status symbol that you're smarter, that you are the one following the science.
2: Right.
1: And all these other people
2: are the ones not doing it. Yes,
1: exactly.
2: The uneducated masses, those fools.
1: Yeah.
2: Yeah, and we're going to save you from yourself.
1: Yep.
2: That was another one. I can remember Pritzker in Illinois. Somebody said, well, you know, we got all this stuff going on, you know, north of I-80 in the metro area of Chicago. Mm-hmm. You know, what about the mitigation downstate? I mean, where there are less people.
1: Yeah.
2: Well, you know, he's laughing about it. Well, it's not like the virus discriminates as to where you are.
1: This virus knows no boundaries.
2: Yeah, and he's such a jackass smug about it, right?
1: Mm-hmm.
2: And, you know, and that's the thing that pissed me off the most. Not even listening to anything else.
1: Yeah.
2: Because Donald Trump suggested that maybe some parts of the country could reopen.
1: Yeah.
2: And some parts maybe needed to stay closed based on density of population, right? Well, geez, you idiots. You stupid people.
1: You rude.
2: I mean, they did. They talked down to you.
1: Mm-hmm.
2: And David, back to your point, your initial point was, yeah, because if you had a differing opinion or if you were willing to say, hey, how about this ivermectin? What's going on with it?
1: Yeah.
2: You were laughed at by the elite. And you were right, by the way.
1: Yeah.
2: I mean, the ivermectin thing, it was correct.
1: Mm-hmm.
2: It did help. It continues to help.
1: Yeah.
2: I mean, damn, man. That's the thing I think that drove people nuts. We're willing to listen to opinion, but let us come up with, you know, if there's a differing opinion, we should be able to hear it without being scoffed at.
1: Well, right. And actually, like, vet it and have the conversation.
2: Exactly.
1: And have the debate, not just no trust Fauci.
2: Yeah, right. No, we trust, well, Dr. Fauci is.
1: But they immediately went to, like, Joe Rogan's taking horse paste.
2: Right.
1: It's like, no, he's not.
2: And Joe Rogan was right.
1: And I remember him going, hey, I can afford people medicine, mother, you know?
2: Yeah, exactly. Yeah. Did that start? Where did that whole horse paste thing?
1: There had been.
2: Is that CNN that started that?
1: Well, there had been a sort of viral claim that feed stores were running out of ivermectin because there is an animal, there is a veterinary version of this.
2: Yeah.
1: And so that because people were buying ivermectin or whatever. Or no, that was that ivermectin? Yeah. I can't remember. I get it mixed up between that and hydroxychloroquine. But that was the whole thing. The horse paste came out of that. And I think that started in Oklahoma. And then no one could ever actually provide proof that this was happening en masse.
2: No.
1: Right. So, and the hydroxychloroquine, that was one that NBC News actually pushed this whole thing where a woman gave her husband chloroquine in fish tank cleaner.
2: Right.
1: And they tried to blame Trump for somebody feeding her husband fish tank cleaner.
2: Yes.
1: Uh-huh.
2: Oh, yeah, they did. Well,
1: So
2: I mean, and then Trump made the offhand comment about, I don't know, maybe what was he had to inject or something?
1: Well, yeah, he said
2: something. It was like one of those kind of, you know, tongue-in-cheeky type things.
1: Well, I think he was trying to talk about, like, UV light therapy.
2: Yeah, that was it.
1: And then just totally, I mean, it was.
2: Inject Clorox or something.
1: Well, it got turned into inject bleach. You never told people to inject bleach. But, and I'll be honest, I remember watching that as it was happening going, I can't follow a thing that guy said. But it kind of reminds me of if, like, I hear a doctor tell me something really complicated about something that may be going on with my health, and I just try to riff on it off the top of my head. So anyway, it's ulceritis, going to be treated with, like, no aspirin. I mean, you got you know, Pepto-Bismuth. Mm-hmm. You know, I just.
2: It's a knockoff.
1: Like, he had heard something and then didn't quite have command over the source material.
2: No, he didn't. And he was just throwing his stuff out there, right? Yeah.
1: But he did not tell people to inject bleach. That was
2: the big deal. He said to inject bleach. Yeah. But the fish tank cleaner thing was one of my favorites.
1: Yeah.
2: So, anyway. Yeah, it is interesting, though. It is what we find out now. And again, a lot of this stuff, and if you were with us the whole time during the COVID thing, you're probably going, well, they're saying things I already knew.
1: Yeah.
2: Oh, they're just admitting it now.
1: Right. That's
2: it. You know, that's the only thing. It's the only

0: for doing this whole thing. All right, we move on. That Chris Cillizza.
1: Yes.
0: Well, he misled himself about Fauci.
1: Yes.
0: Did he? Really?
1: Yeah, he was with CNN during the initial outbreak and is once again doing that thing where liberal journalists start agreeing with conservatives just years after the fact.
0: Yep.
1: It's sort of like, hey, Jake Tapper, did you know that Joe Biden was senile? What? You're telling me this for the first time. So Chris Cillizza picked up the mantle on that one.
2: I think that Fauci largely couched his guidance in, you know, this is the best available knowledge we have right now. I believe this to be the case based on what we know. Again, this was a very fast changing thing. We had never seen COVID-19 before. So everyone was kind of figuring it out as they went along. I think Fauci in the main couched his guidance. I think the bigger problem was people like me who were so desperate. I'm a hypochondriac, so COVID-19 was really challenging. I was so desperate for something to grasp onto that I could do, whether that was masking or social isolation or, you know, whatever it may be, keeping the kids out of school, that I didn't really pay any attention to Fauci's couching. I just heard, need to wear a mask, need to stay away from people. This is really bad.
1: And then you relayed that to the audience.
0: Yes.
1: Saying it was fact. So you took your own neuroses and put that on top of everybody else, which is what so many people in the press did.
0: Absolutely.
1: I mean, at least I guess now he's admitting it. But I mean, that's kind of an admission that you should not take that guy seriously ever again.
0: Yeah. I mean, it was either guys like him that were doing this because of their own mental illness, which, of course, they have. Or it was people who just absolutely positively hated Donald Trump.
1: Yeah.
0: And they had to come up with some way to discredit him.
1: Yeah.
0: You know, and again, if he had to dream something up, they did it. Yeah. All right. I want to get to this piece of audio because I'm interested in Harry Enten. I'm always interested in what he has to say. Mm-hmm. But the headline you gave me today, David, socialists are not coming from outside.
1: Yeah. CNN's Harry Enten.
0: This is interesting.
1: Yeah. He highlighted new polling as more and more socialists are winning Democrat Party primaries. Here he is. He's the excitable boy who likes to go through all the data.
3: Oh, yeah. I think there's this idea perhaps in Democratic circles, oh, they're coming in from the outside. No, no. The call is coming from inside the House. It's your own voters. I mean, just take a look here. Voters identifying as Democratic Socialists. When you look at self-identified Democrats, and we're talking about voters, we're talking about 41%. 41% of self-identified Democratic voters. It's not coming from outside the tent because just 20% of Dem-leaning independents actually identify as Democratic Socialists. These are Democratic voters. These are people who voted for Kamala Harris. These are people now where we're talking about a little bit more than 2 in 5 Democratic voters who identify as Democratic Socialists.
1: Yeah.
0: 2 in 5.
1: Yes.
0: That's more than I thought.
1: That's where we are.
0: God.
1: It is wild. I want to get to this story. A few weeks ago, Aldi, discount grocery chain, they debuted a new product. It's a box of 4 ice cubes. They're selling it for $4.99. They were large,
0: $4.99 for 4 ice cubes?
1: For 4 large, fancy ice cubes. This is a dude with his lady looking at this product going, what is this?
4: Why do they have frozen ice cubes?
5: What do you mean frozen? Hold on.
4: Frozen ice cubes. This is.
5: They're selling it?
4: They're selling.
5: For how much?
4: Selling for $4.99.
5: Man, this must be that Fiji water.
1: Right. Well, they apparently got bullied into lowering the cost to $2.49 apiece.
0: $2.49 for 4?
1: For 4 big, fancy ice cubes. I don't understand who buys that, but...
0: You know, who thought this up? You know, we could sell ice cubes. Really? Yeah. I'm positive. We could do it. I mean, on a hot summer day, yeah, people come in and buy ice cubes.
1: Right.
0: They got to put them in their do-rags. Where else are they going to go, right? Jeez, that's great. That is some good stuff right there. All right, come up. It's the top 5 things, top 5 stories of the day. David Van Camp will count them down for us in just a minute. Also, Florida Democrat says boys have a constitutional right to play in girls' sports. That's coming up a little bit later, too. Hang in there.
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0: Here we go. This is the Markley, Van Camp, and Robbins Show. I'm Scott Robbins. That's David Van Camp. Top five stories we are following today. David Van Camp.
1: All right. Number five, the Democrat who replaced Graham Plattner in the U.S. Senate race out of Maine is apparently married to his second cousin, Troy Jackson, and his wife have two kids together.
0: Right. What is it with all the weirdos there? What is it with that?
1: Well, I was reading about this, and apparently, especially of a certain age, if you're in like rural Maine, that's not all that uncommon, the second cousin thing.
0: Okay.
1: I don't know, man.
0: That weirds me out.
1: Yeah. Number four, Roderick Bray, Republican, who led the charge against Trump's push to redistrict in Indiana, is not seeking election to his leadership post in the state Senate because he feels like he doesn't have a path forward on that. Number three, investigators believe Iran probably is behind the cyber attack on Minnesota water systems. It said that operational technology at more than 30 community water systems was targeted. This makes, what, six or seven states that have been targeted by this. Now, the president, and I think he's trying to not get forced into a heavier conflict with Iran, because this is an act of war if they actually did it.
0: Yep.
1: He said, well, I don't think it was them. I think it was the corrupt governor of Minnesota, Tim Walz. He says, I think, you know, they got Iran's got bigger things to worry about than the state of Minnesota.
0: He blamed Walz?
1: Yeah. Corrupt officials there.
0: Yeah. Why not pile on,
1: yeah,
0: whatever?
1: Yeah. Number two, Spain's Interior Ministry estimates that about 60,000 illegal migrants and counting have crossed into Ceuta in the last 24 hours from Morocco. And number one, President Trump saying, remember that picture of all those people climbing and collapsing the border? That's going to be us in 3 years if the wrong side gets in. If the Democrats get in, you will not live a very good life, is what the president said.
0: It's a great strategy, by the way. I agree with him 100%.
1: Well, we saw it.
0: Yeah, we did. Everybody saw it.
1: Yeah, I mean, you had Bill Malugin and a few others who have been, Allie Bradley, who were like at ground zero for the Biden invasion. They're saying, yeah, this is very similar to what we were seeing. Now, it you know, concentrated in such a small piece of land, no, because that's where this gets really dramatic. You know, when you have thousands of people crossing every single day in the United States, generally, you know, it's spread out across a few main entry points. But here, that's a very small Spanish piece of territory that's located just surrounded by Morocco, essentially. So, yeah, it's very dramatic to see these tens of thousands of people. And then they're, like, asking people for stuff, and they're pooping in the streets. And
0: oh, yeah, it's a huge urinal.
1: Yeah.
0: I mean, it's remarkable to me. And I'll be interested to see what they do.
1: Yeah.
0: What they do end up doing.
1: Well, most
0: whether deportations will be involved or not, because that flies against their socialist mentality.
1: Well, and there are multiple European countries now who are just slamming the door on this.
0: They're we don't want this.
1: We're not going to
0: help problem.
1: This.
0: Your problem.
1: Yeah. There's an agreement that they have in Europe, in the European Union, that involves freedom of movement across borders, which is, again, part of the European Union. You don't need a passport to go from France to Spain, et cetera. But there are multiple countries now suspending that, saying, no, not with Spain. We're not doing that right now. This is just too much of a risk. Now, the I guess silver lining of this is that, again, this territory of Spain is not part of continental Europe. So you still have to cross the strait there in order to get to continental Spain. In that sense, there are more options for containment. But yeah, it is an absolute mess that's going on there.
0: Well, the video is stunning. If you haven't seen it, boy, check it out for yourself. It's remarkable.
1: Yeah.
0: And by the way, spot the women in the crowd.
1: They're,
0: you can't.
1: Very few and far between.
0: Yes. I didn't see any when I was watching this thing.
1: I saw one guy who was like doing the backstroke across the water to get to this place. And he's got a GoPro or his phone mounted on one of those selfie sticks. And he's just filming himself, casually swimming and invading another country.
0: God.
1: It is,
0: I'm sorry. I've already gendered these people I've seen going in there.
1: I
0: don't know what
1: maybe
0: your gender
1: some
0: is.
1: Some of these African Muslim men identify as women.
0: Right,
1: sure. What's your story coming up?

0: Peekaboo. Peekaboo. Smile.
1: Smile, buddy.
0: Come on, smile.
2: Oh, honey, he's still not smiling.
1: Maybe he's not a smiler.
2: Yeah, maybe he's just not a happy baby.
1: Maybe he's just being a boy. You know how boys are.
2: Or maybe he's teething. Oh, poor baby. I think his gums hurt.
1: Maybe he's just tired.
2: Or maybe his tummy hurts. He didn't eat that much.
1: Maybe he's not ticklish.
2: You think maybe he's scared of the dog?
1: Maybe he'll outgrow it. Maybe it's a phase. Maybe he just doesn't like smiling.
2: Maybe he has autism, and we can definitely do something to help.
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0: This is the Markley Van Camp and Robbins Show. Hey, hi, Friday. I'm Scott Robbins. Right over there is David Van Camp. All right, David.
1: Yeah. Well, David Jolly.
0: I can't believe what, David Jolly, yes.
1: Yeah, he's a Democrat running to be Florida's next governor, and he's all in on the dudes playing girls' sports. In Florida, of all places.
0: Unbelievable.
1: I don't think that's a winning strategy, but here is David Jolly talking about it.
2: They're either wrestling trying to resolve it on behalf of all Americans, their fundamental and constitutional rights, their respect and their dignity, or you're working to humiliate them. And I think it's been pretty disgusting what we've seen from Republicans in the past several years on this. I don't think we need to knock down that youth soccer player who is working with their family and their doctor on whatever their current, you know, crisis is personally. I think it can be supportive of them to allow them to play in youth sports.
1: Girls' sports is not therapy for confused boys.
0: No, it's not.
1: That's not.
0: There's plenty of therapy for confused boys.
1: Yes.
0: If that's what you want. I mean, does this guy, by the way, I would like to ask this guy, does he have daughters? And if he does, do those daughters play sports? How would he feel about that if your daughter's getting a crap knock out of her on a soccer field?
1: Or losing a spot.
0: Or losing a spot because of a guy's there.
1: Yeah.
0: Or a position in the and winning first, second, third, whatever.
1: Yeah.
0: I mean, I don't understand what we're fighting about. I mean, and again, I get why they want to, perhaps, why they feel a certain way. And again, I'm not saying you're cruel or that you're violence in any way, shape, or form, or that they don't need our help, mental health wise. I that part of it I'm okay with. But there's certain things that have to be reserved for our young women and our women that just have to be. And that includes locker rooms. That includes athletic events. I mean, that to me is just makes sense. It's just sensible and normal and logical.
1: Yes.
0: And for you to make up some kind of, I don't even know what his argument is here. That what is it that we're demeaning them somehow,
1: or being cruel,
0: mentally paralyzing them?
1: Yes.
0: I don't know what you mean, dude. Well, I don't know.
1: Yeah, they say it's cruelty. That, oh, you're just, you know, going after a marginalized group. And I'm like, no.
0: No.
1: One, I mean, we should have hung that phrase up to refer to the trans activists a long time ago. They're not marginalized.
0: No.
1: Please.
0: And that's just it. I look at this guy and I think he sounds sound. He sounds rational when he speaks, but what he says is completely irrational.
1: Oh, it is.
0: That's just nuts.
1: Yeah.
0: So, and anyway, we just keep having these arguments over and over and over again, and sanity will win the day. I'm convinced of that.
1: Well, I think in large part it already has.
0: Yeah, I think so,
1: that's
0: too.
1: That's the weirdest part, why there's a political party that's still just married to this. And I don't know if it's just because they're in too deep at this point, they have to, or what. I don't understand it, because the last election demonstrated in large part that there is no appetite for that kind of take.
0: There's not.
1: Country,
0: no.
1: Outside of a few little enclaves in very, very liberal areas.
0: I think politics is probably one of the last vestiges of becoming mass appeal.
1: Right.
0: I mean, you know, it's not niche-y. I mean, it's niche-y in terms of the loudest members of some of that party.
1: Yeah.
0: But, I mean, overall, you need to appeal to a broad base of people in order to win elections.
1: Yes.
0: I mean, I don't, and why you decide to fall on that sword time and time again is absolutely beyond me. Unless you're captured, and maybe that's just it. Maybe you're just captured. Maybe you can't. Nothing you can do now. I don't know, man. It makes me nuts, but it is what it is. But again, I mean, I think it's the same thing. It's like when anybody who is different than the crowd.

0: And I don't think America's been able to, I mean, look how many people succeed despite the fact that they weren't popular or vocal or they had some sort of idea or intellect, and that wins the day.
1: Yes.
0: But I mean, playing sports is a completely different thing. That's why there was Title IX to begin with.
1: Yes.
0: You wanted to give girls the opportunity to compete. Mm-hmm. And schools had to figure it out, budget-wise, how they were going to make that work. But it was good legislation because it allowed young girls to participate in sports.
1: Yeah.
0: Therefore, gain college scholarships. Therefore, you know, the whole thing worked. Anyway, all right. Enough of that, but I just, that guy makes me nuts, whoever that is. I'm just done with
1: all of them, yeah.
0: I know. And let's see, Mark Warner's new conspiracy. He's got one, too, now?
1: Oh, yeah, he's got a new conspiracy theory. He's very concerned. This is Democrat Senator Mark Warner, very concerned that ICE agents might show up at voting sites in November, which still, I mean, the obvious counterpoint to that is, okay, why would you care? If anything, I'd be like, well, that sounds like a waste of ICE's time, because surely everybody in line at a voting area is a citizen of the United States.
0: Well, yeah, if it wouldn't, it shouldn't bother you then, Mark.
1: Right. Why would it drive you away? It makes absolutely no sense.
0: Yeah.
1: But I don't know. He took it a step further during this interview with Mehdi Hasan. Here he is.
2: Are you worried that they're going to send ICE agents to the polls? That could be the
3: easiest the
2: route to them in voter intimidation and suppression.
3: It could be. Or even, and this is why I'm also love to do another session on AI and my obsessions there.
2: Yes.
3: You could create deep fakes of demonstrating that you might not even need to have the ICE agents at the polls if you showed those images in particularly neighborhoods that were of immigrants or Latino communities. So he will use, I believe, every tool in his power.
1: Again, though, why? Why would that dissuade somebody from going to the polls?
0: I don't know. I thought maybe you could tell me that.
1: Are you worried that, like, oh, the ICE is going to follow you home because you've got an illegal alien family member or something? Is that it? I don't know. I'm just spitballing because I'm not sure what they're actually arguing there.
0: Well, I mean, I guess what they're arguing without saying anything is they want as many illegals voting as possible for them because they know they will, right?
1: Yes.
0: I mean, that's the only logical explanation to any of this because none of it else outside of that doesn't make any sense.
1: You're not planning on cheating. Why are you doing this?
0: But you can't say that.
1: Oh, yeah, that's true.
0: So you have to go, well, you know.
1: All right, it's time for What's Your Story? Yeah. We do it a couple of times every single day. Go around the room and we share a story that caught our attention. Scott, what is your story this time?
0: Well, tomorrow, on August 1st, back in 1981, MTV debuted. 45 years ago.
1: All right.
0: MTV. First song, David, remember that?
1: Was it? Well, I don't remember it because I wasn't alive yet.
0: No, you weren't yet. No.
1: Video Killed the Radio Star, right?
0: Yeah, by the Buggles. That was the first one. Key facts include the initial launch reach of just a few thousand homes in New Jersey, by the way. That started the whole I want my MTV thing. They want to get on as many cable systems as possible, right?
1: Mm-hmm.
0: The Real World was by a pioneering show that also showed up on MTV the first time. First song was The Buggles. Second song, Pat Benatar's You Better Run. Mm-hmm. Initial audience was small. The I Want My MTV marketing campaign eventually inspired the Dire Straits song, of course, Money for Nothing.
1: Terrible.
0: First non-music show was the trivia game show Remote Control. It broke the music format in 1987. The Real World premiered in 1992 and reshaped the network's focus towards reality programming. MTV aired the 1 millionth video in February of 2000. Which was Video Killed the Radio Star on loop over and over again. The original VJ lineup. Now, again, 45 years ago, the VJ lineup consisted of Nina Blackwood, former radio host and actress, Mark Goodman, radio personality, who had the honor of them being MTV's first VJ to introduce a song, Alan Hunter, and Martha Quinn, and, of course, J.J. Jackson, who was really the only seasoned veteran of the crew that had done radio for many, many years. The rest of them, and again, they were chosen because they looked good.
1: I don't.
0: And they wanted some diversity.
1: I don't know who any of those people are.
0: None of them.
1: None.
0: You don't know who any of them are.
1: Not one.
0: Wow. Not even Mark Goodman, huh?
1: Nope.
0: Or Alan Hunter. Those guys, I think, are still around doing some satellite radio shows.
1: No idea who they are.
0: But, anyway. So it was just interesting that it's 45 years ago, and for a lot of us, I can remember being gathered around a television set when it first came in and being transfixed to it. It only had like 20 videos.
1: Yeah.
0: I mean, if you made a video, it could be the crappiest song in the world. They got on there and got played a lot. Because
1: they had inventory, right?
0: Yeah, these guys had grown, this whole BJ lineup had grown into these celebrities, right, around the country, except in their backyard in New York City. Nobody knew who they were because they weren't on any of the cable outlets there,
1: which
0: is kind of interesting as well. But anyway, they're a shell of their former self now. Now it's all reality programming. Yeah. Of some kind or another. But back in the day, buddy, that was the thing.
1: Mm-hmm.
0: And it was going to kill radio. I remember that. It didn't, but it,
1: no, it didn't.
0: They said it was going to.
1: Yeah. In fact, now YouTube killed MTV.
0: Right, exactly.
1: You don't need MTV anymore to watch music.
0: No, it bypassed that whole thing, right.
1: All right, it's What's Your Story, where we go around and share a story that caught our attention. May not be the biggest story of the day, but you wanted to share it anyway. Democrats in New Jersey are trying to spin their way out of the fact that the state illegally registered 6,600 non-citizens to vote. Hundreds of those people actually voted. Now, the state assembly GOP put out a parody. I wish they had done a better job of labeling it as such, because there are a whole lot of people confused about whether or not this was real. It's an AI-generated Democrat staffer who is stressing the importance of non-citizen voting. I think the content is very funny. I think the presentation could use some work. I say that with love, our listeners in New Jersey.
0: Yes.
4: Like a real one? Hi, I'm McKinsey, a Democrat intern here in Trenton. I've been seeing everyone freaking out about the whole New Jersey voter registration thing, and honestly, I think everyone's missing the point. People are acting like 6,600 non-citizens were registered to vote. Okay, and why is your first reaction always to ask who shouldn't be included instead of asking how we can make democracy more inclusive? That's genuinely something you should unpack. Everyone keeps saying it was a software problem. But who built the software? A private corporation. Why? Software doesn't exist in a vacuum. It exists in a system, and systems exist inside power structures, and power structures exist inside narratives. So actually, it's about narratives. And before you say that they weren't supposed to be registered voters, think to yourself, okay, but did they participate in our democracy? We're so quick to blame a government agency, but nobody wants to blame structural inequality. It's about algorithmic bias, institutional xenophobia, or the emotional labor undocumented communities have to endure every single day, just existing. And honestly, the fact you're more upset about a computer bug than corporate greed says a lot. You can't separate software from economic systems. You can't separate economic systems from structural inequality. And you can't separate any of that from healthcare, climate justice, or protecting reproductive rights. I'm just encouraging everyone to think a little more critically and maybe have a little more compassion. If this made you uncomfortable, that's probably where the growth happens.
1: I mean, the thing is...
0: Shut up!
1: Yes, that's a parody. But it does actually sound like something you would hear from a 20-something liberal.
0: That's what triggered me.
1: Yeah.
0: Just the chirpy voice and the, well, you know, if that bothers you, then it probably should because, you know, after all, you're a bigot. Okay.
1: Getting all the buzzwords in there, too.
0: All of them were there.
1: Oh, yeah.
0: All of them were there.
1: I just
0: there.
1: Thought that was a funny parody there.
0: It is funny.
1: All right.
0: I'm glad you told me it was a parody, too.
1: Yeah. And I understand why people were confused by it.
0: Oh, absolutely. Yeah, because, I mean, it sounds totally legit.
1: Yes.
0: God dang. All right, what do we got coming up? We got a Friday 5 coming up.
1: Yeah, we do. We got to set you up with Friday 5 coming up and a news update coming up next.

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0: All right, this is the Markley Van Camp and the Robbins Show. I'm Scott Robbins, right over there. David Van Camp.
1: Yes, indeed. You know, the world changes on a dime, you know. I mean, one minute, you know, you're just living in Spain, and the next minute you're being invaded by North African illegal aliens.
2: It can happen.
1: Yeah, and that can create chaos not only for your everyday life, but for your savings as well. There's a free report you can check out

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1: This is insane. Mentioned Spain, the invasion that's been going on, 60,000 people within a 24-hour period crossing into a territory in northern Africa that is Spanish territory. The Spanish Prime Minister, Pedro Sanchez, says the most urgent task right now is to restore normality, guarantee security, and above all, not put coexistence at risk. We've spoken many times about the importance of coexistence in this city. I believe that its diversity is one of its greatest attractions and also one of its greatest strengths.
0: Got to be kidding me.
1: Nope.
0: Oh, my gosh. They're being invaded.
1: Yes.
0: And this is what? Okay.
1: Diversity is our strength, Scott.
0: All right. Go tell that to the people. Well, go ahead. Try selling that one.
1: Dude, tell that to the people who invaded.
0: Yeah.
1: That's the thing, man. A lot of these dudes, they don't want to coexist. They want free stuff, and, well, they want to take advantage of your social system. Golly, man.
0: The song Never Suicidal. Been to Spain just keeps playing in my head, too.
1: Yeah.
0: Well, I've never invaded Spain.
1: All right, we got to get you set up for the Friday Five. Of course, Seattle's been in the news a lot. You had the police chief fired after the debacle of the communications after that deadly mass shooting at the Seattle Center. Oh, we wanted to show the Pacific Northwest some love, though, okay? Because it's not all communists and weirdos. All right, let's do top five Pacific Northwest bands.
0: Top five Pacific Northwest bands.
1: The number is 1-888-485-MVCR. 1-888-485-MVCR. We're looking for the top five Pacific Northwest bands of all time. Coming up next.
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4: Smile, buddy.
3: Come on, smile. 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

0: Markley, Van Camp, and Robbins Show. I'm Scott Robbins, along with David Van Camp, Jamie Markley on a special assignment. He's back early part of next week.
1: Mm-hmm.
0: All right, you know it's Friday, David.
1: Oh, yeah.
0: You know what time it is.
1: I do know what time it is, and it always starts off.
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0: All right, man, here we go. Now, today, David,
1: yeah,
0: we selected this topic today because of the news, a couple of different angles here, of Seattle's WNBA team.
1: Yeah.
0: And there was one other thing that kind of caught our attention.
1: Well, of course, after the shooting at the Seattle Center, the city of Seattle's response was just awful. The police chief has been ousted now. I mean, I think technically he resigned, but
0: yeah.
1: Okay, yeah. He was future endeavored, that's for sure. So we wanted to actually try to put a little bit of pep back in the step of our friends in the Pacific Northwest and say, hey, we know it's not always been, you know, crazy like it. Well, I don't know, that's debatable, but some good things.
0: Well, no, I mean,
1: you know,
0: I have been there a couple of times. I've enjoyed myself. Yeah. I had a great time.
1: Yeah.
0: There are just certain things that stick out
1: this
0: past week when we were talking about Seattle. So there
1: we want to show Seattle and the entirety of the Pacific Northwest a little bit of love by saying, what are the top five bands from the Pacific Northwest of all time? Now, how do we put this list together? Well, you got three criteria. You got how iconic or how big were they at the height of their powers? How well did they stand the test of time? And then what's your personal like on it?
0: That's it. Those three things.
1: Yeah, and then we individually vote on it. Jamie did not vote on it this time, so it probably turned out a little different than it would have otherwise. But
0: oh,
1: I think it's a solid enough list. I mean, number three, eh. But you know, that's just me.
0: I like number three. I know, I like number three.
1: All right, yeah.
0: Andres, our producer, Andres and I, we love number three. Yeah.
1: He just flipped me the bird. Dang.
0: I know he did. It wasn't for me, I'll tell you that, because we already talked about this.
1: Yeah. All right, so the number is 1-888-485-MVCR, 1-888-485-MVCR. Top five Pacific Northwest bands of all time. We will start it off with Patty in Utah. Hey, Patty.
6: Hey, so fun to talk to you guys. I've tried calling so many times and never gotten through. I love you guys.
0: Where are you at in Utah?
6: I am in St. George, Utah.
0: All right, cool. Welcome aboard. Utah Jazz, go.
6: Sure, Utah Jazz, go.
0: All right, go. Okay, got it. What you thinking today, Patty?
6: So my favorite Pacific Northwest band is Heart.
1: Oh, yeah.
6: Anna Nancy Wilson.
0: You're going to have a great weekend.
1: Yeah, first time calling, and you just knock it out of the park, just like that.
2: Number one.
1: First time getting through.
0: No doubt about it here.
1: Well, they had a couple of different runs that could count as the height of their powers, too.
0: Oh, yeah.
1: And
0: 70s, 80s.
1: Test of time.
0: Into the 90s,
1: My goodness, man. There's a ton of songs getting played on the radio right now by that band. So
0: you know what? We were talking about MTV turning 45. I mean, you talk about videos all over the place. Heart, wow. Mm. Lots of videos.
1: Oh, yes.
0: And with the big hair. They had the big hair then. Heavily coiffed, you know. Lots of hair, big hair.
1: Yes.
0: And the male band members did too. Yes.
1: That band was responsible for the hole in the ozone layer with all the hairspray.
0: Oh my gosh, no kidding, dude.
1: Wow. All right, let's talk to our buddy Woody in Vancouver. What do you think in top five greatest Pacific Northwest bands of all time?
0: Hey, Woody.
7: Hey, guys. Love your show. But on advice from Mrs. Woody, I respectfully decline to answer based upon my right to the Fifth Amendment to the Constitution.
0: Well, then hand her the phone. Oh, boy.
7: All right. This is a shout-out to producer Andre, Foo Fighters.
0: Yes.
1: Yeah. Yeah.
2: Number three.
1: I guess. I mean, they're big. Yeah.
0: I mean, I like them. I was
1: okay.
0: Telling

0: I was telling Andres a week from Saturday, my daughter decided it was a good idea for a father-daughter trip to see a concert, and she selected the Foo Fighters. So we're going next Saturday, week from Saturday.
1: Okay.
0: In a football stadium.
1: Yes. And I know you're looking forward to it greatly.
0: It takes 16 hours to get into and out of. So, yeah. I can't wait.
1: Hopefully
0: yeah,
1: will.
0: It'll be all.
1: So we've ticked off number one and number three, top five Pacific Northwest bands of all time, with number one being Heart, number three, Foo Fighters. 1-888-485-MVCR, 1-888-485-MVCR. That is the phone number to get in if you want to play along. Let's talk to Maddie. Hey, Maddie. Hi, Maddie.
2: Hey, guys. Happy Friday.
1: That's what? Mary, not Maddie.
0: I was going to say, that sounds like Mary to me. Who's Maddie?
1: Okay. I don't know.
0: I don't know either. Okay.
1: Andres was having fun with me because I don't like the Foo Fighters very much.
0: Yeah, he decided to go ahead and mess with it a little bit. Hi, Mary. All right, welcome aboard.
2: Hello,
0: happy
2: guys.
0: Friday. Yeah.
2: Thank you. I'm calling from aboard the pontoon today, too.
1: Oh, nice.
2: But,
0: oh, nice.
2: Yeah, nice day. And even though my pick was taken, I'm hoping that this is a good one for my sake and for Melinda's, and I'm going to go with Pearl Jam.
1: Yes.
0: Yeah.
1: Oh, yeah.
3: Number four.

0: still playing.
1: What's that?
0: They're still playing all the big stadiums too.
1: Oh heck yeah, they are.
0: Yeah,
1: I, you know, not my favorite, but worthy to be in the top five for sure. But the thing is, it's not even the music. It's just I can't understand what the hell that guy's saying.
0: Well, no, it bothers. Yeah, me. It's very interpretive. Yeah, yes. You have to figure that out on your own.
1: Have you ever seen the? There are a bunch of videos out there where people do their interpretation of what Eddie Vedder's saying. And a lot of times it's things like, you know, they just show names from LinkedIn.
0: Yeah, right.
1: Like there's Anna Phelan. And there's a picture of some lady named Anna Phelan.
0: Yeah. It's very funny. It is true. 100 years ago, Jamie Markley and I were at the same show of Pearl Jam at Chicago Stadium in Chicago. And the reason I mention that is because Eddie Vedder wanted his band to play where Michael Jordan played.
1: Oh, okay.
0: Now, the tour of the stadium's gone now, and it's United Center now, and the whole thing is over with. But back then, he was like, yep, I want to play where Jordan plays because he was a big Chicago sports fan. So there you go. That's the rest of the story. Move on with the countdown.
1: All right. And now on with the countdown. And we are just ticking off all the top five here. We got number one, Heart. Number three, Foo Fighters. Number four, Pearl Jam. Let's talk to Melinda. Top five Pacific Northwest bands. Melinda, calling in from Oregon.
2: Good morning, guys.
0: Hey, Melinda.
2: Mary, I'm very jealous. I didn't get my invite for the pontoon, but that's okay. I'll let it slide because you said my name on air, and now I'm geeking out like a fangirl.
1: Everybody loves Mary.
0: Everybody loves Mary, yeah.
2: She's so awesome. She just has this great voice, like, hi, guys. Like somebody you would want to hang out with all the time.
0: Exactly,
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7: Some do some homework of their own and just realize that it may be helpful to leave them intact for longer than 6 months.
8: Yeah, and yeah. You know, the other thing that comes to mind too is that every different breeds have different times as to when all their growth plates kind of come together and, you know, that sort of thing. And hormones are so important for all that to work.
7: Yeah. And the larger breeds, they really aren't done growing till they're about 2 years older.
8: Yeah.
7: You know, 2.5 maybe. So yeah, it becomes really important because, you know, then you're not, hopefully not fighting a lifetime of joint disease for a dog breed.
8: Yeah. One question that comes up sometimes when I'm having these, you know, just little conversations with different people is when they have a male and a female in the same household and they're like, what do I do? You know, you know, and that's, you know, I don't know if you have any tips there.
7: There's no easy solution.
8: No easy solution. I know.
7: I've had a family come in the other day and they brought all four of their dogs in. They have these Norwegian Bundhans, which are really neat little dogs. They're kind of like Eskimos or Schipperkes. They're kind of a northern Norwegian breed, but I'd never heard of them, but they love the breed and they have four of them and two of their, younger ones are intact, male and female, and they came in, the female was in heat. So they have the male in a crate.
8: Oh God.
7: Because otherwise he goes right for the female if he's out of the crate.
8: Yeah.
7: And so they're, you know, that's how they were managing it at home. They just keep him separate.
8: Yeah.
7: But for traveling, cause they drove all the way from Minnesota to come to our practice.
8: Oh my goodness.
7: They've made the trip twice now, but that's how they dealt with it is and at home they have kind of a farm so they can keep them isolated. Yeah. But it's hard because, you know, they're going to get together if they get the opportunity.
8: Yeah. And I guess you can, you know, maybe, you know, if there's a chance that they could get together is maybe put a diaper on the female or something, I mean, they could pull that off too. So you gotta,
7: Yeah. Well, unfortunately, it's only about twice a year they have to worry about it, but.
8: Right. Exactly.
7: Yeah. But it'll drive you crazy during those short times though.
8: Of course. Yeah. So any suggestions on remedies or, and again, I know this is a hard question because a remedy is chosen for a number of reasons and a kind of a symptom, overall symptom profile, not just like, you know, give this, it's a one size fits all, but maybe just some suggestions on maybe even where to start.
7: Yeah. For overall health reasons, you mean, or for growth?
8: Yeah. So, you know, just maybe, you know,

0: the people that have gotten their dogs spayed and neutered and they're thinking, oh my gosh, you know, they hear the chances, you know, of cancer have increased and all these other things.
1: Yeah. I think one of the big things they can do is you know, assuming that these animals have also been vaccinated, is just use the good anti-vaccinosis remedies like Thuja and Silica, mm-hmm. are probably the two main ones. And, you know, usually we'll give Thuja and then wait a few weeks to give Silica. And just do it one time and see what happens. Mm-hmm. And then you can repeat that cycle a few times. But that's going to help. That's going to help cut down on any vaccine damage that they may have experienced, which will help protect them from some of these autoimmune things and these, mm-hmm. these other immune mediated chronic disease that can also get worse with spaying and neutering. So, you can't do much about spaying and neutering. I mean, you can't really put them on hormone replacements and things like that.
0: Right.
1: It's just not commonly done. I mean, it's probably done in some situations, but, hard to manage. I mean, that would be a real hard thing to manage. And,
0: oh yeah.
1: So gene remedies, you know, you can get rid of at least some of the vaccine damage and maybe have a healthy animal because of that.
0: Mm-hmm.
1: But yeah, everybody with male or female animals, they've all heard of usually pyometrin, mammary cancer and prostate cancer. And yeah. And I think the take home message from this paper, at least, is that it's not all that common in intact animals. But it goes way up with spaying and neutering.
0: So which it's kind is of the so opposite. Interesting.
1: It's the opposite of what we've always been told.
0: Yes.
1: Yeah. I first heard this maybe 15 or 20 years ago, and it kind of blew me away because I thought, oh, wait a minute. That isn't what I was taught in vet school.
0: Exactly. And that's not what, as a pet parent, that's not what you hear. You know, you're
1: hearing. It's not what you've heard. Yeah.
0: Yeah. So it's so, you know, it's like taking a 180 shift. Yeah. Yeah. Hey, we need to take a quick break here. Hang on. We'll be right back. This is Pets Who Thrive Radio.
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0: Welcome back to Pets Who Thrive Radio. I'm Tammy King. Today we're joined by Dr. Todd Cooney talking about spaying and neutering and some of the potential health concerns that can arise from this very common procedure. I think a thing that, you know, again, from a consumer and a pet parent, you know, that walks into, you know, any vet USA conventional, they are taught, you know, like you were taught. And so we have to recognize that, and I say this a lot and it's too bad, but fear sells.
1: Yeah. Fear does. Yeah. It sells a lot of things.
0: Exactly.
1: It sells news for sure, but
0: yeah.
1: My eyes came across the ovary sparing spay and vasectomy because that's what a lot of people are asking about these days. I get a lot of questions about it, you know, and she mentions, and this, it's interesting because this paper is dated probably five or six years since she did this talk. Well, maybe 4 years ago. Mm-hmm. But there's a Facebook group called Ovary Sparing Spay and Vasectomy, and I looked at it right before we got on the phone, and it's still there. It's an active group. Mm-hmm. So there's a lot of good information there, and there's probably other resources as well. Mm-hmm. There's a little group in the UK, but it didn't have many members. The one in the US, the other one had like 22,000, and the one in the UK had like less than 1,000 active people. But then, you know, it's a thought, but the thing is that no one knows the long-term effects of that yet in animals because they haven't been done that long.
0: Sure.
1: And, That's why usually I'll point people toward just considering leaving them intact if they're considering one of those options. So
0: yeah, so maybe if not leaving them intact is off the table, you know, that could be an option to research and look into. And I do know that it's probably going to be hard to find a vet that actually does it.
1: It can be hard, yeah. And they have some, like in this paper has, some of these sites have lists of vets that will do this because in females, they're just doing a hysterectomy and they're leaving the ovaries in intact. So it's like a hysterectomy in a woman.
0: Right.
1: Except for the anatomy being a little different.
0: Right.
1: And then the males, the vasectomy, similar to in other species.
0: Yeah. So at least they still have their hormones in that scenario.
1: Yeah. They have their hormones, yeah.
0: Yeah.
1: Now, with the hysterectomy, they lose the feedback from the uterus, and so that's why I wonder, you know, long-term effects of that. They lose a lot of the progesterone.
0: Mm-hmm.
1: So that could probably cause some trouble, I would think, but
0: yeah,
1: I'm not sure.
0: But it would at least be, you know, that they wouldn't be able to get pregnant while
1: they'll still have heat cycles, but it's not very noticeable. You know, they don't have a lot of the outward symptoms like they do.
0: Right. Yeah. It's just another, you know, I'm glad you brought that up because that is something else to think about. If spaying and neutering is for sure the direction someone's going to go, at least another option to look at in the process.
1: Yeah, and it might help someone make a decision, you know, if they're kind of on the fence, wondering what to do.
0: Exactly.
1: Yeah.
0: So what are some, what would you kind of just buttoning up the, you know, topic today, what would you say are some of the things that you want to leave the audience with as we're kind of wrapping up with the spay and neuter conversation?
1: The whole thing, it kind of reminds me of the old, that old Better commercial. It's not nice to fool Mother Nature or something.
0: That's a good one, yes.
1: That's a really old one, but Mother Nature would get real grumpy and because she didn't like the fake butter because it was too much like real butter.
0: Exactly.
1: Yeah. So she'd make it storm and lightning would strike.
0: Okay, but that's great.
1: Anyway, I mean, it's the same with anything else when you're trying to take a more holistic and natural approach.
0: Mm-hmm.
1: You know, I guess for people to seriously consider the option of leaving them intact and any of the things that can happen, you know, the worst case scenario type things, they're probably going to handle them better if they're intact than if they're spayed or neutered.
0: Right.
1: And plus you can always use modalities like homeopathy or acupuncture or other things that are healthier options.

0: questions than using suppressive drugs just to block symptoms. You know, anything that comes up, you can try to deal with it that way.
1: Yeah.
0: And you may have an animal that's just stronger overall and better able to resist things. No.
1: Yeah, just an overall better constitution because of it. Yeah.
0: Yeah. A lot of, and we don't see many intact animals, honestly, you know, and in practice we see mostly neutered and spayed animals. And so whenever I'll see a real healthy dog come in, really muscular and good shape, and I'll ask or I'll look and say, oh, it's a male. Yeah, he's still a male.
1: Yeah, no, pretty no obvious.
0: No wonder he looks so good. You know, he's still got his natural steroids.
1: Exactly. Yeah.
0: Natural weight bodybuilding steroids. And the females, too, usually will look better. And you can't tell by looking at them whether they're spayed or not until you ask. But a lot of times, once you realize it, you can see a difference, like in their body condition. And
1: so true.
0: Yeah, they're muscle with fat. Distribution's different usually.
1: And that reminds me, one of the things that I noticed in this article was that the people who have sporting dogs, they are adamant about not spaying and neutering.
0: Oh, yeah.
1: So that tells you something there, too.
0: Yeah.
1: There's a reason why. Yeah.
0: Well, and people who show a lot, too. Of course, their goal is to breed.
1: No, well, that's true,
0: Most of the time, it's a breed. But sporting people, they realize that they're going to have a better animal if they keep them intact.
1: That's right.
0: Yeah. And so most of them won't do it right away.
1: Yeah. Well, I really hope that, you know, again, most people probably that are listening to this, they already have a spayed or neutered dog and, you know, you can't go back and undo it, but at least for giving them some food for thought, you know, in the future, as they're looking for another dog or cat, it really can make such a difference in their health. And we're just not told that, you know, and even when you were talking about, you know, the intact male that came into your clinic, I think sometimes as a society, it's normal for us to judge. You know what I mean? Like, they didn't get their dogs neutered, you know, because that's what we're taught is the right thing to do.
0: Right. And they'll automatically assume, you know, that the dog's probably a jerk, you know, because he's intact. So, you know, watch out for him. And when a lot of times it's not the case, you know, because they tend to learn better, thing. So probably more trainable and things like that. So, it's definitely a shift in thinking, but you know, most of it is when you're trying to go down that path.
1: Off
0: the beaten trail.
1: It's almost like you got to delete some of the stuff you've learned.
0: Just have to, you kind of have to come to grips with it on your own and decide for yourself what you want to do. I honestly have never had, I've never been in a situation with my own animals because they've always been spayed or neutered by the time I got there. Because I've had a long string of rescues and they came to me already altered. So if I do get an animal that's not altered, I probably will keep them intact. I don't know. That might happen soon. Yeah. I don't know. But.
1: Yeah. Get you a naturally reared dog. I know. But, and that, you know, I've always had the grandiose idea to do that. And then, of course, not done happen because I have, you know, here's a couple of puppies that need a home, you know.
0: We're in the wrong business.
1: I know. Yeah. Too many need
0: animals.
1: I know. Well, this has been so great to kind of get your perspective, you know, from a veterinarian's standpoint and, you know, just to help us, you know, with, again, shifting that mindset that, and again, it's not about, oh, you know, you've done something wrong. It's about giving you something to learn as you're moving forward, you know, and just know that it's just because we've always been taught that spaying and neuter is the gold standard doesn't necessarily mean that it is.
0: Exactly. Yeah. And I think that's a good message to leave people with is just, you know, don't assume that you have to do it and that it's the best thing to do.
1: Yeah.
0: So
1: yeah.
0: It may not be overall.
1: That's right. So, that's right.
0: Yeah.
1: All right. So, well, again, thank you as always. You are such a wealth of knowledge, and I know my listeners always appreciate your insights.
0: My pleasure. Thanks for having me.
1: Well, that's going to do it for today's program. I want to say thank you to our great sponsors. Thank you to all the radio stations coast to coast for playing the show. And thank you to you for listening. I'm Tammy King, and this is Pets Who Thrive Radio.
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10: ID'ing the mass shooter, I'm Roger Stern, Fox News. Police released the name of the suspected mass shooter who opened fire at a Twin Falls, Idaho In-N-Out Burger, killing two people.
11: At least three died and seven people were injured in the incident. Here's what police said about the shooter.
12: At this time, we can confirm that the suspect, 24-year-old Chad Williams, is deceased from a self-inflicted gunshot wound. Investigators are in review. Yesterday at 2:29 p.m., multiple 911 calls were received by the Twin Falls City Communications Center. Dispatchers could hear screaming and reports of gunshots in the background.
11: Meanwhile, the president of In-N-Out is reacting to the shooting. In a post on Facebook, Lindsay Snyder writes, "My heart is broken, my chest is heavy, my eyes burn from the tears I've shed." Snyder says an employee and customer

0: customers were among the three who died.
1: Fox's Max Gordon, the motive still unclear. Seven people were injured. Authorities say about 5,000 homes have been evacuated and about 600 homes, businesses, and other buildings have been destroyed by wildfires that remain uncontained today in eastern Washington state. Fox's Sarah Allegri in Spokane.
2: The Old Trail Fire, which is the damage here, 3,461 acres burned against 0% containment. For the Autumn Lane Fire, just around 3,000 acres. That is another fire that is burning just to the northwest of us. That's at 0% containment. And to the east of this area, there's the Fairview Fire, 914 acres burned, containment 0%. We know 900 resources have been deployed throughout the area to mend these flames.
1: No deaths have yet been reported from the fires. Officials say at least one of the fires was sparked by lightning. Washington is under a state of emergency. 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
1: President Trump announcing that the U.S. is not carrying out any new strikes in Iran, is relying on diplomatic efforts instead. Here's Fox's Alex Hogan.
15: President Trump spoke to the Saudi crown prince, who had shared his concerns over his plans for new strikes against Iran. And the escalation also prompted the U.S. embassy in Israel to warn Americans in the region to reconsider travel to the area or to consider traveling home. Republicans today argue that Iran does not have the military capacity it did back when the conflict started. Democrats today argue Americans are more focused on the economic burden that they're feeling here at home. We heard President Trump say that he was losing faith in negotiations, although he posted on Truth Social telling people to get to work and to get it done.
1: Iran's foreign minister has said that negotiations for the Strait of Hormuz are in their final stages, claims it will not go back to how it was before the war began on February 28th. A closely watched Democratic primary in Michigan, which might help determine the tone of the Democratic Party, is Fox's Rich Edson.
16: Progressive Abdul Al-Sayed has focused his campaign on abolishing ICE, Medicare for all, stricter regulations of data centers, and criticism of Israel and AIPAC spending to help elect Congresswoman Haley Stevens. Al-Sayed calling her the least capable candidate in the country. He also suggested she wants U.S. money in a foreign government. It's an apparent criticism of defensive aid to Israel. She responded that everyone in America understands Al-Sayed wants to blame all his problems on Jewish Americans and that she's been supportive of long-term peace between Palestinians and Israelis. She also maintains Al-Sayed's rhetoric, positions, and associations will cost Democrats a Senate seat.
1: The race could determine which party controls the Senate. I'm Roger Stern, and this is Fox News.
17: Amarillo Crime Stoppers fugitive of the week is Danzel Kahili Jaheim Jones. He is a 24-year-old, 6 foot tall, 170 pounds with brown eyes and black hair. Jones is wanted by Potter County Sheriff's Office for the burglary of a habitation and by the Randall County Sheriff's Office for a probation violation, aggravated robbery. If you know his location, call Amarillo Crime Stoppers at 806-374-3000. 4400. You can also submit a tip online at amapolice.org or by using the P3 Tips app. If your anonymous tip leads to his arrest, you could earn a reward of $300. You can see a picture of Jones on our website at kgncam.com.
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9: Welcome to the show. August has arrived, and that means it's time to start getting ready for hunting season. If you haven't already, it's time to head to the range, time to sight in that rifle, time to get comfortable getting on target. So break out the scope, break out the tools to adjust it. Get out that shooter's rest. If you have to make an appointment for your range, do so. If you're lucky enough, like me, to be able to just show up at a quiet time during the week, well, that works great too. The bottom line is this, that range time is going to make a difference when it comes time to pull that trigger on your target this fall. And let's not forget about getting in shape, too. Now, summer time for me is usually the time I'm in the best shape of the year. Don't ask me about being in shape during the holiday season. That just doesn't happen. That's just like a huge weight gain season for me. But this time of year, I'm pretty active. I like to go on my walks. I do so once, if not twice a day, and that helps. But, you know, walks alone don't cut it, especially if you're hiking in rough terrain after maybe a trophy mule deer or after a bighorn sheep, or maybe, God forbid, a mountain goat. Now, that's some serious hiking and climbing there. That's right, sheep shape is what they call it, and now's the time to get in the best shape of the year so that, again, in addition to being able to hit what you're aiming at, you can also get to where you need to go to get that shot off, too. Speaking of hunting, we got a great guest for you today. That would be Douglas Bowes. He has written a book called The Ultimate Guide to Bear Hunting. He's also got a predator calling app. And if you go to his Facebook page at Douglas Bowes, you are going to find he's got 12 tips for bear hunters this season. Douglas is going to share some of those tips with us. And with bear hunting season opening this weekend in both Oregon and Washington, and soon to open in a whole bunch of other states, it's a great time to hear what Doug has got for you as far as bear hunting advice goes. Looking ahead to next year, apparently we're looking at an El Nino year this winter. Now there's La Nina and there's El Nino. Weather patterns that affect the Pacific and therefore affect the entire United States. Patrick Whiteman, who is a research and science director for the National Wild Turkey Federation, is going to join us and give you some clues as to what's going to be in store next year when it comes to both turkeys and deer, thanks to El Nino. And let's not forget fishing. We're going to have a chat towards the end of the program with Nick Petru. Now, Nick is a fishing guide in Western New York, and we're going to get a fishing report from him. But we're also going to talk to him about an article he recently wrote at wiredtofish.com. That's wired, the number two, fish.com. It's all about bass ponds and why your bass pond that you have on your property might be full of stunted 12-inch bass. Nick has got some reasons why this occurs and some things you can do to prevent having stunted bass in your pond, and maybe having more trophy bass instead. Before we talk to our guests, though, let's talk about some outdoors news. Now, ICAST wrapped up in Orlando, Florida during the middle of July, and ICAST is the biggest sport fishing trade show in the world. It's put on by the American Sport Fishing Association, and every year, manufacturers roll out brand new gear. I did not get to attend this year, but a good friend of mine did. That would be Glenn May. He's the man behind BassResource.com, and if you're looking for some great bass fishing tutorials, definitely check out his website. Again, BassResource.com. Asking Glenn about this year's ICAST, I was curious about the attendance. It's been down the last couple of years, and Glenn explained that it was down again this year. He believes it's because a lot of companies, they aren't waiting till ICAST roll out their new products. They're rolling them out online prior to ICAST. So a lot of the buzz that you normally get at this show isn't quite as active because people already know what's coming out. Having said that, Glenn said that the right people were there. Now, this is a trade show. It's not a consumer show. So you have a lot of people that are placing orders for new products in the year ahead and asking questions, sometimes tough questions, about the new products coming out to determine if they are a good fit in terms of sales to customers. Now, Glenn said he had a lot of appointments there, but he did get to wander around the halls. And one thing that really stood out to him that he liked was the Crosswave. Now, this is a personal watercraft. It's a wave runner that is built by Yamaha, but it's built into a cross between a personal watercraft and a fishing boat. The Crosswave actually has an 8.5-foot long rod locker. It has room for a trolling motor up front. It's got room for electronics. No live well that I could see, though there is a cooler in the back, and you might be able to jerry-rig that into a live well. Though, this isn't exactly for tournament bass fishing. It's more for offshore fishing, or I should say inshore fishing, maybe in the Gulf. But you know what? It would probably work great in lakes, too. Again, it's the Crosswave by Yamaha. It's a wave runner, and it's brand new for 2026. Check it out. Just Google that, and you'll find some videos about it that are definitely worth watching. As for the best of show, now everybody wants their product to get one of these awards because it really helps with sales. And we're going to run through some of the winners here. Now, the top prize winner not only wins their personal category, but they also win the best of show. And I got to admit, I'm a little underwhelmed at what won it this year. It's a two-piece medium spinning rod combo. It's called the Rhino 30. It's 6.5 feet long, and it's described as combining an ultra-durable rod and an exceptionally engineered reel that's ready for battle. It has ASICS drive gears that increase tooth contact for maximum torque with 5 ball bearings. And I'll tell you what, I've heard a lot more ball bearings and reels than that. Instant anti-reverse, an oversized bale wire, and hydro shield seals that protect the gears. As for the rod, it has a Tri-X core blank and Armor 1 PVD one-piece guides that resist failure. It also has a Rhino Grip EVA handle. Again, why this is the best of show out of all the things in there, I don't know. Personally, I think I would have chosen the Wave Runner, but that's just me. Either way, congratulations to Rather Outdoors for winning the best of show with their Rhino 30 6.5-foot two-piece medium spinning combo. Some of the other winners out there include a saltwater hard lure called the Ledge Runner. This is made by Shimano, and that's a little surprising to me because Shimano is something you usually equate to fishing rods and fishing reels, but they've got a hard lure here that is an offshore diving plug. Looks pretty sharp. It's got single hooks on it, not the standard treble hooks you're used to, and is definitely worth checking out. Rapala won the best in show in the fishing accessory category for their high-capacity line remover. And any of us that have had to manually strip line from a reel would really appreciate this. And on the kayak side of things, there's something from Boyex called the Mosa series. It's described as the first high-end intelligent e-fishing kayak. It's built around one simple idea: more control, less hassle. It has spot hold, e-assist, 360-degree steering, and fish finder integration, all built into one system, which allows you to spend less time rigging and more time fishing. Comes in a 12-foot 8 and 9-foot 7-inch length kayaks, and that definitely looks like a game changer. Garmin, the leaders in LiveScope technology, got a brand new one. It's a LiveScope 2 HD. And Garmin says it's going to give anglers the clearest live sonar yet. Anglers can see real-time views of fish, bait and structure out to 125 feet with 50% more detail at closer ranges than the previous model. For all of you who have bait buckets, try the new Arc Pro Floating Aerator. It's the industry's first waterproof flying saucer aerator. and ensures continuous oxygenation even if fully submerged or dropped. It has 14 hours of battery life. It's very durable, and it'll keep fish lively in any 5 to 30 gallon tank. For those of you who don't have live wells and maybe have a cooler, this might do the trick for letting you fish some of those club tournaments. Again, the floating aerator, that's from Arc Pro. If you want to check out some more of the winners, just go to iCastFishing.org and look for the 2026 winners. There's a whole bunch more to check out. You've heard me talk about work sharp tools and knife sharpeners, tool sharpeners, and kitchen cutlery sharpeners they have available. But don't take it from me. Take it from Steve Sparks. He's a listener of this show, and he wrote me to say, thanks for mentioning WorkSharp on your show. I picked up the guided field sharpener after hearing your recommendation, and it's been fantastic. I've never had such consistent success sharpening knives before. 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

0: Next up on America Outdoors Radio, apparently El Nino is forecast for us this year. What does that mean for our turkey populations and our deer populations? Well, we've got somebody who can tell you. That would be Patrick Whiteman. He is the Director of Research and Science for the National Wild Turkey Federation. Patrick, welcome to the show.
1: Happy to be here. Thanks for having me.
0: So let's start off with this. You know, when I was a kid, I never heard anything about El Nino or La Nina. What is the difference between the two? And is this something that's become more prevalent in recent years, or has it been happening all along and we just never heard about it 40 years ago?
1: Yeah, so to answer the first part of that question, the difference between El Nino and La Nina is the El Nino is warm phase of the Pacific Ocean cycle. So I guess most simply what that means is that it's the warmer temperatures in the

0: Pacific Ocean versus the opposite effects of that, which would be cooler temperatures. And generally what that does is creates warmer and drier weather in the northern parts of the United States and wetter and cooler in the south. Warmer and drier weather in the northern parts of the United States and wetter and cooler in the south.
1: Okay, that's easy enough. And as for the history of this phenomenon, again, is it something that's always been around, but

0: What's interesting about this year is it's right now on track to be predicted probably potentially one of the most intense changes in temperature and therefore potentially weather. But as you know, with weather, it's hard to predict. So curious to see how that translates this season.
1: You know, you're in South Carolina. I'm up in Washington State, Eastern Washington, where actually, folks, it's pretty dry. We get 300 days of sunshine east of the Cascades where I live. But we've been going through extremely mild winters the last couple of years, and we've had drought for several years running now to the point where we're losing wetlands due to drought conditions. Is this because of several years running of El Nino in a row?
0: That exactly, I don't know if I can speak towards. I'm not sure of the actual patterns of El Nino running together per se, but I know that there, you know, it can be intensified if other weather patterns are already in a drought, and then this weather pattern shifts, then it can definitely intensify those conditions.
1: Well, let's talk about what El Nino is going to mean for turkey populations. That is your specialty. And we'll start off in the northern tier of the United States, where, again, it looks like it'll be drier and it'll be milder. This sounds like a good recipe for turkey recruitment over the winter and into spring.
0: Yeah, absolutely. So for those northern populations, the reduced severity of winter can increase winter survival. Turkeys will have to travel less to get out of the mountains per se to avoid snow, have more access to food, and then therefore they'll come into the breeding spring in a better body condition, which typically translates to better and healthier reproduction and recruitment. But it's kind of this double-edged sword too. You know, if you have too much drought and then not enough rain following in the spring, kind of when the cycle goes out, then you have a lack of vegetation, which is important for nesting and brood rearing, meaning that, you know, providing cover from turkeys to be able to escape predators. So if it's a super drought, you might can have negative effects. And then also, it can also change insect availability. So typically the drier you are, the less insect abundance and diversity you have. And that's really what those turkeys, when they're little baby poults, are relying on to take in the right amount of protein, get their flight feathers and get off the ground and avoid predation. So it kind of can be a double-edged sword. It really all depends on timing and intensity, but hopefully it'll be a year where they get through winter, increase their survival, and then get enough rain in the springtime to help that growth up and have thriving turkey populations.
1: You know, we're talking turkey and deer today, but just listening to you, especially when it comes to talking about bugs and when it talks about vegetation, I can't help but think that the same effects are going to be present for upland birds, whether it be quail or pheasant in the northern tier of the United States as well.
0: Yeah, absolutely. That's spot on. And it's, you know, obviously the less drastic of a winter, the better body condition those animals are going into their breeding season. And so really, it can be beneficial as long as the landscape's not completely dry and full of drought like you sometimes see in the South.
1: Well, let's head to the South because El Nino means what? A lot wetter winter, and that means more floods and more storms?
0: Yep, exactly. And so once again, it's kind of going to depend in the South. It's going to make it more wet. And so in the South, in a lot of populations, turkeys rely on mass crop during the winter. So your acorns and things like that to get through. And the wetter of a winter it can be, the more that those will kind of rot and go away on the landscape. And so that could potentially do the opposite effect to it in the North. And we can have birds coming in with less body condition. But the positive side of things is that in those more arid conditions in the South or certain regions like the Southwest, you know, Texas comes to mind. They're really dependent on some rain in the winter months that typically when it's drought for the vegetation and the insect side of things. So it can be a negative, can be a positive, but just like in the North, ultimately it's going to depend kind of on the intensity and when that rain arrives.
1: Well, it sounds like it'll definitely be a benefit, especially to white-tailed deer in the South. I mean, you're going to have more vegetation because of the wet weather. You're not going to have snow per se. It should be a big win for white-tailed deer recruitment. Is that right?
0: Yeah, I would hope so. And the only other thing you typically see that could potentially be a negative would be more water, more insects carrying disease potentially, like EHD. And you might see a little bit of an increase there, but I guess that's kind of also dependent. You know, I don't think there's any true magic ball to look into to see how that's going to affect. But ultimately, you would think more vegetation going in can conceal fawns and see increases in recruitment.
1: We've got about a minute left. Let's talk a little bit about the agency you work for. It's the National Wild Turkey Federation. They do great work in regard to our wild turkeys in terms of conservation and habitat for birds.

0: But as we've just talked about here, the work you do affects a lot of other species as well.
1: Yeah, absolutely. That's one of the cool things about working for an organization that focuses on the conservation of the wild turkey and the preservation of the hunting heritage. Not only are we impacting wild turkey populations when we do conservation, habitat-related work, support research that supports that conservation on the ground, you could almost consider them a little bit of an umbrella species. Now, obviously, management that you might do directly for wild turkeys might not be the perfect bobwhite quail habitat, as you mentioned earlier, or the perfect whitetail habitat, and there certainly is, but there's a lot of overlap too. And so anytime we're creating or trying to manage good habitat, early successional habitat, grassland birds, as you mentioned, deer, it's really cool and fulfilling to work for an organization that, yeah, we're focused on the wild turkey, but the stuff we implement can help all sorts of species.
0: That's Patrick Whiteman, folks, the Director of Research and Science for the National Wild Turkey Federation. If you want to find out more about this great organization, which does great work, not just for wild turkey throughout America, but all sorts of other species, go to their website. You'll find it at nwtf.org. That's nwtf.org. Check it out and join today. Get involved. You'll be glad you did. Thanks so much, Patrick.
1: Thank you. Enjoyed it.

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5: Things remain sunny and hot as we get ready to wind down your Sunday. We're currently at 95 here in Amarillo with a lot more 90s across the viewing area as well. Winds are from 10 to 15 miles per hour, so not too bad across the area. And we got a few clouds passing by overhead. We'll keep those mostly clear skies heading into the overnight hours as temperatures fall into the 60s and 70s. Then we're expecting another hot day for your Monday as temperatures warm right back up to the triple digits. From News Channel 10, I'm meteorologist Jaden Ramkissoon.

0: Welcome back to America Outdoors Radio. Bear hunting season has already arrived. It starts this weekend in Oregon and Washington. It's going to kick off in much of the United States in the weeks ahead. And that's why we have Douglas Bowes on the line. He has written a book about bear hunting. He's got an app about predator calling. And if you follow his Instagram and Facebook page, and we'll tell you where to find those in just a minute, you can find out 12 tips for bear hunting this season. Douglas, welcome to the show.
1: Thanks for having me. It's great to be on again.
0: So let's talk about early season bear hunting. I was watching one of your tips, and I loved what you had to say. Essentially, you said, put on a heavy black coat and wander around outside and see how you feel, and you're going to get a real good idea of where to find the bears. And where are those bears going to be on these hot summer and early fall days?
1: Boy, I like to hunt by water. And what I mean by that is like brushy draws, creek draws, places where it's brushy, so there's food, there's water so they can get a drink. And bears like to take a dip, just like you and me. So when it's hot out and you're out there hiking and sweating, what do you think the bears are doing? They want to cool down too. And so I really focus on brushy draws like that and just hunt that area. And if it's too hot to hunt, boy, I walk those creeks and I take a dip until it gets later in the afternoon when the bears start moving.
0: Well, that's a great way to look for bears. Let's talk about other ways to look for bears. You know, a lot of folks, they will go scouting prior to deer season, prior to elk season. Obviously, you can do the same thing for bears, and it sounds like these brushy draws are good places to glass from up high on ridges or hills. What are some other places where you look for bears during the early season?
1: In the early season, I like to just find what food is available. And so maybe not everything is available right away, but you got to figure out what they're eating in your area. And so if you focus on that, that can really narrow down where you need to work. And so for Western Washington, I like to find clumps of blackberries that are ripe, or early season too, the real low-lying vine-running blackberries that you make kind of pies out of. Those can carpet logged out areas, clear-cut areas. And those can be really good spots to focus on. And watch those edges, too. Bears like to work mature timberline edges right along clear-cut edges, so they have cover, but they have food, too. So I like to focus on that, too.
0: Let's talk a little bit more about berries, major food source for bears. You mentioned blackberries. I know huckleberries are a major food source east of the Cascades and around the Rocky Mountains. What are some other berries that bears like to eat?
1: Boy, you know, there's all sorts. So I like to say bears eat anything that's basically not asphalt. Over in eastern Washington, or the eastern part, the more arid parts of the state, you can focus on rose hips. Those grow along creek bottoms and stuff like that. They like to eat that. There's what they call black caps, which almost look to me like a black raspberry. Those are pretty popular to eat, too, for bears and myself, which is another benefit of bear hunting. They like to eat what I like to eat, kind of, so I wander around and eat those, too, and have fun. Basically, anything edible, berry-wise, that is growing in your area in bulk, you can definitely focus on that. And also, if you're having a hard time focusing on what they are eating, if you happen to find bear scat, step in that, take a look at what they are pooping out, basically, and that will tell you what they're eating, and then you can try to decipher exactly what you need to focus on.
0: Speaking of bear signs, scat is obviously a very good one to look for, but there's other bear sign you can look for, too, to let you know if you're in the right area. What are some things you're looking for as you're hiking trails and ridgelines?
1: I'm always looking for any sort of damp area, like maybe a roadside ditch or a creek shore, anything like that, that will leave a foot impression that will tell me what's working the area, whether it be bear, elk, cougar, anything like that. But I always, always look for wet spots where an animal might step that will tell me kind of the size of the bear. Maybe it's a sow with cubs. Maybe it's a bigger bear. You can kind of tell by the tracks. Other signs that I look for bear are like scratching trees, rubbing trees, where they rub up against trees to mark their scent. You can look closely at the bark and sometimes pick up hair, and then you can tell, hey, this is a black bear, or maybe it's a color phase. Trees like that will give you a lot of good insight. And also, sometimes bears, they'll stand up next to, say, an alder, and they'll scratch up against that, and then they'll grab that tree and break it over their shoulders. So if you see a kind of a tall alder, or another tree and it snapped about, you know, 5-6 feet high, that could easily be a bear that did that for kind of marking their area. So take a close look at that. Look at the branches, the broken branches. See if you can't find some hair that will tell you what did that damage.
0: Let's talk about another food source, and this one a little bit different. Spawning fish. Now, everyone's seen those pictures up in Alaska of brown bears eating, you know, the salmon as they return to spawn, as they're leaping up the rapids, literally snatching them out of the air as they do so. I've been privy to watching huge black bears basically sip up spawning kokanee salmon out of streams east of the Cascade Mountains. And you've got trout that are spawning as well in September. So are stream beds a good place to look for bears when it comes to spawning fish? And would you eat a bear that has been essentially gorging itself on rotting fish?
1: That's a good question. So kind of where I hunt, I haven't really ever focused on the spawning fish for a hunt source for bear. I'm not saying that it doesn't exist, but for my experience, I really focus on berries. And then once the berries burn out and the blueberries burn out, I predator call. As far as me eating a bear that has been eating on, say, spawned out fish or something to that effect, the very first bear I ever got was eating and picking maggots off of basically an old cougar kill and rolling in that. And so other than carrying that poor bear, that nasty smelling bear, out of that pile of decay that it died in, the bear tasted great. I had no problem with it. Most of the bears that I have killed, when you begin to process them and take out their stomach and stuff, you cut open their stomach and see what they're eating, it's almost always like a berry pie in the early fall when they're eating those berries and stuff like that. So I've never had a problem eating bear meat. Although now up in Alaska, they might tend to differ. That's a whole different kind of situation, but I have had bear up in Alaska too, and that tasted fine as well.
0: Let's talk about back east. I know you live in Washington State, but you know, there's obviously berries back east. Are there other food sources that you're aware of that bears are feeding on where hunters can key in and hopefully find some bear in the area?
1: I know back east they focus a lot on acorns, but the key is, I want anyone who's listening to this to remember this. Find the food of what they're eating that time of year in that region and minimal human interaction, and you're going to find bears. And that's the sentence that you want to remember. So it doesn't matter if you hunt Alaska, Washington, or New Jersey. If you can focus on what they're eating in that area, figure out what that is, you're going to be gold.
0: Last but not least, you've got a book out. You've got an app out. Tell our listeners about them.
1: Yeah, so there's a book called The Ultimate Guide to Black Bear Hunting. That's a book I wrote a few years back. It's helped a lot of people find success, which has been great. In fact, I just got a kid online who bought it a couple years ago. He got a bear, and then just this spring, he got another bear. So it's good to see the progression of that kid grow up and find success. I also have an app called The Ultimate Predator Calls app that's available for Android and iPhone. And so if you live in an area that allows electronic calling and you get that app for a whole whopping $5 on your phone and you push that to a Bluetooth speaker, you can have a predator calling experience, electronic predator calling experience, cheap. And that's basically me predator calling. That's the recording of me predator calling. Have a lot of people find good luck with that too in both bear hunting, cougar hunting, bobcats, stuff like that.
0: And if folks want to follow you on Instagram or Facebook and get the 12 bear hunting tips you've shared, how do they do that?
1: They can follow me on Instagram at Bows and Bears is my handle. So just my last name, B-O-Z-E and Bears. Or they can look me up on Facebook, just Douglas Bows. I should pop up, no problem. And I'm always happy to help people. If they have any questions, anything like that, feel free to hit me up. I want you to find success.
0: That's Bows and Bears on Instagram, B-O-Z-E and Bears, or look for Douglas Bows on Facebook, or check out his book, The Ultimate Guide to Bear Hunting, or check out his app, The Ultimate Predator Calls app. For $5, you can be getting some great predator calls that'll help you lure in bears after those berries go away. Douglas, thanks for sharing all of this with us today on America Outdoors Radio.
1: Thanks for having me. Happy hunting, guys. I hope to see you out there.

0: John Cruz here with Northwestern Outdoors Radio. 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

0: Welcome back to America Outdoors Radio. I'm John Cruz. Our next stop is the great state of New York. That's where you're going to find Nick Petru. He is a fishing guide. He also recently wrote an article at wiredtofish.com. And if you've ever considered stocking a pond with bass, or maybe you have a pond that's stocked with bass and they're stunted, well, you're going to want to hear what Nick has to say. Nick, welcome to the show.
1: Thank you, John, for having me.
0: Let's go ahead and start things off with a fishing report. 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Understand you were out today. Where were you, and how was the fishing?
1: A little on the slower side, as the bass are kind of in their transition time frame right now, but it's been pretty good. We've been having some really good luck with the smallmouth. The largemouth fishing is pretty decent as well. Currently, I'm up in the Thousand Islands region of New York. I guide all throughout Western New York mostly and reside just south of Rochester, but I spend a lot of time in Western New York. I'm up in the Thousand Islands throughout the summertime, and especially because people want to come up and chase these big smallmouth. It's a blast, it's a lot of fun, and it's definitely something that people should put on their bucket list if they haven't already. Fishing's been good, catching a lot of our fish out deep, 20 to 40 foot of water, on tubes, small football jigs, and small swim baits dragged along the bottom, along the rocks, on some of our sharp drop-offs off of some of these offshore shoals. In a lot of our bays here in Lake Ontario are so shoaled up, you can get off the sides of them. That's where the smallmouth like to sit. But been doing some walleye fishing out on Lake Erie. That's been very good. The lake trout jigging on Cayuga and Seneca Lakes have been phenomenal. Overall, you know, great summer here in New York doing some fishing.
0: I know a lot of our listeners tuning in to WAUB 1590 and 98.1 out of Auburn, and WGBA AM 1240 and FM 96.1 out of Geneva will be very interested in what you just had to say. Let's shift gears. Let's talk about stocking farm ponds with bass and why a lot of folks find their bass stunted. When I talk about stunted, we're not talking about stunted brook trout or stunted perch that are like 4 inches long. We're talking about a pond full of bass that's like 8 to 12 inches long. How does this happen?
1: So basically, bass are, you know, they're full predators. They're opportunistic feeder. They're going to eat anything that possibly happens or that comes in front of them in a pond. Fish are creatures of habit, and they're going to eat just about everything, and they could even eat themselves out of food. When you have bass in a pond, and when you have a pond full of just predators, 80% to 90% of ponds that you find around New York, New England, the Midwest, they're going to have three main species in them. You're going to have largemouth bass, you're going to have bluegills, and you're going to have some sort of minnow species, which is either like a golden shiner or a fathead minnow. A bass is going to outcompete everything else and pretty much eat themselves out of food, which if a bass does not have enough food, then of course they're not going to grow big and they're not going to get the size. So what happens is the ponds also reach a carrying capacity where they can't sustain enough, you know, to get big and to actually be 2, 3, 4, 5 pounds. Where what you'll see is you'll have 98% of your population will be between 8 and 12 inches, if not just maybe a little bigger, maybe 14 inches. You will not have any bigger except for maybe 5 or 6 individuals that learn to eat the other bass. When they eat themselves out of food, the bass kind of go into survival mode and they start eating plankton. A largemouth bass should not eat any sort of plankton. But, you know, in a stunted pond, you're going to have all these small fish, and then all of a sudden you might catch a rogue 5, 6, you know, or even depending upon where you live, 7 or 8 pounder. That 1 or 2 bass in that pond have learned to eat everything else. Now, as far as like other species, the bluegills will do just fine because there's still plenty of insects and small forage for the bluegills. You won't have any sort of minnow species in a pond you have stunted bass. So it's kind of, that's how you get them. It's just, if there's not enough food, the bass are just going to eat themselves out of food, and then they're just, you also got to take them out of the pond. It's kind of hard to regulate because people don't like keeping bass.
0: Right.
1: Now, I don't know many people that have bass ponds that actually like keeping them. Oh, I just want to practice catch and release. No. The best thing to do to create, you know, to not have stunted bass is to keep several or so bass every time you go out and fish.
0: Interesting.
1: The more fish you take out, the better it's going to be for the ecosystem.
0: So, Nick, I've got to ask you, one of the more popular patterns that you can buy when it comes to plugs, whether it be a topwater plug or a crankbait, is a bass-patterned lure. Is this because those really big bass, they get cannibalistic when they can't find other prey?
1: 100%. I think that's a very valid answer to that, for sure. They definitely, like I said, bass are opportunistic. They're gonna, if it comes in front of them and they can get their mouth around it, they're going to eat it. Bass are actually a big forage for other bass, especially largemouth. I mean, I've seen smallmouth in certain creeks and even smallmouth that people stock in their ponds. When you catch them, they spit up smaller smallmouth or smaller bass. I mean, think about it. Yamamoto Senko, they got a baby bass color. You know, a lot of the older head and plugs and head and topwaters, everything comes in a baby bass pattern. Why? Because it's just, it's a natural forage for them.
0: Let's go ahead and talk a little bit more about catch and release. You hit on something there, because the ethic of 90%+ of bass anglers is to catch and release their bass, and the theory that they're going to get bigger. But it sounds like in these cases where the forage base is tapped out, you're having the exact opposite effect, aren't you?
1: Yeah, absolutely you are. You're having the catch and release is doing more harm than good. In a spot, think about it, most of your ponds, whoever's got a backyard pond, it's going to be between a quarter acre and maybe 2 to 3 acres at most. There's only so much food that can go around for fish to eat, whether it's the bass, the crappies, the bluegills, the perch, whatever.
0: So bottom line, if you're throwing it back, you're not doing your own pond any favors.
1: No, you're not doing your pond any good if you throw the fish back, because the pond can only hold so many fish in it. So certain ponds, like I have a pond that's down the road from my house that I take care of for a buddy of mine in exchange. He lets me goose hunt his property. So his pond is so loaded with bass. I go there maybe once a month and I say, can I keep a few? You know, I'll keep a bunch of bass for dinner. He says, sure, no problem. Well, you go in there, we fill a cooler up and they're all 8 to 12 inches. The pond is riddled with them. You can't go and make a cast without catching an 8 to 12 inch bass. Now, you need to keep them. If you don't thin them out, then they're just going to starve themselves to death and then just die of starvation. People think, oh, an 8 to 12 inch fish is young. In a lot of cases in these ponds, like the bass will grow to 8 to 12 inches. They might be like that for 5, 6, even 7 years.
0: Wow.
1: Before they die of just, they're going to starve themselves to death. You know, you never find bass in these ponds that are, especially when they're stunted, they're not healthy either. They're all skin and bones. They're very shriveled up. You know, listen, I recommend if you could take out, every time you fish your pond, take out 7 or 8, whether you want to eat them, put them in your garden for fertilizer. You just don't want so many of these little bass in your pond.
0: Well, there you go, folks. Some great advice about maintaining your healthy bass pond. Take a few bass out of there. Make sure that you're not starving those bass by keeping too many in there. Make sure you've got a healthy forage base, whether it be minnows, whether it be bluegills. In some situations where you've got rocky shorelines, maybe crawfish as well. And keep those bass happy, but keep those bass thinned out in terms of the numbers. You'll have a better pond.
1: John, I want to add one thing on there as well.
0: Okay.
1: If you want, for most pond owners, this is not something that most people think about, but you don't have to just kind of let your pond be. There are places where you can buy bait fish and buy other supplemental sorts of food. I'd recommend this to everybody that owns a pond. There are places online like Anderson's Fish Farms down in Arkansas that sell certified bait fish. You can go to the local New York State DEC, you get a stocking permit where you want to stock some bait fish, and you could have the bait fish shipped right to your house. I do it all the time. I have a bait license and I have a fish stocking permit that I can stock fish into all these, into people's ponds. And I get the minnows and golden shiners. I even get paper shell crayfish, and I get everything shipped right to my house, gets shipped overnight, and you can let it go in the pond. I usually recommend people stock about 2,000 to 3,000 fatheads in their bass pond every year, because by the time the winter's over, you'll have half of that population will start to kind of reproduce itself, and then the other half's going to get eaten by the fish. This is for more like a 1 acre size pond. So don't forget, you can, you know, if you find that your bass are not doing so well, make sure they have an adequate amount of food. Don't be afraid to go and get more bait fish for your pond.
0: Okay, some great advice from Nick Petru. If you want to find out more, go to wired2fish.com. That's wired2fish.com. Check out his article on stunted bass in farm ponds. I should also note you should consult your state fish and game agency to make sure you're not afoul of any laws when it comes to stocking fish in your private pond. And if you want to go on a guided fishing trip in western New York, go to naturaloutfittersny.com. Nick, thanks for sharing this with us today on America Outdoors Radio.
1: Absolutely, John. 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
0: 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Here's hoping you're healthy. And do remember this, it is your country and your outdoors, so get out there and enjoy it.

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8: KGNC. The gunman took his own life. I'm Carmen Roberts, Fox News. Police in Twin Falls, Idaho, say that the man who opened fire yesterday at a restaurant died by his own hand. And before that, he injured seven people and killed two.
9: The restaurant chain owner confirmed one of the victims was an employee. Police Chief Matthew Hicks did release the name of the shooter and how he died.
10: We can confirm that the suspect, 24-year-old Chad Williams, is deceased from a self-inflicted gunshot wound.
9: Chief Hicks also credited an off-duty Idaho trooper and an armed citizen for engaging the shooter and driving him away from the restaurant before he took his own life. Several victims were injured, some critically. Chief Hicks said it's believed Williams was the only shooter. Gernal Scott, Fox News.
8: No word on what prompted that shooting. President Trump says he is holding off on striking Iran again for now.
11: President Trump's announcement came as the region braced for the possibility of widespread U.S. strikes against Iran. And U.S. embassies on Saturday were warning citizens across the region to reconsider their travel plans and be prepared for the possibility of widespread airspace closures. Iran's foreign ministry spokesperson said that negotiations with Oman are aimed at finding a mutual mechanism to control the Strait of Hormuz. Late last week, Iran continued attacks against tankers passing through the strait. Now, at a cabinet meeting at Camp David on Friday, the president described his frustration with the way the Iranians have negotiated while continuing destabilizing activity.
8: Fox's Trey Yingston, Tel Aviv. Two Greek firefighting helicopters collided midair today, killing two of the four crew members as the choppers battled wildfires west of Athens. And that crash comes as wildfires continue to ravage parts of Europe, fueled by record heat and dry conditions. 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
8: Early voting ends today for most of Michigan's statewide races ahead of Tuesday's primary. And in the race for the open U.S. Senate seat, Democrats are picking a candidate to run in November. Their choices are progressive Abdul El Sayed and Congresswoman Haley Stevens.
15: Representatives Rashida Tlaib, Ayanna Pressley, and also Summer Lee are here stumping for him. Others like Senator Bernie Sanders, Congresswoman Ilhan Omar, and commentator Hassan Piker have also appeared for El Sayed. He's running in the Democratic primary against Congresswoman Haley Stevens. While voting in this contentious primary ends Tuesday, Stevens says Al Sayed's rhetoric and hyper-focus on AIPAC is divisive and constitutes fear-mongering. She says Al Sayed wants to blame all of his problems on Jewish Americans. Al Sayed supports abolishing ICE, replacing the American healthcare system with Medicare for all. And if he wins the nomination, Stevens says she would still support him.
8: Fox's Rich Edson reporting from Detroit. The GOP candidate is former Congressman Mike Rogers. Food producer K-Crop is recalling several tons of its products.
16: That recall, covering nearly 23,000 pounds of U-Crop's baked spaghetti and chicken cobbler, all due to concerns over metal slivers. The U.S. Department of Agriculture's Food Safety and Inspection Service saying the recall products were sold in Virginia, North Carolina, and West Virginia, as well as through Department of War commissaries and online sales. The recall was ordered after a customer found a piece of metal in one of the products. Paul Stevens, Fox News.
8: Atlanta police rescued a 2-year-old girl after tracking down a stolen car and returned her safely to her family. The child's mother says the man stole her car with the child in it. As she delivered an Instacart order, police tracked down the suspect in less than 15 minutes and arrested him. 21-year-old Salim Martin is facing multiple charges, including kidnapping and theft. I'm Carmen Roberts. This is Fox News.
17: According to a release from the Amarillo Police Department, officers were dispatched to the Southeast 26th and I-27 frontage road on a traffic crash involving a semi and a motorcycle just after noon Friday. When they arrived, officers learned the motorcycle was westbound on Southeast 26th at the I-27 intersection, failed to stop for a red light. The semi was southbound on the frontage road at the same intersection and collided with the motorcycle. The driver of the motorcycle taken to an area hospital with life-threatening injuries. Driver of the semi not injured. That investigation ongoing. A memorial service was held for U.S. Army Private Isabella Gonzalez in Plano. Gonzalez, a Carrollton resident, was killed during Iranian strikes in Muwafiq Salty Air Base in Jordan, where she was supporting Operation Inherent Resolve. Gonzalez was assigned to the 1st Battalion, 57th Air Defense Artillery Regiment, 52nd Air Defense Artillery Brigade, 10th Army Air Missile Defense Command in Ansbach, Germany. Her memorial service was Saturday at Preston Wood Baptist Church in Plano, Texas. For KGNC News, I'm Michael J. Stevens.
18: Things remain sunny and hot as we get ready to wind down your Sunday. We're currently at 95 here in Amarillo with a lot more 90s across the viewing area as well. Winds are from 10 to 15 miles per hour, so not too bad across the area. And we got a few clouds passing by overhead. We'll keep those mostly clear skies heading into the overnight hours as temperatures fall into the 60s and 70s. Then we're expecting another hot day for your Monday as temperatures warm right back up to the triple digits. From News Channel 10, I'm meteorologist Jaden Ramkasoon.
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0: Our guest this week on Veterans Chronicles is U.S. Marine Corps veteran Wade Spann. He served in Iraq from the very first moments of the war. He was later wounded in the fierce fighting inside Fallujah. He later embarked on a nationwide journey to connect with his Marine Corps buddies and others facing challenges back on the home front. And Wade, thanks for being with us today.
1: Thank you, Greg. Just wanted to correct, I got wounded outside of Fallujah, a little town called Al-Karma, northeast of Fallujah. It was after we did the invasion in the spring of 04. So just wanted to clarify that.
0: Near Fallujah. Gotcha. We'll definitely talk more about that in a little bit. But let's start at the beginning of your story. Where were you born and raised?
1: Born and raised in Fairfax, Virginia. I grew up in Burke. In fact, my parents still live in the mean streets of Burke.
0: Excellent. So when did you join the Marine Corps, and why did you decide to join the Corps?
1: So I joined the Marine Corps actually as a junior in high school. I dipped in early because I realized, one, college for me was probably not the best idea at the time. I didn't have the maturity or the drive for that. And so I joined, dipped in, and then when I graduated, I had a choice of time to go to boot camp. And so I picked August 2001.
0: Which is a month before 9/11. Where'd you go for boot camp?
1: Paris Island.
0: So you did go to Paris Island.
1: Correct.
0: Okay, we'll get to 9/11 in a second. We can't just gloss over Paris Island. What kind of a culture shock was that for you?
1: Oh, wow. just thinking back on it, it was definitely a time where I was just, butterflies in your stomach and getting off that plane and then just being herded and moved around. Very confusing, disorienting, intentional, of course. But it was something that I was so looking forward to, and I was just ready to, commit myself to that endeavor.
0: So even in the difficult moments, you knew this was the right move for you?
1: Oh, without a doubt.
0: Excellent. All right, let's talk about 9/11 now. What were you doing when you found out about it?
1: So we were in swim qual week when 9/11 happened. From my recollection, they quickly pulled us out of the pool, got us out of the pool, marched us to the barracks, and they proceeded to yell at us that we were going to war. Now, every recruit thinks that that's what the drill instructors do at one point or time in the training. However, the DIs kept on going in and out of the hut and then coming out even more pissed off and angry. And slowly that afternoon, it was that, the morning the attacks happened, and slowly that afternoon we started to piece together. And then that evening, the CO came and spoke to us and briefed us on what had happened. I think, if I can recall, we saw some photos, I think, the next day of what happened. However, the whole time in boot camp, I never saw any of the footage.
0: So you didn't really have much access to the outside world during that time?
1: Intentionally, yes. No. No access. Now, when the attacks did happen, they did say, hey, if you recruit, if you're, your family or something works in the World Trade Center, please come, and we'll give you a chance to call home. I believe we had one recruit who lost a cousin in the towers. I myself, they asked if I would like to call home because my father did do business in the Pentagon for his job. I think I was able to call, if I remember, a quick 30-second, yeah, everybody's fine, and then hung up.
0: Okay.
1: So that was the most extent of what I can remember from 9/11.
0: Once you knew everybody was okay, how much time did you spend thinking about how different your Marine Corps career is going to be now that this has happened?
1: This is going to sound kind of bad, but at a young age like that, I just felt like I'd done the right decision, and I was ready to go to war. And I was like, all right, this is, I joined in peacetime, but fully expected or prepared to go to war. And this sort of solidified my decision. I right then and there, I knew I'd made the right decision. That, being in the infantry Marine Corps service member was the right decision for myself.
0: So you graduate from Paris Island, and then what?
1: Paris Island, graduated in November, then had about a week home, and then reported to Camp Geiger, which is down near Lejeune in North Carolina, for SOI training, School of Infantry.
0: Okay. And how long were you there?
1: 3 months. And, normal training, got the training done, and then I distinctly remember them calling out units, and the majority of the guys all stayed in Lejeune, except for the people lower in the alphabetical order. And they yelled out Victor 1-5 to a few of us, and lo and behold, that's out in the West Coast. So I was very, very pleased with that decision. I was ecstatic. I didn't want to stay in Louisiana. You know, it just wasn't the place I wanted to do my 4 years. So going out to California was a real good trip for me.
0: Is that Camp Pendleton?
1: Yes, correct. Camp Pendleton, California, where I was up at 5th Marine Regiment, or 1st Battalion 5th Marines, on the north side of base.
0: Talk about your time there.
1: Wow. So arrived in San Diego, got shuttled on the base, and then processed. And then eventually, late that evening, after dark, got brought up to camp. San Mateo, which is Area 62, I believe, up in Pendleton, and got dropped to my to weapons company, and was welcomed by my seniors, and just was, you know, of course, a little jittery, a little nervous. You'd heard stories and rumors, and it was from then on. It was on, you know. I was the new guy on deck, and you know, learning experiences every day.
0: You had a little smile there when you said welcomed by your seniors. Was that more than a handshake and a pat on the back?
1: Might have been. But, you know, it was all for camaraderie, and it was all good in my book.
0: So we'll leave that classified. how long were you there then before deploying to the Middle East?
1: So let's see. I got there 2002, got to the fleet. That unit had already been stood up to go to Tajikistan after 9/11. However, they were stood down, and so we just started doing our normal workup training to be a deploying unit with MUSOC capable, of course. What was that? Marine Expeditionary Unit, Special Operations capable. So we just started training. First getting the lay of the land, getting understanding. What I would be dealing with within weapons company. I got assigned the javelin, became a javelin gunner, so I got proficient with that, as well as learning, because we were a weapons company, we were mounted Humvees, so I started learning to, PM the vehicles, and it just a lot of learning when you get to the fleet that early on. So we did that from 2002, and then rolling into 2003, we started getting all of our certifications and doing all of our workup prior to deployment. However, I want to say in the fall of 2003, no, wait, that wouldn't be right.
0: Probably.
1: 2002, fall of 2002, yeah, correct. Thank you. They sort of had said, hey, we're not going to have a normal deployment. It looks like we're going to go to Iraq. We're going to war. And so at that age, an 19-year-old newly joined Marine was eager and ready for it. So I was excited.
0: So you had a couple months to realize what you were headed towards. When did they actually send your unit over?
1: So I believe late January of 2003 into maybe February, we flew out to Kuwait. It was actually a pretty interesting flight. We flew commercial. I want to say it was like either Continental or America.
0: Really?
1: American Airlines, yeah. And it was interesting. I remember it distinctly because we had our weapons on board, of course, and flight stewards were more than gracious with us. They were loving. But they had the cockpit door open. And I remember that, being able to walk up there during the, it was a long flight. I think it was over 20. We stopped in Germany, but we flew from California all the way to Germany for refueling down to Kuwait. And I just distinctly remembering having the cockpit open. You could go up there and talk to the pilots and actually see the horizon up in the air. And that was pretty neat.
0: Wow.
1: Yeah, it was an experience.
0: Yeah, that's pretty good security. They didn't need to close the cockpit on that flight.
1: Correct. Yeah, and then when we landed in Kuwait, it was funny. The stewards were literally, thinking this was the last thing. They were shuttling us with Cokes, waters, any snacks we wanted from, they were just basically gutting whatever they had on the plane to give to us. It was nice. Got off the plane, got put on buses, then we followed a Humvee, an MP Humvee, out into the desert. Literally had no clue which was up, down, left, right. All the way out to this spot in the desert where the only thing out there I distinctly remember was a generator with a light, and that was it, and that was our camping spot. So we broke out our two-man tents and bivouacked that night, and then woke up to the sun and sort of started getting our surroundings.
0: So what did you do while you were still in Kuwait, waiting for what you assumed would come?
1: So since we were a weapons company, we had to pull off gear from ships. I wasn't on that working party, but a lot of guys had to go down to the port and actually pick up the Humvees and get all of our gear, from the the maritime pre-positioning ships. And then we started, PMing the vehicles, getting them ready for combat, started training with them as well, started doing drills, exercises, a lot of field ops. While we were in Kuwait, they slowly, I just remember our little tent city slowly became they started building those big 40 or 50 man tents in the background behind us, slowly started building the infrastructure there to house us. But we still stayed in 2-man tents for a majority of that time. I think once a week they'd bring us hot chow, but other than that we were on MREs and just getting ready for war. And it was exciting times.
0: When and how did you find out it was go time?
1: I think it was the night before we'd had a, battalion, MWR night. So people were doing, skits and contests and stuff like that. And I believe the next day is when they sort of broke the word that, hey, we're going to, our departure time, crossing the LOD, line of departure, is going to be, next morning at 03 or whatever it was. And so we headed to, the first thing was to do, to head to the ammo supply points, pick up all of our ammo, pick up all of our, that's that stuff. And then we headed out to, out into the desert. We left those camps behind, and we headed out into the desert and set up our camping net and parked our vehicles under there, and then got ready for go time.
0: Wow. Wade, let's pause right there.
1: Sure.
0: We'll talk about go time when we come back on Veterans Chronicles.

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4: Welcome back to Veterans Chronicles on the Radio America Network. I'm Greg Corumbus. Honored to be joined today by Wade Spann. He's a U.S. Marine Corps veteran of the Iraq War. And I know our listeners and viewers don't want to wait any longer. What was it like when you crossed that line into Iraq?
5: Wow, that was exciting times. I remember, you know, we were told, I think every unit's told they were the first ones across the LOD, but we had the confidence that we were going. The engineers in front of us blew the berm, and we were off. And I remember looking through my night vision goggles and out into the horizon. You could see our artillery firing off in the distance, and you could see the rocket boosters they had on those artillery rounds. I forget the acronym for them, but they were firing off in the distance, and just everything was sort of moving in sync, and it was actually like felt like a well-oiled machine as our battalion moved across the LOD, and we our objective was the Ramallah oil fields, and we had been training for that target for a few weeks prior to the departure, and we were this weapons company following in with Alpha Company, who was actually going to hit the ground. And that morning, you know, as the sun broke, we started taking that objective. And there was some Iraqis that are still there. Most of them were, waving flags and stuff like that. That morning, we experienced our first casualty of the war, which was Lieutenant Childers, who was killed when a jeep came out of a tank pit, waving a white flag. However, as they approached the vehicle approached the Marines, the guy in the back, I guess, had second thoughts, reached down, pulled out his AK, and started shooting. Lieutenant Childers, from what I understand, caught a ricochet bullet off the asphalt and under his sappy plate, and where it hit one of the major arteries or something like that, and he bled out that morning. So the reality of war quickly struck home, and I remember it happening about 400, 500 meters to my right, as we were pulling to the left to cover the flank of Alpha Company and taking care of some other vehicles that were out in the distance and some tanks and stuff like that. That was, eye-opening to see that happen and to know that this war was going to have life-changing impact on everybody's lives. So we got into position on the left flank, and then we had some targets, and we actually shot a couple TOW missiles and, secured some prisoners and started dealing with the EPWs and handling a lot. We had a lot of people surrender, so we were dealing with that, and that was an experience in itself.
4: Talk about what a TOW missile is, and I believe you are believed to be either the first or one of the first to score a hit with the TOW missile in the war.
5: Yeah, my vehicle, actually, that was Corporal Brzozowski who shot that TOW missile. I had my clue. I wanted to shoot the Javelin, but I believe the price tag on them is discouraging for us to just shoot them willy-nilly. The TOW is a wire-guided missile. The technology dates back to, I want to say, the 60s or 70s. But very effective weapon, very long range. It sits on top of the Humvee, and it's very capable round. We hit a vehicle that was out there, and there was probably some people in it, So that was this the first start, and that was an exciting times to be able to be a part of that. Just the whole day, that day morphed into the next day and the next day because, we didn't get a whole lot of rest in the next 72 hours. And of course, you didn't sleep prior to that invasion.
4: Right. So you secured your objective. Mm-hmm. And And then did you hold that, or did you keep pushing on?
5: So we held it for, I want to say, a few days, and then the British came in and replaced us.

0: Then from there, we just started pushing up north, and we were on our way. I mean, we were flying up the highways, and it quickly became apparent that the AAVs that are most of our line companies were in, there were some issues with them. Every once in a while, they'd break down, and Marines would have to cross deck from one vehicle, from one AAV to the next. And I mean, normally 18 Marines in there is pretty packed, and they were putting in up to 30 some odd guys in those things. So they were tightly packed in those AAVs. But we pushed north. I remember cutting through Basra on the outskirts of that, and we'd heard about the American POWs and stuff like that. Yeah, and we pushed up that way.
1: Did you get stuck in any sandstorms along the way?
0: Oh, yeah, that one sandstorm came through, and it was crazy. You know, we literally hit ground to a standstill, that sandstorm. I couldn't tell you how many days it was since the invasion, maybe a week or I don't know. All those days sort of merged together nowadays. But, yeah, I couldn't even see my hand in front of my face, and so I put my gas mask. We just sort of put our gas mask on because we thought the respirators would help us breathing. But the one unique thing about putting those gas masks on is it calms you down, your breathing. It regulates it to so much that you actually get in a rhythm, and you can. They're usually, I found, and a lot of us found, that you can fall asleep easily on those gas masks, which isn't a good thing because people think you're dying of something, of chemical warfare or something. But yeah, I remember that more, you know, that sandstorm fit, and we just grounded at halt. And people, it was so bad, people were getting lost, stepping out of their vehicles just to use the head. So it was, you're very mindful to keep contact and just push through. I remember that next morning we just had a mess to clean up. All of our weapons were dirty. We just had to take a good hour or so to recollect ourselves, resupply, and we pushed on.
1: We're talking with Wade Spann. He's a U.S. Marine Corps veteran of the Iraq War. We're going to talk more about his service in combat and also the important work that he's done since coming back home. We'll be right back on Veterans Chronicles.
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it's been nice to have afternoon temperatures in the 90s instead of 100s, but that's about to change over the next couple of days. I'm afraid we're creeping to triple digits. Should see a high today, 102 degrees for Amarillo. It does look like we may see just a few scattered storms that pop up during the heat of the day. We'll keep 20% and kind of favor the northern part of the area. Tonight, we drop down to 70. Tomorrow, again, near 100, slight chance of evening storms. With your first alert forecast from News Channel 10, I'm Doppler Dave.

0: Welcome back to Veterans Chronicles on the Radio America Network. I'm Greg Corumbus, honored to be joined today by Wade Spann, a U.S. Marine Corps veteran of the Iraq War. And Wade, just before the break, we were talking about surviving the sandstorm and the initial engagement with the Iraqis in March of 2003. Let's continue on the push to Baghdad now. After the sandstorm, what kind of resistance did you face?
1: We had a couple villages take shots at us on the road, so we engaged. And then pushing up, we were going to go east and come into Baghdad from, at the time it was called Saddam City, now it's called Saddar City. As we pushed up, we had to first cross Saddam's bridge. Before we crossed that, we had to stop a couple times to let our logistics catch up, get our fuel and ammunition and as well as food. I remember distinctly we had three rounds of incoming from Iraqi artillery come hit us one afternoon or evening. That was scary. Those incoming, it was scary. But quickly our counter battery, those guys just lit it up. So I don't know what happened to those Iraqis, but they probably didn't have a good day. So the next day we had orders and we were main element with some of the Abrams tanks to push over, secure Saddam's bridge, make sure it didn't get blown. Take that, and then we'd push farther northeast and then come around into Saddam City. I remember distinctly looking as we approached the bridge, puffs of and clouds of smoke in the air popping, and it quickly dawned on me that those were enemy mortars dropping on us doing airbursts and stuff like that. So it was definitely go time. I remember as we approached the bridgehead, the Abrams were side by side with us. Some of our gunners were engaging. I remember the Abrams tank firing its main battle cannon right next to us, and like I could see the hood of the Humvee boat at the pressure, the overpressure. That was exciting times. Quickly, as I saw a Zeus tank sort of level its guns, which is four anti-aircraft guns, Chevy in the gun one truck with Corporal Mahon as a VC engaged and just destroyed that threat, which was very threatening. And then we crossed the bridge, secured it with all the line companies and their AAVs and the Abrams, and then did a battle damage assessment. And then I believe we probably hung in place maybe that night, and then we started pushing again into Baghdad. We got in the outskirts of Saddam City, and we have a few days there. We try to prevent looting and stuff like that. You know, you don't want the Iraqis looting with RPGs and stuff like that. And then we had orders that the last known site where Saddam had made a public appearance with his mosque, and we were a main element. Our battalion was going to go in there and take over these palaces that he was supposed to be in, as well as hit that mosque and see if he was there. We had a special forces detachment with us, but I couldn't tell you what the unit was. As we approached Baghdad, the heart of the city, they had the Fedayeen fighters, which were Saddam's loyal guys, set off an 18-wheeler full of gas, blew up, so it sort of ignited the, let everybody know that we were in town. And as we came into that city, we called it the gauntlet afterwards, but it was a gunfight that whole night. And you know, we came in there zero dark 30, and we didn't stop until about 8 hours later. We had to backtrack in some of our routes, and it was definitely nerve-wracking, you know, seeing guys hop in between buildings and eerily like what I'd seen in, say, Black Hawk Down, the movie, and it was definitely kinetic that day. We secured the palace, took it, and then, some of the Fedayeen tried to overrun the position. We took some prisoners, I'm sorry. We had our own wounded. We took casualties that day. Gunnery Sergeant Bohr from Alpha Company was killed. You know, we had the Chinooks or the 46s come in and drop off ammo and pick up wounded. And, you know, it was pretty kinetic that morning. We had to come in, have A-10s come in for close air support as well. And, we secured that palace and and we were there for the next, I want to say, 2 or 3 weeks. Alpha Company hit the Moss. Of course, Saddam wasn't there, as history tells. And, you know, we had that as our AO for the next couple of weeks, and then the Army replaced us. And then we headed down south to Diwania, where we sort of hung out for a minute or two, for a few, at least a month, I'd say, and then bussed us down to Kuwait and out of country.
0: Well, a lot of people who obviously weren't there will talk about how quickly U.S. forces got to Baghdad and secured Baghdad. You've talked about how intense the fighting has been, certainly in Baghdad and even on the way to Baghdad. So what's it like as someone who went through it and lost friends to hear, well, that was the easy part, and then it got hard later?
1: Yeah, that was definitely, there was no easy part of that. You know, it was always a challenge. You know, people are entitled to their opinions, but being there and experiencing it firsthand, it was challenging. You know, but we were a competent force. We had trained together. We had really molded. We were a very close-knit platoon, and we were successful because of that, I believe.
0: So you were taken out of country, and when did you come back?
1: So I got back in, I think, to California, I think that June. Then we had quickly had a couple, you know, a 30-day leave block, and then came back, and we were told that we were going to redeploy to Okinawa, and then from there go back to Iraq the following year. And that was late fall of 2003, or beginning of fall of 2003. So in the December, we flew to Okinawa. We were supposed to go there for training and picking up equipment. We did that, and then we boarded planes for about 2 months, and then we boarded planes and flew to Kuwait, and then from Kuwait we went to, I want to say we flew into Al Asad, and then from Al Asad we got sent out to east of Fallujah, camp called Camp Bukrib, which was a few clicks right down the road from 1st Marine Division's headquarters. And our AO was northeast of Fallujah, which was the town called Al Karma, as well as I think Charlie Company operated out of the Abu Ghraib prison. You know, after being in combat that first time, you know, I think all of us were a little bit cocky and arrogant, you know, having survived and come back. However, things quickly changed for us. Our platoon, Task Force Red Cloud, led by Lieutenant Glover, I think we were helping this our fellow battalion out. I think their unit was 2-1 or 1-1. They had Fallujah, and they asked us to kind of assist them in a cordon, and so we did. And our platoon, you know, we started seeing RPGs skipping down Route Michigan at our cordon position, and mortars started getting dropped on us, and one of our guys got shot. So quickly, after those first couple weeks there, we realized that this was a really a kinetic place. And then later on, I think in in March, the four Blackwater guys got murdered. So quickly, we knew something was going to happen. And our response was swift. We packed up out of our FOBs and headed south of Fallujah, where we staged, and then we pushed into Fallujah from the south. Our battalion objective at first was to take the soda factory that became our headquarters, and then we pushed up in the lines all the way up to Route Michigan, which is sort of like the dividing main highway through the city, and held those positions. I mean, it was we had the Spectre gunship there, and we had a lot of assets on hand. But, yeah, the enemy was prepared for us, and they were ready to fight. And we took a lot of ground in those first couple of days, and then politics stepped in.
0: Explain.
1: As we were taking, locations in Fallujah, hard-fought battles, the local Iraqi politics stepped in, asked for us to not take over the city or not do any more advancing. So as they were trying to broker a peace deal. Unfortunately, history shows that peace deal was nothing sort of what it needed to be. And we had to do some pretty amazing things in that city while we were still doing operations. Our platoon was designated a quick reaction force for the whole battalion, so anytime an incident happened, we were the ones that responded. I remember in outside of Fallujah one night, a CH-53 was shot down, and so we responded to that crash site. The bird had been shot down, but it had a fellow helicopter with it. It had landed, I believe, picked up the casualties, tried to take as much civilized gear, and then was out of there. When we got there, the Spectre gunship sort of showed us, it has this, they call it the Finger of God, so the IR light that we used this to help us get on site. We secured that site, and that morning I had what we called Saddam's Revenge, which was the double dragon. Food poisoning, I would say food poisoning, but something, stomach bug. And so I didn't sleep that night. I sort of posted watch because I couldn't sleep. That morning, as the daylight hit, mortars hit off in the distance, and then 20 minutes later, another mortar got close. So we knew we were being bracketed, and the Humvee in front of us, high-back Humvee, all these Humvees were... They weren't up. They were sort of. They were quote unquote up armored by us. They had some, armor plates, but they were nothing like the fully armored Humvees that we had in, say, 2005 in Ramadi. They took some casualties from the mortar round, and so then Lieutenant Glover decided, hey, we need to get these guys to medical, and we're going to just have them bomb the site. I think we were going to wait around for them to bring in a flatbed truck to put that aircraft on and tow it out of there so it can be used for propaganda. As we mounted up and headed out of that crash site, the enemy ambushed us, and we were in a firefight through a good while, through town. And that's when Private Boy was killed by an RPG. Wise man, the saw, and that was a hard one. We got to the Cloverleaf outside of Fallujah, on the east of Fallujah, and that's where we dropped off the casualties that we had taken. And then we headed back to the soda factory and sort of relaxed. Doc gave me an IV and recuperated. No later than like 2 hours later, we were out on another mission because of one of the company's AAVs had gotten, their driver had gotten killed and had been immobilized. The Marines in that vehicle had dismounted, taken a building next to it, but the enemy were trying to overrun that position. So we came and responded to support them, and we eventually got some Abrams support to come with us, and we pulled those guys out. We needed the Abrams because we needed to tow the AAV out of that area. We weren't going to let it keep it for propaganda. Yeah. And there was also a dead Marine in there. We can't leave that to the enemy. Resolved that issue, got back to the back to our ad hoc headquarters, and continued to fight through the next couple weeks. Things didn't slow down. The enemy was always trying to outmaneuver us or change their tactics on us, but we continue to fight, and it was very disheartening when the news came that we were going to pull out of the city. We had such momentum. We'd taken ground. Our platoon had basically doubled the size of our AAO in one little firefight when we went to remove a ad hoc roadblock down by the main mosque down in Michigan. And we'd been in some intense firefights with the enemy, and it was frustrating taking these casualties, and especially with Boy. Just walk away from it. But I did that. Then about a month later, we were on a counter-mortar patrol, myself, and our Humvee was hit by two 155-millimeter artillery shells that were buried in the ground, one in the front, one in the back. I don't remember much. I remember hearing my buddy scream, and I was, bone-chilling. And it turned out I took shrapnel to the back of my head as they triaged all of us. The explosion was so big that two of the guys in the Humvee and Lieutenant Glover's vehicle got concussions, so it was a massive explosion. However, at the time in 04, we didn't have combat replacements as they did back later on in the years. So basically, my driver had been shot in Fallujah through the firewall, and he had stayed in the FOB and waited 2-3 weeks, and then he was back with us. So he got blown up with us, too. And, as we recouped, I spent the night in Camp Fallujah. They pulled the shot on the back of my head, and then they just said, bed rest for 2 days and then light duty for about 4 or 5 days. And then the rest of the month or two we were in country, they just packed my head with sterile gauze twice a day to make sure the infection didn't get in there, because if they sutured it, an infection happened, it would have been on my brain. Then came back from that, and then in 05, we were told we wouldn't, you know, normally in Marine Corps you do two deployments and you're done. We were told we weren't going to have to do it. However, I was swapped out to a marksmanship training unit up in the 5th Marine Regiment. The battalion commander wanted us all back, so we all went back to Ramadi. I just had stomach surgery, a very invasive one, and I'd broken my hand as well. But when I realized my buddies were going, I wasn't going to sit on the sideline. So I went to Ramadi in spring of 05 and did about 3 or 4 months there. And Ramadi was a very kinetic city. You know, you left the wire, you knew you were going to get either shot, IED'd, or a complex ambush, or a combination of those three things. And of the first 5 KIAs, we had 3 of them were third-timers. And so, to me, it was, you know, our numbers were running short for us. And so when they asked if, you know, I wanted to extend, I said, no, I think it's best I go home. You know, I had to tell my mom that I was going that third time. That broke her heart. So for me, it was just made sense to just get out and give myself an opportunity to maybe go to school and figure my next steps out in life.
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23: 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Now, host Tim Holbert from the American Veterans Center and Bronze Star with Valor recipient, Staff Sergeant Art Cole.
24: And your specific action that we'll be talking about today took place on March 24th, 2004. That was a really tense time in Iraq. The insurgency was really growing by that time. It was just a week shy of the killing of the Blackwater contractors in Fallujah that led to the first and second battles of Fallujah that year. Can you tell us a little bit about the climate in Iraq at that time?
25: Well, at that time, we'd done a relief in place of the Army, and we actually moved into Abu Ghraib prison. We're based out of there with 1-5, and we were living there, and the Army was taking care of all the prisoners and taking care of the inner workings of the prison complex. We just used it to live in, and the climate there, we were taking fire, sporadic fire and whatnot. March 24th happened to be the heaviest engagement I'd been in up to that point. And then, there for the first siege on Fallujah, things got pretty hot and heavy with the enemy insurgent activity and whatnot.
24: Right, I would imagine. So on March 24th, you're serving as assistant convoy commander when your unit approached an army convoy stopped along the side of the road. If you could take us through what happened next.
25: Well, I had two Marine Corps Humvees with us, and we were pushing. We got some ammunition, some Humvee parts, and it was actually one of the first times we'd been in Humvees. I'm with the infantry, and we normally are not doing convoys at that point. And we were pushing south, and my lead Humvee noticed a Army vehicle that had been pulled over to the side of the road, and it had an Iraqi vehicle next to it. And all of a sudden, three or four Iraqis piled out of it and started shooting through the vehicle and around it at the Army soldiers, and killed one of them on the spot and wounded two others.
24: Who were these Iraqis?
25: Well, I believe they're Iraqis. I never got the intelligence report on it. They were plainclothes insurgents, and they had new weapons on them. One scratch I found on one was from where he dropped it when we killed him.
24: So you're under some pretty heavy fire from these insurgents. But around that time, you pretty much took control of the action, it sounds, and left your vehicle to take them on, correct?
25: Correct. We couldn't get the Humvee stopped in time, so we picked them up with the fire. Humvees passed the position, and I jumped out of the Humvee, actually clotheslined myself with the communications gear, and I fell down. And probably fortunate for myself, I got back up and engaged two insurgents and put them down about 25 to 50 meters away, and closed with the Army vehicle and gave aid to a wounded soldier hit in the armpit and the quadricep. And my Marines gathered on my position. One of them took over the aid, and I noticed a 50 caliber machine gun that the soldiers had on their vehicle. I went ahead and mounted that, noticed it was unloaded, loaded it. One of my friends, John Hodgen, actually drew fire away from me while I did that by standing out in the street and putting precision rifle fire and a 40-millimeter grenade fire on a far ambush position. And we had two machine guns that had engaged us. It was set up in a little compound. Engaged them with a 50 caliber machine gun, set one of them, we put one of them down, and the other one caught on fire with the armor-piercing incendiary rounds we were using at the time. And reinforcements came and ran out of ammunition because for some reason the Army Humvee had the ammunition locked up in the back of the vehicle with a chain. So I climbed back through the Humvee and grabbed the M249 squad automatic weapon from one of the wounded and put down the rest of the the reinforcements, and John Beck and Song, some of my other Marines, were heavily engaged in the fight. And Hodge and Drew, he actually decimated the reinforcements with his 40-millimeter grenade launcher from one of their cover concealed positions.
24: So eventually you were able to eliminate the enemy, and what happened at that point? You pretty much led the evacuation or set up for the evacuation, correct?
25: Correct. Their Humvee had been demolished by the fire, by the machine gun fire. We had two wounded, one dead. There's no Army units around, so we went ahead and called in an air medevac, and it actually was an Army Blackhawk that came in out of the grain zone, I believe, and we called that in, coordinated for helicopters to screen our movement, and about 15 minutes later, an Army unit came up and took over. They relieved us in place after the medevac happened, and we loaded their dead soldier up to their unit, and we went ahead and evac'd from the situation and pushed back to our base.
24: Very well said. Well, Staff Sergeant Bart Cole, recipient of the Bronze Star with Valor, thank you very much for your service.
25: Thank you, sir.
0: The Spicer Grip Memorial is August 6th to August 9th in Hereford. 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
1: Talks start tomorrow. I'm Roger Stern, Fox News. President Trump says talks with Iran will begin tomorrow. The president briefing reporters on Air Force One after pausing attacks on Iran.
2: It was going to be a massive attack. It was going to be an attack that would have been by far the biggest attack since World War II, but they've asked us not to do it. They said, please don't do it. And other, their neighbors said that too. And so we're just going to see whether or not we can make a deal for the denuclearization.
1: The president paused attacks before only to see peace negotiations fall apart. Israel has reportedly shared concerns with the White House about a proposed disarmament deal with Hamas. An Israeli official telling the Associated Press, Israel believes Hamas is focused on rebuilding its military rather than demilitarizing. Authorities say about 5,000 homes have been evacuated and about 600 homes, businesses, and other buildings have been destroyed by wildfires that remain uncontained today. Fox's Sarah Allegra in Spokane.
17: The Old Trail Fire, which is the damage here, 3,461 acres burned against 0% containment. For the Autumn Lane Fire, just around 3,000 acres. That is another fire that is burning just to the northwest of us. That's at 0% containment. And to the east of this area, there's the Fairview Fire, 914 acres burn, containment 0%. We know 900 resources have been deployed throughout the area to mend these flames.
1: No deaths reported from the fires. Officials say at least one of them was sparked by lightning. Washington under a state of emergency. At least 14 people are dead in northwest Pakistan, five of them reported to be police officers, after a suicide bomber struck an anti-military rally. More than two dozen were hurt. America is listening to Fox News.
19: Never know who might be taking the quiz.
20: Hi, I'm Neil deGrasse Tyson. You're a personal astrophysicist.
26: Hey, everyone, it's Phil Simms.
27: Hey, everyone, it's Danica McKellar.
28: It's Candace Bushnell.
29: I'm Jeremiah Brown.
30: Hey, everyone, I'm Kix Brooks.
31: I'm John Taffer.
32: I'm Jennifer Eden.
33: Everybody's Kevin Nealon.
19: It's Mr. Wonderful here, and it's time to take the quiz. Five questions.